0: 1-877-532-5797. 1-877-532-5797. Or you can go to the message board at nationalactionnetwork.net. nationalactionnetwork.net. And I think that it is interesting. And I think that, it is, in my opinion, instructive. We all talk and express ourselves. I see Bruce Turner's on the message board saying the DSA better get some get right, be short-lived like the Tea Party. Tell them we are not playing. I think that any political party will be judged and will answer or not in terms of whether they're long-term by what they get done. You can excite people with rhetoric, but for a minute. But if you're going to last out here, you have to get some things done. Nash Action Network, in our last convention this past April, celebrated 35 years in existence. Do you know how many activist groups I've seen come and go in 35 years? Because they would not deal with the fundamental needs of people. And therefore, people join them and keep the organizations going. And, I was telling one of the leaders of DSA the other day, I've seen white progressive groups before. And some of them have been good. I agree with the policy, but they didn't structure the state. Others have been just fly-by-nights. Question is, what are we going to get done? And I think that is what's important. Pamela Edgar said, Reverend Al, I consider you and our Attorney General, Jurist Dr. Benjamin Crump, for presenting the facts, holding press conferences, etc. You are very much appreciated by me personally. Keep it real. Thank you very much. And let me tell you something. Yesterday, right before I came and did the show, I went up to the House of Justice, joined Attorney Crump, stand up for people in our community who's lost loved ones with this outbreak. And that may not be sexy enough for some people. But if you got people that are afraid to go to work because some workers have died because people did not do what they should have done to avoid what led to death, that may not be academic enough for you. That may be, not sexy enough for you. But clearly, it is something that is absolutely on the minds and of the hearts of those that had this Legionnaires' disease. And one part of town, they're talking about it. Oh, we got to settle with the Legionnaires' victim and not the ones in Harlem. So the people come to me and Ben Crump, I say, yeah, let's sue. And stood with them yesterday. But you're selling philosophy. You got to deal with people at their pain. Before I can hear you, you got to stop the pain. I had surgery week before last. Before I could deal with any medical breakdown on what he was doing, he had to first take the pain away. He sit there with me hollering and screaming, my knee hurt. I done tore my meniscus on my knee. And he said, let me explain to you what I'm going to do right now. No, don't explain nothing till you stop the pain. Then we can talk and I can hear you. Some of us have tried for years to continue to stop the pain in our community and then organize our people for the infirmity, social infirmity. All right, let's go back to the phone. This Exhale Friday. Let me go to my friend in Atlanta, Georgia, Sister D. D, you're keeping it real with Al Sharpton.
1: Reverend Al, you're keeping it real, too, and I sure do appreciate you. You know, Reverend Al, I grew up in the segregated South, right here in Atlanta, Georgia. And I mentioned before, well, you know, we had the segregated fountains, and I had to, as a child, I had to sit in the backs of buses. And I hear young people tell me that they wouldn't have put up with that and what all they would have done. And I read about what happened in Hitler's Germany, you know, Nazi Germany. And I hear people say, oh, that wouldn't have been me. If that had happened to my people, I would have done this. I would have done that. Well, Rev, thousands of children, women and children, are being held in detention centers now in right. our name. People right. are being stopped and arrested for the color of their skin because they speak a different language. And a friend heard me on your radio show the other day, and she said she was so upset. She was thinking about Dr. Fauci and thinking about calling me when she heard me talking to you. A distinguished scientist, a white man, is being hounded and harassed by Donald Trump and his jackboots. What's the difference between masks, ICE agents, and those jackboots that Hitler had? And people are saying, I wouldn't put up with it, and I wouldn't do this. Well, Reverend Al, you have given them a solution. They can march. They can vote. They can donate. You talk about all that you wouldn't do this and you wouldn't do that. Well, what are you doing?
0: Right.
1: I want to advise everybody, you can, I won't be at the march, Reverend Al, but I have two nieces, a niece and a nephew. I'm going to make sure that they're at your march and I can donate and I'm going to vote. And my question to you is there anything that average people can do about Fauci? Because I know a lot of folk are outraged about that.
0: Yeah, I talked to him. It's interesting you brought that up, Ms. Sister D. I talked to two members of Congress last night on the phone, and I asked, how do we help Dr. Fauci? They're going to consult with his attorneys, because they will try to, once they have voted this man in contempt, they will try to put him in jail.
1: That's
0: and we
1: right.
0: don't need we don't need to wait for him to go to jail. We need to get involved now. And put him in jail for telling us the truth that caused hundreds of thousands of lives if Trump had listened to Fauci. And that's why they want to punish him, is because he's telling the truth and the whole world knows this man told us to take bleach while people were dying by the truckload.
1: That's right. That's right. That's right. And what happens? What happened to the buck stops here? Trump was right. president.
0: Yes, he was. Yes, he was. No,
1: thank you, Ramel. I just need to get that off my chest.
0: Please,
1: thank you.
0: Anytime, but please stay tuned, because whenever the members of Congress, in fact, a couple of them are on Politics Nation this week, and I'm going to ask them about Fauci as well. We can't sit by there. All of us, black, white, all of us, had members of our family, our friends, dying. And this man was screaming, no, this is real. We need to stop this. Trump was saying it'll be over in a week. Unbelievable. Oh, yet it is believable. Let's go to Pierre. And I believe it's in Minnesota. Is that Minnesota? Pierre.
2: Hello?
0: Hello there.
2: Reverend Sharpton, thank you for taking my call. I was going to bring up 2 points, but I'm just going to shorten it and keep it to one. In the Washington Post, there was a story about a plant, a manufacturing plant, closing in the state of Ohio this week, a couple weeks ago. And the jobs are going to China, and a lot of Americans are going to be put out of work. But those jobs are moving to China, and I haven't seen anything about that on any of the major news media programs. The Democrats, I really haven't heard any national Democrats talking about it. They ought to be hitting the Republican Party over the head. And it's a strong Trump area where those jobs are, where that plant is being shut down. I had the story up, but I can't find it right now. But it's in the Washington Post. And for the life of me, I don't know why the Democratic Party and the folks, and I would assume that Ohio Democrats are talking about it, but this is outrageous. We still got plants closing in this country, jobs going to China, Americans losing jobs, and this man is still strong in the state of Ohio and in the South and other places. And nobody's and no major Democrats or anybody is talking about it. And I don't understand that. And that's one of the reasons why we can't win. And I'm a Democrat all the way through. But that just needs to be brought up.
0: I agree. And I say to the Democratic leaders that the question is not we on your side or DSA's side. Question is, are y'all on our side? And you got to stand up and fight for us. And people will stand with those that stand for them. It ain't that difficult to understand. Thank you
2: Please
0: for your call.
2: Please do that story.
0: I will. Thank you for your call. We'll be right back. Keeping it real. Shopton. Exhale Friday. Be right back. Keeping it real. Keeping it real.
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9: 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Tragedy thrives on that one bad decision, one unnecessary risk, one moment of believing that it couldn't possibly happen to me. There was a time in our past when our main concentration was on survival. Our elders were considered strict when they would not allow us to go to anyone's house before everyone in that house was checked out. They firmly believed that the company we keep in our youth will determine the outcome of our future, and they were bound and determined that every generation would do better than the one before. Oftentimes, when a young person's future is interrupted by tragedy, it serves as a wake-up call to remind us to accept the reality that we are uniquely different from other cultures. Understanding that difference obligates us to make certain that our young survive so that they too can experience a future.
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0: Your host, Reverend Al Sharpton, and we're back. It is Exhale Friday. Let's go right back to the phone. Let me go to Rachel in Brooklyn, New York. Rachel?
1: Hi, Reverend. How are you?
0: I'm doing well. How are you?
1: Not good at all, Rev. I've called several times, and I'm just wondering at this point if you could help me get in touch with, like, a real leader, because what's happening to the black community...
0: Hold it. The idea is not to call. I told you before, you should come and talk to someone at the House of Justice. That's what we do. Call me on the phone. I cannot handle 1,000 people. That's why I have an organization. So if you come to the House of Justice, you can come tomorrow. We're there. I'll put you with someone that will find out exactly what the problem is and find out who we think can help. But I cannot do it on the radio.
1: Professor.
0: All right. Thank you. Let's go to Bertha in Cleveland, Ohio. Bertha, you're keeping it real with Al Sharpton.
2: Hello, Reverend. How are you?
0: Good. How are you?
2: I'm fine. Thank you. First of all, I'm glad that you have felt better after your surgery.
0: Yeah,
2: and what some of the people were saying, that it takes them a long time to recover. But what they don't realize is that while you exercise the way you exercise every morning, your body can endure more pain than most people who have not.
0: That's so exactly what the doctor told me. You know what you're talking about, brother. That's what the doctor told me. You're right.
2: When I get up in the morning, I exercise and I feel much better, and I can move better because I'm 80 plus. I'm a young senior citizen.
0: Right.
2: But I feel better after I exercise. So I just want to let everybody know that because of your constant exercising in the morning, this is why you can endure the pain better, and this is why you up and going now. One thing I wanted to say, this is voting time in some of the areas, some of the cities, and I want to say this is the wrong time. This is the wrong Republican Party. This is not the same Republican Party back in the past. This is a Trumpican Party. It's dangerous to vote for anyone that is Republican right now. Any Republican. I'm sorry, because they all going to fall in the same. We need to be very aware. This man has created a war. His children are going, not dying, but our kids are dying.
0: That's right.
2: For no reason. And I feel that we have to be very careful about voting for Republicans at this time, because it's dangerous. It's really dangerous. We're putting our lives in danger. We're paying more for food, for gas, for medicine. We're just doing everything, and they don't care.
0: That's right.
2: They're supporting those who support him. They just don't care. And this ministerial group that is for him, I don't know who called them, but I don't think it was Jesus. You know, because it's unfortunate. You know, my grandmother was Republican, but Grandma wasn't the type of Republican. She was Republican until she voted for someone, until she saw someone running that looked like her. And that did it. That's who she voted for. She didn't care who it was.
0: Yeah, that's right.
2: But that was back in the day when they felt like Lincoln had freed the slaves, so a lot of our people were Republicans because of that.
0: Right.
2: But anyway, this is a time that we all need to get out and vote. But to vote for Republican now, it is dangerous. And I'll be on one of those buses.
0: All right, well, I'm going to look for you, Bertha. Come on. I love it. Thank you for your call. Kevin Powell says on the message board, good afternoon, Reverend Al Sharpton, out of the many great voices that support the cause of black Americans. You are the loudest and greatest voice that we have as black Americans in this country, filled with the hatred and fascism, racism against us. I'm one to thank Almighty God for your strength and courage in keeping the path of Dr. King and Jesse Jackson and many others who before you alive. So keep on soldiering, Reverend Sharpton, because we know with you our hope for a better America is still alive. I appreciate that. I don't get a lot of complimentary encouragement or Texas like that, Kevin. And I appreciate it. I really do. And like I said, everybody don't have to agree. We don't even have to like each other. And I know everybody don't agree with me, and I don't agree with everybody. But we should encourage everybody on what we do agree to. And all of this beating each other down and calling each other names and thinking about things that you don't even know all the story. Like I said at the beginning, some guy all mad about some stuff 35 years ago and don't even know what happened. Just mad. We are in too serious a time to be taking shots at each other. We need to stand together. These people are trying to take us all the way back. That ain't no joke. Let's go to Al in Rochester, New York. Al.
3: All right, Rev, you feel better today?
0: I feel good. I'm good. I'm good. No pain. I've been doing the right thing, and I'm still working out in the morning, so I'm back, almost back to where I was.
3: You an angel from heaven.
0: Thank you.
3: Okay, I just wanted to say a couple of things. Donald Trump, every single day, everything he does is criminal. You name it. Everything. You trump up charges against Fauci, an ex-Olympian, know full well that, you know, the contractor which he hired messed up that reflecting pool, telling Congress to indict Fauci and this, that, and other is nonsense, you know. Personally, I'm not going to jail for something I didn't do. You're not sending me to prison. You just have to shoot me in the courtroom. It's going to be a physical altercation up in there. But anyway, my second issue is the debates. You know, we're, as you said, we're fighting for our livelihoods here. I would like to see these politicians amp it up. You know, over the past year, you get on that debate stage, you know, you got to put some fire in your voice. You can't be laid back all conservative, answering questions. You on stage with Donald Trump. He's hurling insults at you, and you sitting back taking it. You know, speak up. Put some fire in your voice. Shout if you have to. You know, I'll give you an example. The young black woman, the politician down in Texas. I can't think of her name.
0: Jasmine Crockett.
3: Yeah. I would love to put her on a debate stage, a national debate stage, because she doesn't bite her tongue.
0: Wait a minute, hold a minute, Al. I got to take my break. I'll come right back to you. Keeping it real. Shopton, XL Friday. Be right back.
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1: Keep it real.
0: 1-877-532-5797. 1-877-532-5797. Let me go to our live line from my dear friend, my beloved friend, Miss Eunice in Chicago. Miss Eunice, been worried about you. Said somebody took your car. You all right? Did that get settled?
2: Oh, yeah, I got the car. Thank you.
0: Oh, great. Thank you.
2: Yes. Mm-hmm. Yeah. And, Reverend, I've been having so much trouble with my phone. You know, some of these elected officials have no decency. Some of them are on the way out the door, and they still can't do what's right. To vote for this Blanche is totally ridiculous. They see what type of person they are, and that doesn't say much for them either. And Trump ran people against Cassidy, and what's that other one's name?
0: Corn?
2: I guess so. And they still running around, we got to do this, we got to do that. The paper that stuff is written on is not worth 2 cents. They're pulling tricks on us every day. And they label Saeed as a communist. What are you going to say about Miller and all that bunch? They have to practice. They practice the Nazi book as according to the way they speak. So we can't listen to them. We have to get out here and vote because our very democracy is at stake. And I'm happy to see that Justin Pearson won in Tennessee.
0: Yeah, he did.
2: Yes,
0: that's
2: wonderful.
0: Great.
2: Yes. And so we've just got to really get busy, all of us, and not sit around and say, I'm not going to vote. Our children's very lives and ours also is at stake, but we must think about our children coming along. And thank you, Reverend, for taking my call.
0: All right. Thank you for calling. Glad to hear your voice. Glad you got your car back. Sad that you even had to go through that. In fact, a couple of people, I see Stephanie Humphrey on channel, is on the thing saying, praise God, Miss Eunice, we've been concerned. Glad to hear from you and update on your car. You love Miss Eunice.

0: Let's go to Lee in Milwaukee, Wisconsin. Lee.
1: Hello, Reverend Sharp. How you doing there, sir?
0: I'm doing good. How are you?
1: I'm doing okay. I'm a first-time caller and stuff. And you're a blessing,
0: too. Okay. Glad to have you on. Glad you called.
1: I love the work you do, Reverend Sharp.
0: Thank you.
1: Sharp, my question for you is, if Trump is in violation of the Constitution, how come the military just can't go in there and escort his tail out of there?
0: Well, the technical reason is that they have to operate under orders, and the orders comes from who Trump appointed, and that is the Secretary of Defense, who Secretary of War headship, and who's not going to get the order. Yeah, that's the problem.
1: Yeah, he need to be court-martialed. Trump need to be court-martialed. Not a regular court, but court-martialed. He in true violation.
0: Yeah.
1: Yeah, he need to be gone.
0: Well, you keep listening to the show. Stay with us. Thank you for the call. Talking about Milwaukee, I am planning to be in Madison, Wisconsin, where they shot that brother with the mental illness, shot him. I'll be planning to be there sometime. I believe the funeral is this coming week. I'll announce more details, but those activists that's been out there marching and standing up in Madison, we are with you and coming to join you. Not take over, but coming to join you and support that family. Let's go to Keith in Atlanta, Georgia. Keith, you're keeping it real with Al Sharpton.
2: Good afternoon, Reverend Al.
0: Good afternoon.
2: Yes, sir. Thank you for taking my call. So, three things I thought about, and I'm going to be very brief. Yesterday, you guys had a conversation. You was on with the attorney and some other young man, and he was talking about taking Africa and making it a state. And, well, Africa, of course, is his own country, and it has 50 states of its own. But what he doesn't seem to realize is we have places that are considered states and territories that are a part of Africa, but that are part of America. The problem is we're not even taking care of the ones that are considered territories and states. Good example, Hawaii. You stay on the resort, beautiful, clean, all that good stuff. You step off that resort, it looks like what Trump says, a H-hole.
0: Yeah.
2: Third world. Yeah.
0: Yeah.
2: Yeah. That's not the only one. Virgin Islands is a territory. Yeah. Puerto Rico is a territory.
0: Yeah.
2: So I say that to say that's not something you want to venture into. That's something they don't even want to venture into. That including a lot of the Africans that have come to the United States that I know of, most of them, the ones that I know of now, because I go to church, Christian, everything, most of them are Christian, but they all vote Republican. That's not a rabbit hole you want to go into, I'm telling you. I like the way he says things. I like what he does and all that, how he speaks on everything. I commend him on that. But that's not a rabbit hole you want to go into.
0: I agree with you, and you are very articulate yourself. But I agree with you. I think that when you look at, as you said, Hawaii, they leave out there, which is one of the 50 states now. And I've been to Hawaii two or three times. When you get outside of the resort areas for the tourists, it is totally neglected. Same with, as you said, the Virgin Islands. They're not a state, but they are connected to the United States. But and thank you for your call. The other thing is that you don't have 50 states in Africa. You have 50 nations in Africa. These are countries, their own country. You can't just jump up and grab somebody's country and say, become a state of ours. Many of them fought to not be colonized. Ghana fought against Great Britain, Kwame Nkrumah, Saka Toure in Guinea, Jomo Kenyatta in Kenya, and the list go on. Now you're going to come back and say, well, no, we ain't going to colonize you. We're going to make you a state. It's the same thing. It takes away their self-determination, their self-affirmation. It's the same thing. Absolutely, absolutely wrong. That's why I told, you know, I think some of the ideas that he comes up with is as Todd is good. Some, as you say, smart, seems to be very smart. But some things I just have to say I don't agree with. And I guess we don't all have to agree on everything. Let me also say, I think for the caller, I guess it was Keith, that talked about the why not just take Trump out with the military. I think that the whole question of process of taking Trump out is if we put the right people in the midterm elections, it will harness, limit, and put walls up around our ability to be violated by Trump. If not take him out, certainly neutralize him. And we can complain all we want. If there is not a new House of Representatives majority in November and a new Senate, but particularly the House, we're just talking. Because he'll be able to get anything through that he wants to get through. You need to deal with coming out and voting. That's what the March on Washington is about. That's what it's to energize people and give people instructions. And to register our anger. We have not even shown that. And a old guy told me once that anytime you expect people to stand up for you, when you haven't stood up for yourself, you're either an imbecile or on your way to being one. I never got that. We have not shown, everybody talk about this is an outrage. Well, nobody knows it's outrage because you're sitting at home hollering at the television. We got to come out. Everybody has been out this year. Several times. They've had no more King's Marches 3 or 4 times. Where are we? I tell you where we are. August 28th, those of us that are committed are going to be in Washington. Let me take a break. Be right back. Keeping it real. Shopton. 1-877-532-5797. 1-877-532-5797. We'll be right back.
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0: 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Another great Best of Tavis Smiley show on tap for you today. In our second hour today, a conversation with one of my favorite guests, University of Connecticut philosopher, Dr. Lewis Gordon. What are we talking about? Glad you ask. I don't know. A little bit of everything. If I know Dr. Gordon, he is, after all, a philosopher. Lewis Gordon today in our second hour. In our third hour today, a conversation with the former president and CEO of the NAACP and current professor of the practice of public leadership and social justice at Harvard, Cornell William Brooks. All that said, we commence today's show in conversation with the former DNC vice chair, David Hogg, on the state of the Democratic Party and where it goes from here or not. David Hogg, how are you today, sir?
1: Good. How are you?
0: Man, if I complained, I'd be an ingrate. I'm doing well, and I'm pleased to have you on this program. Let me just start with this. We've been this audience is listening to you across the country, and we've been having conversations ad nauseum, ad infinitum, about the DNC, what's happening to the party. So before I get into the particulars, let me just give you a few minutes here to tell me what your view is. Frame for me, as you see it, what's happening to the Democratic Party, and then I will jump from there.
1: Yeah, I think we're witnessing the culmination of a couple of things. I think that there is a lot of younger people and people of all ages that increasingly feel like they have been let down by the political system and the establishment of either political party, and they're looking for a serious shakeup to the status quo. And I think that's what we saw last night in Michigan, and I think it's what we've seen in New York. It's what we're seeing across the country. And I think what's happening is that there's a division that isn't so much left versus right nearly as much anymore as it is top versus down, where people are sick and tired of having, for example, especially in Michigan, data centers built in their backyards where their city council members are being forced, you know, having to sign these NDAs where they can't even talk about the actual projects that they're working on. And then having these massive data centers built in their backyard that if you're driving at 70 miles an hour past them, take over a minute to actually get past because they're that big. And then you also have on top of that, how many outside groups are trying to intervene in this election in Michigan and other races around the country where voters are tired of being told, you know, how to vote. They want to vote for somebody that they know will actually be loyal to their interests and not those of the corporations and special interests that many people feel like have sold them out and have bought out both sides of the political aisle and have also obviously bought out Donald Trump. And they're seeing their elected officials over and over again prioritize things that they don't feel like are really aligned with what they need. As people are seeing their prices skyrocket, they're seeing their politicians fall over themselves to say who's going to give more money to the state of Israel instead of saying who's going to lower my healthcare costs, who's going to lower my utility bills. And the answer to that is it's, you know, it's not going to be the politician who's taking millions of dollars from those same utility companies.
0: Yep. I quoted you the other day on this program, David, where you said in an interview, I do know that there are any number of people that could do a significantly better job than Ken Martin, who would help raise money for the institution and also wouldn't throw their phone at staff. So we've heard the story about Ken Martin being upset, apparently throwing a phone at some point. Ken Martin, of course, being the chair right now of the DNC. Tell me more about your critique of Ken Martin beyond that quote.
1: Ultimately, it's that he can't even do the basic things that he actually ran on doing in the first place, mainly the first thing being his own autopsy of why we lost the election in 2024 that he ran on releasing. Nobody forced him to do that. He, when he was running for chair, went out there and said, we need to have real accountability about why we lost the last election. I'm going to commission a report, and we're going to discuss all the people who made millions of dollars from last election, all the people who all the reasons why we lost the election as well. And then when that time comes for him to release the report, he says, actually, there isn't anything significant in it. We're not going to release it. And he has to be shamed into releasing it. And then when it does come out, it doesn't even include a conclusion in his own autopsy. And we also just found out this week that an entire chapter of it that did talk about why we lost the election, the circumstances that caused Joe Biden to run and seek re-election again, for example, was actually taken out of that autopsy. And the reason why I think that he needs to go is right now, we just had a Supreme Court decision where there is significantly more spending that is allowed by our political party committees like the DNC than was allowed previously. That could be influential in midterms and especially obviously in the presidential election for the DNC. And the RNC has over $100 million right now. Meanwhile, the DNC is $2 million in debt and just had to put the building up for collateral to try to get a loan. And that's not because Republicans are historically popular. It's because Democrats in the establishment, like Ken Martin, have not really provided a vision for what the pathway forward is for the Democratic Party. And we can't keep going to voters and saying, here's how we're going to offer a different message instead of here's how we're changing who we are as a party.
0: I got it. When we come forward, speaking of path forward, that's what I want to talk about, what the path forward looks like as David Hogg sees it. 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
11: Tavis Smiley and David Hogg, former DNC vice chair, anti-gun violence prevention advocate, gun violence prevention advocate, I should say, and now running Leaders We Deserve, a group to help elect young progressive leaders to Congress and state legislatures. And so he's in the middle of this conversation, has been. His name keeps coming up in this conversation about the future of the DNC, even though he's no longer at the DNC. Donna Brazile, who you well know, Dave, I've known David, known Donna for a long time. You know Donna. She wrote a piece you probably saw in the Washington Post the other day suggesting that there is no movement inside the DNC to get rid of Ken Martin so that we should move on. That's what Donna said. There is no movement inside this infrastructure to push Ken Martin out so that we should move on. So two questions in that regard. Should there be a movement to push him out? And how do you take her suggestion that Democrats just need to move on beyond this conversation about leadership?
12: I mean, I think we can do both at the same time, and that's exactly what's happening around the country. I think it is possible to have somebody at the DNC who could write a conclusion at a bare minimum and be held to at least a standard that we would hold any middle schooler in this country to write a paper that they themselves commissioned, which I don't think is radical or crazy, and simultaneously work on the outside to get better candidates elected. And if there's not movement on the inside of the DNC to change that, you know, I can't say I'm not surprised. I tried to change stuff on the inside myself, and we saw what happened with me. But ultimately, regardless of what happens at the DNC, the work is continuing around the country. I mean, I'm literally I was just packing my bag because I'm heading to the airport right now to go help Justin Pearson in Memphis, Tennessee, a good friend of mine who's got his election coming up on Thursday, where, you know, he's been leading a lot of the fight for a long time against Elon Musk's data center. in Memphis that has been polluting the local community and making people's asthma significantly worse because they're using these massive gas turbines that have practically zero environmental regulation that are poisoning the local community there. So I'm going out there to help Justin Pearson. And regardless of what the DNC does, the progressive movement is making progress and we are winning. And what the vision that we're trying to present to the question that you asked before we went to break about what the future looks like is one like Justin Pearson, I think, where he's trying to lead against this massive data center being built in his backyard, rejecting the influence of corporate PAC money, and showing people that the progressive movement isn't just something that's happening in New York City. It's not just happening in Colorado. It's something that's, as always, you know, also taking place in the South, where it often has started with some of the best movements throughout American history. And that's why I'm really proud to be going out there and supporting him and challenging the status quo in our party generally.
11: No, we're fans of Justin Pearson around here. He was just on this program a week or two ago. So give him our regards when you see him.
12: Will do.
11: Speaking of last night, you referenced Michigan. There were some big wins in Michigan last night. We've had all these guys on our show. Abdul El-Sayed was here recently. Donovan McKinney was just here yesterday. Will Lawrence was here last week. So we've had all these progressives come through here, and we're grateful for them considering this show and this audience important enough to come speak to. So they've all come through here. So that was Michigan. A lot of good news for progressives out of Michigan last night. Not so much in St. Louis. Cori Bush was on this program just last week, a week before the primary in Missouri yesterday. She went down to defeat against Wesley Bell, who defeated her 2 years ago. She wanted to regain her seat, so she got back in the race 2 years later. Again, she could not defeat Wesley Bell last night, primarily because what happened 2 years ago happened again last night, David, as you well know, which is that AIPAC spent a whole lot of money to defeat Cori Bush in St. Louis. So here's my question. Does Wesley Bell's decisive win against Cori Bush yesterday in St. Louis with that AIPAC money suggest that AIPAC wing of the party, what some would call that genocidal wing of the party, is still formidable, and whoever runs for president as a Democrat in 2028 is going to have to find a way to appeal to the pro and anti AIPAC wings of this party?
12: No, I don't think that they're formidable. What's interesting that people aren't talking about is a lot of the ads that AIPAC was running against Cori Bush were describing Wesley Bell as the progressive in that race. And they weren't talking about the actual issue that AIPAC is constantly advocating for, which is unlimited arms sales and unlimited money to the state of Israel with zero conditions or question marks whatsoever about what that money is going to, how it's being used, or how we're making sure that, you know, international law is actually being upheld with that, with the support that we're giving to their country. And importantly, they are an organization that has hundreds of millions of dollars and will spend hundreds of millions of dollars this election cycle. And that's not money that the progressive movement has. I think what this shows is that we're actually getting better at picking our battles and making sure that we are investing in the places where we can make the difference, where obviously it was a very close race with Abdul last night. And with Donovan McKinney, you know, he still won despite being outspent as well. So we're not going to win every single race. But the narrative that held so long in D.C. that AIPAC is untouchable, that they're a juggernaut, that they cannot be defeated, is actually changing. And we're seeing that in a massive way, where last night they outspent Abdul, you know, 9-1. And he's still won. And we're not going to win every single one of these, but we are making a huge amount of progress. And I think in terms of the presidential question, I don't think it's a matter of, well, is there somebody that can equally appeal to both? I think we need somebody that actually says, here's how we're going to change our current policy towards Israel, because the past 30 to 40 years of doing exactly what AIPAC has wanted us to do hasn't worked. It's gotten worse, and it's actually dragged us into another war in the Middle East with Iran.
11: We were talking on this program the other day about James Carville and his comments about you specifically. At one point, he called you a little twerp, and fast forward a little while, and he's suggesting maybe you should be the chair of the DNC. So James sort of did a 180 on that. I'm sure that made you smile. But the question is whether or not the Democratic Party can, in fact, win both houses in the midterms if James Carville and Hassan Piker can't find common ground under the same tent.
12: Well, the good news is I think that there is, the enemy of my enemy is my friend, I would say, and that probably goes for both of them, where we will realize you know, these Senate candidates that were in the primary, Haley Stevens, Mallory McMurrow, and Abdul al-Sayed, have all come together in total unison after a very nasty primary that they were all in to say, you know, we all need to put our differences aside and work on the one thing we all can agree on, which is that we have to defeat the Republican this November. And Hassan's saying that. I'm sure James Carville is saying that, too, in some senses, even though he may have problems, obviously, with Hassan. But ultimately, what matters here is that voters themselves are turning against Republicans. Donald Trump has one of the worst approval ratings of any president in modern American history now, on par with George Bush at the peak of the 2008 financial crisis. And it's no wonder when we're getting dragged into another forever war, when we're seeing prices skyrocket and him continue to fail to deliver, even as he enriches himself with blatant insider trading with his own cryptocurrency with Trump Coin, where he's selling his sneakers. And he's literally doing insider trading as president of the United States, made over $1 billion in the past year doing that.
11: I mentioned James Carville. He's on the outside. Hassan Piker is on the outside, but Hakeem Jeffries is on the inside. He's the ultimate insider as the minority leader, would be the first ever African-American speaker of the House if Democrats can win the House come this November. He was asked recently about how the Democratic Party can win. Here's his answer to that all-important question.
13: I think what is clear, in order for Democrats to go from the minority into the majority so we can end this national nightmare, we do have to own the center and win over centrist voters, independent voters, and swing voters. At the end of the day, that is the only way for us to be in a position to govern and to get big things done for the American people. I do think, again, that what unites all of us at this moment in time is going to be the fact that the cost of living is too high. America is way too expensive.
11: We agree with the latter part, David. America is too expensive. The cost of living in America is too high. Nobody debates that part. Even Republicans don't debate that part. The question I'm asking, as you well know, is about the first part of that that answer to that question about how Democrats win from Hakeem Jeffries, that you got to own the middle, you got to win over the centrists. Is that the answer to the prayer?
12: I think that we need to figure out for the more moderate members of our party, I think that they need to show how they are changing themselves. Because let's remember, I don't think we lost last election because Kamala Harris was insanely progressive or something like that. granted, she was dealt a terrible hand with 107 days before the election, and I won't fault her for the challenge that presented. And but I think that the idea that we're going to run the same moderates as we did last election cycle and expect a different result is the definition of insanity. And what I would pose to hopefully future Speaker Jeffries is that we need to have, if we're going to run moderates, we need more people that are more like John Ossoff, where they can call out the money that's going to Israel, for example, and the atrocities that are happening there, and say, hey, this corporate PAC money is a really bad thing. I'm going to reject it. I'm going to call for massive campaign finance reform to get money out of politics and ban congressional stock trading and work together on that. Because I think the one thing that all Americans can agree on more than almost anything is that there's way too much money in politics. There's way too much corruption. And when we have a commander in chief who is being bought off by these corporations, like he was with the inaugural ball, or with Melania getting $10 million for a documentary about herself, or with him selling his own cryptocurrency, making literally over $1 billion on that and other forms of insider trading, Democrats have the opportunity of a lifetime, whether they're progressives or moderates, to make sure that regardless of where people stand, if they're more progressive or moderate, they know we are the party of anti-corruption. We're going to reject corporate PAC money, and we're going to actually properly represent the people in the first place. Because I think part of the reason why we need so much money to run in the first place in these races is increasingly because we are taking money from these corporations, at least many moderate Democrats are. They're taking money from these corporations and then voting against the best interests of their constituents, and then they're amazed when they have to spend so much money to get reelected. My thought process is, why don't we turn one of Republicans' biggest assets, which is their money, against them and say, you know what, you guys are getting billions of dollars from these corporations because they know that you will do their bidding for them even as the cost of living gets higher. And I think that is something that across the board Democrats should be working on. And unlike, I would say, a lot of people in our party that say that we need to vote blue no matter who and then have a problem with somebody like Zohran or somebody else on the left side of the tent. I do think we need a big tent in this party, even if there are people that I very strongly disagree with on guns, for example, or other things. We need to win, make sure that we secure the future of American democracy, and show people that Democrats, if you want a government that works for you and not special interests, that Democrats are the party to vote for. And that's what I would be thinking about if I was in his position.
11: I've got a tight 2 minutes left here, David Hogg. I thank you for your time. You have called for changes, obviously, inside of the geriatric Democratic Party. Geriatric is David's word. So tell me about the work that you're doing at Leaders We Deserve and how specifically we do elect young progressive leaders to Congress and state legislatures. You got 90 seconds. It's all yours, sir.
12: Yeah, well, let me be clear, too. I think that there are certainly a lot of older people in our party. I think my comment is to say not all old people in our party are bad, but we do need more young people and more fresh blood. And what we're doing at Leaders We Deserve is trying to win back young Americans and voters of all ages in states around the country and state legislatures and Congress by showing them that there is a segment of the Democratic Party that rejects the influence of corporate PAC money that will properly represent you and fight to make the government work just as hard for you as it historically has for corporations and the ultra wealthy. And if people want to support us in that work and laying the groundwork for that kind of generational revolution to get these young people elected and bring in real fresh blood and build a better Democratic Party, they can support our work at leaderswedeserve.com, because we don't take any corporate PAC money and we rely entirely on people that chip in $5 or $10 to support our work.
11: 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David Hogg, gun violence prevention advocate, previously vice chair of the Democratic National Committee, and now the brilliant mind behind Leaders We Deserve. I am always honored to have him on this program whenever you can squeeze us into his very busy schedule. David, thanks for your insights. Enjoy the rest of your day, my friend. Thank you for your time.
12: Thank you for having me.
11: More of Tabby Smiley when we come forward.
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0: This is the sound of giraffes being placed on the endangered species list for the very first time. 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
11: Tavis Smiley and Chris Holden joins us now, former mayor of Pasadena, former California State Assemblyman, and the current CEO of LA Fire Justice, to talk about this bombshell report that dropped yesterday. It ain't like we didn't know it. You know that SCE knew it all along, that they were, in fact, their transmitter was, in fact, responsible, transmission tower responsible for this Eaton Altadena fire. Before I do that, right quick, you've been following the station. You know that we have been going at it for a while now about what we call procrastination Crenshaw. They call it destination Crenshaw. 6 years later, this project is still not completed. It is choking this Crenshaw corridor to death. I call it economic violence. We had a huge town hall last Thursday night, packed house. All the local news media, ABC, NBC, CBS, Fox, everybody covered it. There have been print articles since that town hall. Now you know it's not just Tavis. There are other people all up and down this 1.3-mile corridor, businesses and churches and schools and other stakeholders, residents, who have been trying to navigate this madness for years now, and everybody's suffering. And so after this town hall, we made our next move. And today, earlier today, we dropped a letter addressed to Marquise Harris Dawson and the city council. And our theme is no more stalling on our street. No more stalling on our street. We've made some demands. There are six or seven specific demands we've made. We've given them 30 days to respond to these demands. 30 days or else. And I'll let you figure out what the or else means. But 30 days to respond or else. The letter right now posted at our website, KBLA 1580. Anybody listening in LA or around the country can read the letter. But this is about Black accountability. Sometimes you got to fight with your friends, but I don't like it when Black people who are elected try to hide behind identity to avoid scrutiny. You can't hide behind identity, your Black identity, to avoid scrutiny. So the letter is addressed to Marquise Harris Dawson. It is abundantly clear. Read it for yourself. They got 30 days to respond or else. I'll leave it at that. But that's the big announcement we were teasing the last couple of days that we made today. And again, all the details at our website. Check it out. So for the next 30 days, we're going to see how they show up or not, and then we'll take the next step. As my big mama said, we're going to leave that lay where the good Lord done flung it. Enough of that for now. Chris Holden, good to see you, my friend. How are you?
28: I'm doing very well, Tavis. It's good to be here.
11: So this news yesterday was shocking to none of us.
28: Right.
11: Surprising to none of us. I think in some ways a relief to some of us, yeah, because we knew the truth here.
28: That's right.
11: And SCE, as I said, have been coy about this all along.
28: Yeah.
11: And yesterday they got called on the carpet by this official investigation. What's your read?
28: Well, my read is that this is, as you pointed out, this is information that is now old news, but it's now out there in a different way through the investigation that basically validates the work that has been done in terms of information out there showing the videos and how the fire started. Mm-hmm. From that point forward, Edison has just basically looked at it as a standpoint of trying to focus on their shareholders and not the people that they've injured. Working in Sacramento now to create laws and change laws to give them additional benefits. Mm-hmm. I don't see how that goes forward, but right now that's where my focus is. Because to your point, we now have this validation. We know how the fire started. And now what next? What next is they're trying to get more out of Sacramento. And this is a place where we got to intervene and make sure that mm-hmm. they don't get away with getting more resources when they didn't do well with what they had.
11: Tell me what they're trying to do specifically. Again, we're talking to a national audience who
28: yes.
11: hasn't followed this the way we have locally.
28: Yes.
11: Every week, every day on this program. And because, again, you served in Sacramento, you know how this game is played, how this process works. So I've been reading these stories, and it makes my skin crawl.
28: Yeah.
11: When I see what SCE and other utilities in this state are trying to do in SACTO, but tell me more about that specifically.
28: Well, so what they're looking at now is for what I understand is that SCE is trying to make sure that the legislature takes some additional steps to relieve their exposure. So right now you've got the focus on people and what they lost, the trauma that they had, and emotional damages. That's a claim that the folks in Altadena and surrounding areas have mm-hmm. because when they started this fire, the effect of that now is memories were lost, homes were lost, generational wealth was destroyed. And the trauma that people have now as they're still trying to move forward to next, mm-hmm. that's all part of what their claim can be against Edison. Edison's trying to say now, no, we don't need that to be a claim.
11: Mm-hmm.
28: And that's a very expensive mm-hmm. claim that people can say, I've lost pictures, I've lost mementos. How do you value that? How do you value the pain and suffering that you've been dealing with if not by your emotional damage claim? So for one point that they're trying to take that off the table is going to further image, impact, and injure the folks in Altadena and surrounding communities. And the legislature and the governor is proposing, we believe, working on something right now that would go before this legislative body that just reconvened after being off for summer. They've only got 30 days left. This is legislation that's not even yet created, but they're trying to put something together, force it through in the 11th hour. No transparency.
11: Mm.
28: And then at the end of the day, it only benefits the utilities more and injures the victims more.
11: No naivete here, but why would any legislator who has seen the way that SCE has moved in this entire process since day one,
28: yeah.
11: not taking responsibility, advancing this settlement fund that I think is specious at best,
28: right.
11: Just completely exploitative, and even racial at worst,
28: yeah.
11: given how it's treating black people in particular in Altadena,
28: yeah.
11: or maltreating them. Why would any legislator even consider voting for something like this? Is SCE passing out that much money in contributions to legislators?
28: Well, I think that this is the question really, I think, to your point, mm-hmm. is the legislature has to become the regulator
11: mm-hmm.
28: because the regulator didn't do its job.
11: Mm-hmm.
28: They gave them really a free pass to move forward on moving forward with doing what they've always done as a utility, and that is not taking responsibility of cleaning out debris, making sure that there were safety issues and the safety, public safety was being recognized. The legislature is isolated for the most part.
11: Mm-hmm.
28: I represented this community, so if I were there, I would be bringing a different kind of insight to it. We have to continue to have the community step forward, put this out there in a clear way, and after the report came out yesterday, you would think that this would be the end of it, that they'd have to drop this kind of discussion. If it's driven by the governor, then it's not going to be dropped. So the pressure has to be there to say to the governor, you cannot continue the conversation, even to say that these utilities are entitled to more benefits, mm-hmm. especially in light of the fact that Edison has now been proven negligent for not having done any safety work that mm-hmm. led to this fire starting and damaging the entire community.
11: I've had issues with the California Legislative Black Caucus in the past, specifically around the issue of reparations, on which they caved in the last session. Now they've got this one bill that they're trying to advance. We're talking about that with a guest on this program in the coming days. Chris Lodson is back on this program to talk about, give us his assessment of all these bills.

0: generation of homeowners that are African American and the generational wealth that that represented and a utility that burned down that community. And now they find themselves publicly shamed by what they've done and publicly exposed. And the litigation against them is at a higher stake now than before. They have to step up. They have to be the voice to represent this African American community that at the moment does not have a representative. We look to the Black Caucus to be that voice. We look to them to be the advocate, to be able to tell their other colleagues, you cannot allow this to go forward. So we're hoping that they will do that.
1: Well, Chris Holden was once in that legislative Black Caucus here in California, serving in the assembly. When we come forward, no naivete here, let me just say that first. But we're talking to a national audience right now, and for that I'm grateful, as I always say. Yeah. But this is not a conversation just about Southern California, about Altadena, when you come to the issue of utilities.
0: Right.
1: I can hear Black folk all across the country right now saying, amen, Tavis, amen, amen, because we hate utilities. And there's so many reasons why we hate utilities.
0: Right.
1: And yet utilities always seem to get a pass. So again, no naivete, but when we come forward, since you served in the legislature, you were the mayor of Pasadena.
0: Right.
1: And that's where the Rose Bowl is every year, y'all.
0: Yeah.
1: This Black man was the mayor of Pasadena.
0: Yeah.
1: Why do utilities always get a pass? No matter how much damage they do, why do they always get a pass? That's the question for Chris Holden when we come forward on Tavis Smiley.
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1: Tavis Smiley and Chris Holden, who is the former mayor of Pasadena, former member of the California Assembly, and now the CEO of L.A. Fire Justice. Honored to have him in studio. Talking about, in case you just tuned in, this major report that released yesterday, the jury is no longer out on the question, what started the fire in Altadena and Eaton? We know.

0: was a transmission tower, a tower by owned by SCE, an out-of-service tower, no less, that they had not kept an eye on and taken care of and done the requisite keep-up maintenance, I should say, on. And so that thing lit up. And the rest, as they say, is history. Ugly, bad, destructive, deadly history, but history nonetheless. So this report comes out yesterday and squarely and clearly says this is the fault of SCE. They've been coy about this all along. And now we know that they were at the epicenter of this, but most of us, unless you completely stuck on stupid, you knew this all along anyway. Right. But the report is out. I love how some people can't hear anything unless it's data driven. I ain't mad at you. So for you data nerds, the data's out. We know who caused it. So here's my question, Chris. Why is it that utilities always seem to get a pass?
1: Well, you know, it's interesting because you have these investor-owned models, which three major utilities in California represent, whether it's Edison in the L.A. County area, PG&E in Northern North, California, yeah, yeah, and San Diego Gas and Electric. Mm-hmm. They represent 80% of the customer market in California. The other 20% are municipal-owned utilities, LADWP, Pasadena Water and Power, and Sacramento Water and Power. Mm-hmm. These municipal-owned utilities haven't burned down nobody's community. Mm-hmm. These investor-owned models are designed to basically use those who have resources to put into and invest in, and it's supposed to generate profit from.
0: Right.
1: Now, what has happened in this particular instance is that the utilities have been, over the years, putting more emphasis on profit than on safety.
0: Mm.
1: We created some legislation, made them have to focus on safety first. They've chosen not to do that because even in the mitigation plans, they are spending more money on undergrounding, which they can charge back and create profit from doing that work, versus taking down old towers that should have been taken down 50 years ago.
0: Mm-hmm.
1: So they're making choices of how to continue to make money for their investors. Edison burned down an entire community. And yet their profits went up by $4 billion, and the CEO got a compensation increase.
0: Pedro Pizarro got a raise.
1: Got a raise, yeah. $16.5 million.
0: Mm-hmm.
1: So the question really has to be for the legislature going forward, is this a sustainable model? Or do they need to start to do something different along the lines of what you see with the municipal-owned utilities? Because it is people-owned, not investor-owned. And I think there may be some opportunities there to start looking at and exploring ways of just deaggregating and breaking up this system because it is not working for ratepayers.
0: This ain't the first, second, or third time Edison's done this. That is, they burn out entire communities,
1: right.
0: And they still have the opportunity to do business here in California. To my mind, they should not,
1: right,
0: given their track record. And if these municipal models are working, why don't we have more municipal models? We'll talk about that in a second, Chris. Why don't we have more municipal models if that seems to be what's working best? Because to your point, they ain't burning nobody out,
1: right,
0: but these investor utility companies are doing just that. 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
0: Tavis Smiley and Chris Holden, former mayor of Pasadena, former California assembly member, and the current CEO of LA Fire Justice. So my time is getting tight here. If these municipal models are working in certain parts of the state, in Sacramento, here in LA, with LADWP, for example, down in San Diego, the examples you offered earlier, if the municipal models work, why are we stuck on stupid then with these investor models like SCE that keep burning people out of their homes and businesses?
1: Because the municipal models are focusing on safety mm-hmm. and reliability, whereas the investor-owned models are supposed to be doing the same. But because they have an obligation to their shareholders, they're going to be trying to find ways to make money mm-hmm. on projects. In other words, it's more expensive to underground lines. It's necessary in certain areas. Mm-hmm. But they can charge back to the ratepayer on that more so than they can taking down a tower that should have been taken down 50 years ago. That comes out of a different pot. That means that they're responsible for taking those down, and they're making arguments of why they may need them down the road. So it's a false argument, but they are always trying to find ways to make money for their shareholders mm-hmm. as opposed to put the money into basic things like cleaning their trees around power lines that have led to a fire that wiped out 19 families and their loved ones.
0: So now we know, as if we didn't already know, but now we know for real, for real. Mm-hmm. What does it really mean, though? We know they did it, but we already knew they did it. So what's does it really mean anything?
1: Yeah, because at the end of the day, you know, they've got to change their culture and their thinking. Mm-hmm. You know, they now have an official report. You know, what we knew, but mm-hmm. now it's official. Mm-hmm. And as with that official report, it went even further to talk about egregious acts, things of that nature. That means the DA can take a look at this and say, well, were there any other charges mm-hmm. that might come out of this? Mm-hmm. You know, and so I think those are elements that if you're Southern California Ethics, and you got to pay attention to, you also got to be paying attention to what does these decisions and these headlines now that are going across the country mean to their shares and their stock prices. I just want to also just say how much I appreciate what you're doing, because we talked a little bit about the legislature and we and what's going on here in LA and the corridor and things of that nature. You need your African American leaders in this case to have the voice, to be able to go to power and shake it and make it realize that there are people that they're being represented, whether they were voted for or not, yeah. that they have to stand up and have a voice. KBLA for my community has been that voice. You impact the way people think in Sacramento and across the nation, and you bring light into a place where, other than your voice, yeah. utilities like this will continue to run amok, and communities' voice will not be heard. And you've given the victims a voice, and I want to say thank you for that.
0: No, we want to thank you for being the CEO and doing the work at LA Fire Justice. We're just on the radio. Y'all are doing the work day in and day out. But we do thank you for the work and witness that you're doing, and I do mean that work and witness, yeah. number one. Okay. Number two, we have the show of record, as you know, Conversation Live, Out in a Forward, mm-hmm. hosted every week by our friend and brother James Farr. Thanks to you and LA Fire Justice for sponsoring that program every week so we can get this information out and keep pushing forward in that regard. I got 30 quick seconds here. Just tell me more about the work of LA Fire Justice.
1: LA Fire Justice is a consortium of lawyers that are designed to represent the victims of the Eaton Fire in a lawsuit against Southern California Edison. Edison is liable, and now we know officially liable, mm-hmm. for starting this fire. And as a result of that, we want to make sure that we get out of them what they need to rebuild their community.
0: As he's always been, Chris Holden remains on the front line of the fight for the best for our people. He's doing that right now as CEO of LA Fire Justice, former mayor of Pasadena, former member of the California Assembly, but now again on the front line, and I mean that literally, of this fight to protect, to aid and abet the people.
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It's impossible to have a favorite Stevie Wonder track, but this makes my short list. There's a reason Stevie's the GOAT. I've said so many times that whatever the occasion is, and I do mean whatever the occasion is, whatever the conversation, there's always a track that Stevie has for you. And that is why he is Stevie Wonderful. Love me some Stevie, and I love that particular track. Give me a little more, a little bit more.

0: important. I got to get this conversation started at some point. I can listen to Stevie all day long. I'm one of those guys, I don't know about you, but when I hear something I really love, I'll just put that thing on repeat and let it play and play and play over and over and over. I'm so guilty of that on certain tracks at certain moments. I just want to just vibe with it, right? And that's one of those tracks, but there are many songs that Stevie's done. You can do that too, but I digress for now. It's a great song for the hour that we're going to have. Let me just sort of frame this as best I can, and when we come forward, I'm going to cut him loose for the rest of the hour. I told you that in this hour, our final hour today, we'd be in conversation with one of my favorite guests, University of Connecticut philosopher Dr. Lewis Gordon. What are we going to talk about? Glad you asked. I don't know. A little bit of everything. He is, after all, a philosopher, and I never try to frame any of our conversations. I just let it do what it do. Here's what is on my mind, though, today in this last hour, given the conversations we've had for the first 2 hours of today's program, and frankly, where we've been going, things we've been discussing this week. It seems to me that the psyche of fellow citizens, certainly many of us, is shifting. Our psyche is shifting. It's being borne out in a variety of ways. In a particular order, Israel and Gaza. The narrative on that situation is changing dramatically in front of our eyes in real time. Our psyche is shifting. I told you about a poll the other day where 1 in 3 Democrats, 1 in 3, now say they are Democratic Socialists. How's that possible? Most folk hate the term, don't know what it means, but to the extent that you defined it in a way that advances an agenda that's in the best interest of all of us, people lean in to the notion of what it means to be a Democratic Socialist. So now 1 in 3 Democrats say they're a Democratic Socialist, or at least agree with their party platform. Our psyche is shifting. We talked on this program this week about young people rejecting church because of the embrace of Donald Trump by Christians. And they're like, if that's what Christianity is all about, if that's what that first century Palestinian Jew named Jesus is all about, I don't want none of that. So I see so many ways in these conversations every day. I know, you know, you can't get inside my head, but I'm processing all these conversations, all these great guests, and just trying to figure out what does it all mean. So I leave here every day scratching my head. I leave this studio every day grateful for the opportunity to talk to you for 3 hours. I leave every day smarter than when I came in. But then I start wrestling with what I have heard. And my sense is that our psyche is shifting in a variety of ways in this society. What does that mean if I am right about any of that? And that's why you bring in a philosopher like Lewis Gordon to weave it together, tear it apart, interrogate it, build on it, whatever he will do when we come forward for the rest of the hour here on Tavis Smiley.
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3: It's Sybil Wilkes with what we need to know. A Republican-led Senate committee chaired by Kentucky Senator Rand Paul voted to hold retired immunologist Dr. Anthony Fauci in contempt of Congress. Dr. Fauci repeatedly invoked his Fifth Amendment rights after accusing lawmakers of attempting to coerce him to perjury to justify criminal charges. Progressive State Representative Justin Pearson, renowned as one of the Tennessee Three, won the Democratic primary for the Tennessee's newly redrawn 9th Congressional District. Mr. Pearson secured high-profile endorsements from prominent progressive leaders, overcoming fellow state lawmaker Madam Londyn Lamar in a competitive primary contest. He advances to the general election against Republican nominee Brent Taylor in a significantly altered district by the state legislature, by the way, that now heavily favors conservative voters. I'm Sybil Wilkes. Be informed, be empowered. Let's get down to business.

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8: Dr. Lewis Gordon is the distinguished professor and head of the Department of Philosophy at UConn. And I'm always honored to have him on this program. As I said a moment ago, he's one of my favorite guests. All I want to do is say, Dr. Gordon, it's great to have you on. It's good to hear your voice. And go.
9: It's great to be here. Can you hear me okay?
8: Hear you beautifully.
9: Wonderful. Well, first, it's a delight always to be on the program, and we have a short time, so I'll get going. First of all, later I'll mention something about Palestinian history, and when we say Palestinian Jew, what that means, because I know there are people who refer to Jesus as a Palestinian Jew. And I'll talk about that. Mm-hmm. But the more immediate thing to talk about is, in one word, democracy. Mm. And there's a profound way to talk about democracy. It's one of these rare moments when it can be embodied in a name. Because although across the country progressives are winning, there is something profoundly symbolic in the name Dr. Abdul El Said. Mm. Because that's the story of the moment. I mean, we should remember people like William Lawrence and a lot of those, even, you know, what's going on in Texas, et cetera. But it really struck me that the name Abdul means servant or slave. Mm. And El Said means of the leader. Now, this could go in two directions. You could say a servant of the leader, or you could say the leader of the slaves. Mm. It can go either way. But the basic point is that we're addressing the question of what happens when a system is designed to make sure a sufficiently large minority dominates and blocks the majority. The majority of the people for a long time have been against a lot of these policies. In fact, and I'm talking about of what the Republican Party has been doing, what we're seeing on the Trumpism, et cetera, that's patently anti-democracy. But one of the things that has dominated, particularly how the Democrats have taken on this issue, has been to push people not to vote for whom they want. It's rather striking that MAGA, that bunch, they vote for whom they want. They had losses in the past, but eventually they won. Mm-hmm. Right right now, young people are saying, okay, there are people saying, I should be strategic, blah, blah, blah, blah. But there's a certain point where some people are just saying, look, this is whom I want. And they're voting that way. And the crucial issue to address at this moment is, why do they want these individuals? And I think on a host of issues, particularly when I look at Dr. El Sayed, one of the things that it's really striking is that with all of his accolades, you know, he's a Rhodes Scholar, he has a doctorate from Oxford, he has an MD from Columbia University, he has degrees from the University of Michigan, and so forth. It's interesting that he really decided to be an epidemiologist. And for listeners who are wondering what that is a person who studies health overall, for instance, social health. Well, the bottom line is this country is not socially healthy right now. And so an epidemiologist, what's striking is not only his name, but he embodies that basic point. You see, it's not enough to say you're fighting for justice. You can get some justice at a moment, but still inherit illness, sickness. It is an ill society that ultimately is structuring itself in such a way that it exemplifies anti-humanity. You see? And and one of the things that's really striking is that, you know, it's not just what, for instance, William Lawrence and Abdul Sayed did in terms of their platform. But you notice that the progressive candidates all the way through to Mamdani are people who got off their seats and went out and meet with people. If you're a humanist, you must meet with people. Give them the opportunity even to tell you they disagree with you. That is what democracy is about. You may not win them over, but what you're saying to them is you respect them. You respect their humanity. And right now, when we're looking at a society where, for instance, data centers, large language models, AIs, and people who are looking more at the stock market, rather than looking at the reality of what everyday people are dealing with in the streets, on the ground. I could tell you, for instance, the other day, I picked up my youngest daughter and son-in-law. They just moved into Massachusetts. And I did, you know, I did the father thing, helped them move in, do all this stuff. But then I said, okay, I got to take you all to get a Costco card. Now, and when I took them, it was really striking. The guy who was processing their Costco card, he basically said that when Costco stood up against the Trump administration's attack on DEI and a lot of other issues, they had lines out into the street of people joining Costco and an occasional person who's saying that they're relinquishing their membership. But the bottom line, and the guy, this is, you know, an older white dude, just opened his shirt and his shirt said, "Make America kind again." And that says quite a bit. And the thing that struck me as I was there was just looking at just the people in the streets. What struck me was that, you know, what's hiding the devastation that's been done to the American people, and we're not by ourselves, it's being done across the globe, is that what is giving the illusion of the economy working well is the fact that so many people are living on credit. And the fact that they're living on credit, could you imagine you're buying your food at interest? What that's about. So these folks are bringing it around because, you see, the tech billionaires and now a trillionaire hate people. And this is what the alignment has been around. Their fantasy, their wet dream, is a world in which you can have services and production and profit without people. And there's a chain of connection to that all the way through to cryptocurrency. So if we bring it back, we come to progressives. And there's something I've said repeatedly. You know, there are a lot of people who look at sloganistic ways to look at the right and the left. But the last time I was on the show, I pointed out that there is something historically situated in a right-wing identity. A right-wing identity is against change and against time. It's a belief in a kind of permanence. The thing about that, it means that the greatest enemy of the right wing is not what many people think. They think the enemy is the left. That is not the greatest enemy of the right wing. The greatest enemy of the right wing is a thing called contingency. Contingency is reality doing whatever the hell reality pleases. And what the right wing always tries to promise people is that it can control reality to have the outcomes they would like. Nobody can do that. Hmm. What the historic progressives left wing were connected to a form of mature adult sensibility in which one says, you know what? When you were a child and you thought your parents could protect you, the truth is they couldn't. And that's because parents can't even protect themselves. What the reality is when you become adult is when you know that you are not a god and you can't control contingency, but you must do your best to make the world better. Mm. That is what maturity is, and that's what democracy is about. It's not about perfection. Mm. It's about a commitment to struggle to make the world better. And progressives, all right, a lot of people are looking using sloganistic terms, but there's a reason so many young people are turning here, because you see, if you take that right-wing position, young people have no future, because there is a permanent present, whether it's, you know, going to be, you know, people in the 80s like Trump dominating it, or people who are want to resort or revert to juvenility. Mm. But when you're a young person, you want a future.
8: Yes.
9: And the very word progressive, at the root of that word, is to have, you cannot be a progressive without a commitment to a future.
8: Mm. You see why he's one of my favorite guests. I'm looking at Miles, my board up, his eyes rolling back in his head. I'm scratching my head, making notes. This program is at its best. My work and witness is at its best when I have guests on who challenge you to reexamine your assumptions and help you expand your inventory of ideas and see the world through a different prism. And this is why I love Dr. Gordon so much. I've got 4 minutes right now. We got the rest of the hour when we come forward. But in these 4 minutes, let me throw this at you. There's a lot you said that I could go back and pick up. But I want to go here because you used two words, and I've never quite thought about it in this way. I hope this question makes some sense, but you made me, again, see it uniquely differently in this moment. You talked about democracy, and you talked about humanity. And for some reason, my weird mind went to that old commercial about Reese's. You put chocolate in my peanut butter. You put your peanut butter in my chocolate, if you recall that commercial from back in the day. We have a democracy, or what I call an experiment in democracy. My view is we have a Madisonian framework for democracy, which you've not quite yet achieved. So I call it an experiment in democracy. But the point is, you got democracy, which you talked about, and you've got humanity, which you talked about. My read is that every day there is less and less humanity in our democracy. There's too little humanity in our democracy. And I don't know that you can ever achieve multiracial democracy if somebody doesn't respect somebody else's humanity. As a matter of fact, I don't believe we ever come into the fullness of our own humanity if we cannot respect and revel in the humanity of the other. My question is, what happens to a society? Let's just put it that way. When there's too little humanity in the democracy.
9: You hit the nail on the head, Tavis. Look, since Reconstruction, there's been a counter-revolution going on. There's, on one side, there was a civil war, Reconstruction, to build a democracy. Because, you see, when you have a society in which you have people are categorized as less than human, as property, as things, as enslaved. At the core of this that model of the society is anti-humanity. Mm-hmm. And unfortunately, and again, when I say the South here, I'm using this because the South moves in many ways. So I'm using the South not only in its past literal sense, but also allegorical sense. The South as the exemplar of defending the institution of enslavement meant a commitment against the very project of humanity. Now, that counter-revolution required a coalition because, you see, the other revolution, the civil rights struggle, the many other kinds of struggles, were pushing the humanistic agenda, and that agenda took a certain fruition, as we know, in the 1940s all the way to the 1960s. However, there were certain positions that were the anti-human positions and that are ultimately anti-democracy positions that were sufficiently, there were small minority positions that did not basically have a chance unless they could create a coalition. The first one, of course, was finance capital. This was the position in which you should have profit over people. The second one was connected to individuals who, in terms of the introduction you made, wanted to structure the society as if we are still, as if somehow our value system must be based on people who are living in deserts, you know, a few thousand years ago. Mm-hmm. And those mores, and this was basically a form of sexual and anti-gender conservatism, and exemplified by Catholic conservatism. And then there were the Christian evangelicals, which was the kind of issue connected to the way we're talking about the South right now, mm-hmm. which was against integration. Now, there was a time in this country, if you were to say, look, I'm all for segregation, I don't want integration, blah, blah, blah, you were just called racist, end of story. However, that coalition of finance capital, coalition of radical sexual gender conservatism and racism from the American South, it's still not, most Southerners are not actually this way, but that coalition created a sufficiently large minority because the country was designed to be run by sufficiently large minorities.
8: Hold that thought, Dr. Gordon. We're going to come to the coalition. So remember where you are. I'm writing it down. The audience is waiting with bated breath. We're going to pick up on the coalition, let you finish your theme about the coalition and jump from there. It's a masterclass right now, Tavis Smiley, being taught by UConn philosopher Dr. Lewis Gordon.
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27: 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Tianis Tillman of the Street Defense Research Institute on Security, Self-Defense, and Pam Cao Rao Shin Mutu Art. 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
6: Tavis Smiley, Dr. Lewis Gordon, who is a distinguished professor and head of the Department of Philosophy, University of Connecticut. Always delighted to have him on the program. And I see your many responses to this dialogue. It happens every time he comes on. If this is your first time hearing him, then you understand why he's a regular guest as often as we can get him. But every time he comes on, he does this. He just comes in and just wrecks this place like a bull in a china shop, but in a good way, in a good way. He just wrecks us. We try to put the pieces together and make sense of all of it. So in case you've just tuned in, you missed the first half hour of a brilliant, brilliant analysis from Dr. Gordon about America in this present moment. In this dark moment, you missed a brilliant presentation in some ways about what I would call the night side of America. Lucky for you, the podcast posts later tonight. So anything you're missing in this conversation, check out the podcast, the Tavis Smiley podcast, when it posts later tonight. And you can listen to the entirety of this conversation at your leisure, as I always say. But when we were last talking to Dr. Gordon moments ago, I asked him why and what happens to a society when there's too little humanity in the democracy, not enough humanity in the democracy. He's teaching a master class now. He was giving an answer to that question. He was at the point of describing what he termed the coalition. Dr. Gordon, please continue.
7: Sure. We have a coalition of three objectives. One of them is from Capital, where the objective is deregulation. Now, this is already something that's anti-human, because human beings got to live together. You got to live together with rules. So if you have radical deregulation, you're going to have a condition of inhumanity. Mm. The second one is basically connected to control ultimately over not only the lives of women, but the very notion of the very category of morals. Within that, so that coalition from the first around deregulation wants to get together that second group, and the objective there is the courts. And we see that manifests itself in overturning Roe versus Wade. Mm-hmm. So that's the second one. And now, so we have here deregulation, we have sexism, and then we have the third, which is a big one linked to the history of enslavement, genocide, all kinds of things in terms of, you know, the colonization of the land, et cetera. And that's called racism. Mm-hmm. And the objective there is to turn back the clock on the civil rights movement. So if you look at those three objectives, they together are designed around the very question of actually eradicating democracy, because it's ultimately against the idea of what the third one is against, which is actually human beings being intersubjective, interacting, human beings being together. It's about separation. Now, here is what are the rub. The first thing I mentioned before is that the enemy of the right is ultimately contingency. Mm-hmm. But there's another thing that we're seeing unfold in this absurdity that we're in the country right now. We're seeing with the Trump administration, the anemic behavior of the legislative branch and what's happening in the courts. And that is that triumvirate wants to rule, right? But that triumvirate does not know how to govern. Mm. And a lot of people don't understand the difference between ruling and governing.
6: Come on, Doc.
7: Ruling means you're in charge, but you could be a damn fool in charge if you don't know what you're doing. And we're seeing it happening right now. Competence, expertise, all of those things have been thrown out of the window by an arrogant group of basically people who are intellectually, I can't even say adolescent. They're really almost like toddlers who are trying to rule the world, but they do not know how to govern. And remember, what democracy is about: governing by the people. Governing means that one has to bring to the table working out the contradictions and how to make things work. But if you're dealing with simply rule, you ignore the voices of others.
6: That's why we have these no kings rallies, right?
7: Correct.
6: Because ruling and governing are not the same thing. But if I'm playing devil's advocate here, if I process what you said in one particular way or one vein, I could hear you suggesting to me that those who believe that multiracial democracy is really possible in this country should get off the crack pipe. I could take what you've just said to mean that if you really believe that in this place that multiracial democracy is truly possible, put down the crack pipe. I'm not sure you meant that, but there's a way in which one could take it that way.
7: I'm among those who actually do believe it's possible.
6: Okay,
7: but it's because I'm a radical humanist, mm-hmm. and by that what I mean is I take contingency seriously. The mistake we make is when we try to predict outcomes before performance. The fact of the matter is, only things that are possible in political terms is what people get off their butt and go out and make possible. Mm-hmm.

0: now who are actually confusedly thinking about an algorithm making decisions for them. They're making decisions for themselves, but they don't realize that an algorithm is not actually a decision. It's actually an unfolding of mathematical, right, systems that would only come to a stall when it comes to something that's in technical terms called unresolvable. Mm-hmm. This is one of the reasons right now, this premature saturation of the society with large language models and AIs, they're actually an effort to socializing us into giving up our humanity. But our humanity depends upon us actually taking responsibility for the future, the present, and also for how we honor those who preceded us. And that means then the real issue isn't about whether there can be a multiracial democracy. The real issue is, are we committed to making one? Mm. And if we're committed to making one, and, you know, I even though I gave a critique of using biblical metaphors, there is one biblical metaphor I really, really love. and that is the one in which I remind people that Aaron, Miriam, and Moses did not enter the promised land. In other words, their commitment was such that they had to struggle for what other generations will inherit. Oof. And I call that, and people don't like me using this term because, again, we're in a period of cynicism, but you already know what I call that, Tavis. I call that love. Mm-hmm. And algorithms don't love.
1: Radical. Humanity not even just love, radical. That's radical love. Yeah.
0: Correct.
1: Yeah. I'm processing that. Give me a couple minutes here. I'm glad I can continue when we come forward. I need a couple minutes here just to process that last point about those who did not inhabit the promised land and what kind of radical love that was. I've said many times that Harriet Tubman, I want to just build on that, Dr. Gordon, very quickly here. Harriet Tubman didn't go back 19 times because she was optimistic. She had some hope, but more to the point, that was a radical love. Rosa Parks sat down on that bus because of radical love. And we could run the list. I know it's not popular to even mention R. Kelly, or much less play his music. But if you recall that song, Step in the Name of Love, at the very end of that track, R. Kelly just goes to church at the very end, and he starts singing, "If they ask you why we did it, tell them we did it for love. If they ask you why we did it, tell them we did it for love. The brother's got his issues. We praying for him. We understand that. But if you recall that song, Step in the Name of Love, that's how he ends that song. I don't even think R. Kelly understood what he was saying, Robert Sylvester Kelly, when he said it. But that refrain that he says over and over again at the end of that song, if they ask you why we did it, tell them we did it for love. And every time I heard that song, in my mind, I'm processing the ancestors saying that to us. If they ask you, if you want to know why we did it for love. That's the radical love that Lewis Gordon is talking about. So I'm processing that already. Here's my question for him when we come forward, given what he's just said. He believes that multiracial democracy is possible if we want it to be, if we make it so. Do you see any evidence, Dr. Gordon, that we are committed? His word was commitment. You got to be committed to multiracial democracy. Where is the evidence? Do you see any evidence anywhere that we are committed to doing so? You're listening to Lewis Gordon on Tavis Smiley.
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11: Tavis Smiley continues right now.
13: It does indeed. Dr. Lewis Gordon, you made a powerful point about multiracial democracy being possible if we are committed to such. Do you see any evidence anywhere that we have any commitment to doing so? Dr. Gordon, are you on mute? Unmute yourself. Unmute yourself. Can you hear me, Dr. Gordon? Can you hear me? We're at the good part of the conversation now. It's been good all the way through. Good all the way through, and now all of a sudden I can't hear him.
14: No. Dr. Gordon, can you hear me now?
13: Now I can hear you. Now I can hear you. Now I can hear you. Any evidence that you see anywhere that we are, in fact, committed to multiracial democracy? My time's getting tight.
14: Well, the short answer is, remember I said earlier that we're now being dominated by a sufficiently large minority.
13: Mm-hmm.
14: By definition, that means the majority doesn't share their position. Mm. The fact of the matter is, when you look at even these races, even when the Democrats are opposing one another, you look at both sides, and what you would see is actually a set of multiracial coalitions. They have the commitment, but we have to bear in mind that there are people who are committed against it. Mm-hmm. So this is not a case, this argument, that I'm making about commitment. It's not about those who are already committed against multiracial democracy. It's about those who are committed to it.
13: Yeah.
14: And those who are committed to it have to wage a struggle that goes all the way back to Lemuel Haynes, Frederick Douglass,
13: mm-hmm.
14: Harriet Tubman, Sojourner, all the way through.
13: Yeah.
14: Those people were facing even greater odds than we have. But the fact of the matter is, they had a commitment. So the real issue here, that's why I keep coming back to the point of political commitment.
13: Yep, I got you. I got you loud and clear. When we come forward in our remaining moments, we've got Dr. Lewis Gordon. He's going to address the one issue he promised to address in the 3 or 4 minutes we have left, my reference to that first century Palestinian Jew named Jesus. He said, Tavis, I want to respond to that. I want a piece of that. We'll give him a piece of that when we come forward on Tavis Smiley.
11: This is getting good.
3: Yeah, man.
11: Tavis Smiley, continues when we come forward.
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4: I've got a tight 3 minutes here, I'm going to yield the balance of my time to the head of the Department of Philosophy at the University of Connecticut, Dr. Lewis Gordon.
5: Okay, the very short response is that Yeshua or Jesus was not Palestinian. He was a Judean. And a lot of people don't know the difference. And this is one of the reasons why it's important to know history. The point at which you have Palestinian Jews was post-Second Temple. This was after the death of Jesus, when the Romans destroyed the Temple of Jerusalem and renamed the whole area Palestine. Now, many people don't understand that Palestine was the Roman name for Philistia. And if you read in the Bible, the Philistines were the people with whom the Hebrews, the Israelites, were in conflict. But the Philistines meant foreigners. And that is because that was the Hebrew way of talking about the Palestinians. And the Palestia, which was what the ancient people of Kemet, the ancient Egyptians, referred to as the marauding sea peoples. In other words, they were predominantly white, who were coming from the Mediterranean and the shores of Europe, raiding the coasts. And that was their term for the foreigners. Those conflicts, when the Romans came in, as an insult and also ethnic cleansing, when they defeated the Judeans, in order to make it clear they didn't want any Jews to have any power there, renamed the whole area Palestine. The people who were from the south, the variety of different groups, for all the way through today we call Arabs and other groups, that's very different. So that ancient Afro-Levantine people, Judeans, Hebrews, Canaanites, those are different from those in the Bible. Now, the subsequent people, for instance, my great-great-grandparents who were from Jerusalem, because I'm part Palestinian, they referred to themselves as Palestinian Jews because at the time, over the centuries, when different groups dominated, particularly the Ottomans, they did not refer to it as Palestine. They referred to it as Lower Syria or Southern Syria. The Jews were the ones who kept calling themselves Palestinians because internally there, they were looking for a future Israel. When they were able to have a state and the conflicts emerged, the original conflicts was to eradicate Israel or a Jewish state, but because the Israelis were winning, that was producing now a category of people who were under the definition of Palestine, even though they could have been Jordanians, Egyptians, Syrians. And in fact, my relatives refer to themselves as Egyptians, Syrians, and Beta Israel, mm-hmm. Ethiopians. Mm-hmm. That is, so the correct thing is Jesus was a Judean, but this does not delegitimate Palestinian Jews nor Palestinians, yeah. Because as we know, people emerge out of political upheavals.
4: Yep. If I had the time, I do not. I have a historical and geographic point of view that I wish I had time to share that might differ with Dr. Gordon's. I have a political point of view to share that might differ with Dr. Gordon's, but I'm out of time. And he's the guest, so he gets the last word anyway. And as they say, the guest is always
5: just,
4: right.
5: Yeah, yes. Let me just briefly say one thing. I'm totally in agreement with what Dr. Abdul El-Sayed said, that the determination of one people should not be premised on eradicating the self-determination of another. I'm completely on his side with that issue.
4: Nope, and I'm on both of your sides on that particular issue, and we'll leave it there. Dr. Lewis Gordon, a brilliant public intellectual. They are blessed to have him at UConn as distinguished professor and head of the Department of Philosophy. As I told you an hour ago, when he comes on, he always shakes things up around here, and I'm always delighted to have him on the program. Dr. Gordon, appreciate you. Enjoy the rest of your day, my friend.

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0: I'm Tavis Smiley. That's Earth, Wind, and Fire, the elements. All 3 hours of our program today here on Tavis Smiley. Every day in the month of June, we choose a different artist of the day, and we play the best of their catalog all 3 hours of our show. I was watching the Earth, Wind, and Fire documentary last out on HBO and just got all up in me. And so I chose the playlist today. So it's the best of Earth, Wind, and Fire, all 3 hours of our program. In this hour, two conversations as promised on the B side of this hour. From Color of Change to Congress, maybe we'll talk to the Democratic nominee from Georgia's 1st Congressional District, Amanda Hollowell, on the back side of this hour. But we commenced this hour in conversation with Dr. Catherine Meeks about her new book, Bridging the Rivers of Difference, A Proclamation of Unity in Resistance. In her work, Dr. Meeks examines the internal divisions that continue to weaken our collective progress. She explores how mistrust, competition, and what she calls oppression Olympics have fractured coalition building across communities of color, even as shared political, social, and economic threats continue to intensify. And with that, I welcome Dr. Catherine Meeks to this program. Dr. Meeks, how are you today?
1: I'm very well. How are you? And thank you so much for inviting me to be in this conversation with you.
0: It's good to have you on the program. And to answer your question, I'm doing well. If I complained, I'd be an ingrate. And I'm glad to have you on this program. Let me just probe this question first. What if, and you write about this, of course, in the text, Bridging the Rivers of Difference, what if the greatest barrier to justice in this country is not only oppression from the outside, but division from within? What if? Take it away, Dr. Meeks.
1: Well, and I really do appreciate that question, because I do believe that it is a great obstacle to us having made greater progress. It's part of the reason why I wrote this book. I've been doing this work for the past 50 years, and I'm assessing how far we have to go still. And I think that a part of why we haven't been able to accomplish more is because we have wasted a lot of energy trying to decide who's the most oppressed and who deserves the scarce resources. And if we could have built coalitions between just the four major groups of people, Indigenous, African American, Latino, and Asian Americans, we might really have be surprised by the progress we could have made, because I think that if we had a more common agenda and if we were collaborative partners instead of seeing ourselves as competitors, we would have a power base that would actually be able to achieve whatever those agenda items might have been that we thought were interesting and important to us. But instead, we have spent so much time and energy fighting among ourselves, even within the groups and then across the groups. And you know what that ends up to be is that those who are oppressing us from outside, the white supremacist oppressive model, those folks don't have to worry, because we just keep on shooting our own selves in the feet.
0: This leads me right to your phrase, oppression Olympics, your formulation. Unpack it for me, please.
1: I think that, you know, how people get together and talk about their surgeries, like who had the worst surgery. You lost your hand. I lost my foot, but I'm worse off than you. And actually, you're both bad off. Mm-hmm. And so instead of trying to quantify suffering, we need to say we're oppressed. We're not being allowed to be who we were put on this earth to be by a system that keeps its thumb and foot on us. And therefore, there's no reason to try to decide who's got it worse. We are all in bad shape, and we need to gather around that understanding rather than competing with each other to see who can stand at the top of the list of being the most oppressed. Yeah. I don't think there's anything as most oppressed or least oppressed. You're oppressed or you're not.
0: You are regarded as a leading voice in racial healing, hence the book Bridging the Rivers of Difference, A Proclamation of Unity in Resistance. Our guest is Dr. Catherine Meeks, in case you just tuned in. Let me just ask you point blank, what does racial healing look like in a moment like this?
1: You know, I think the very first thing is honesty, just complete, absolute honesty about where we find ourselves. I think white people need to come to grips with that racism has wounded them, and they need to be in the struggle to overcome it and dismantle it for their sake, and not just for the sake of people of color. So I think that real healing means that we're willing to gather in groups or in churches or wherever we can be and own up to the ways in which we've been injured and look for ways then to speak to that, to create spaces where wellness can occur. We've got to reimagine our way together. We're so divided, and it's not standing us in good stead, and it's not going to continue to stand us in good stead. And I actually don't think the country is going to be able to bear up under this level of divisiveness. I think we've got to really get a grip on ourselves.
0: She says the country can't bear up under this level of divisiveness. We'll talk about that part in a great deal more when we come forward. The book is called Bridging the Rivers of Difference, A Proclamation of Unity in Resistance. The author of that book is our guest right now, and I'm glad about it. 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

0: Every day, somebody somewhere is trying to silence the truth. Not on this show. For over three decades now, Tavis Smiley has been bringing you the conversations that matter, the voices that challenge, the ideas that move us forward. From the halls of power to the heart of the community, Tavis covers it all. Real talk in real time. This is Tavis Smiley.
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14: It's Sybil Wilkes with what we need to know. A Republican-led Senate committee chaired by Kentucky Senator Rand Paul voted to hold retired immunologist Dr. Anthony Fauci in contempt of Congress. Dr. Fauci repeatedly invoked his Fifth Amendment rights after accusing lawmakers of attempting to coerce him to perjury to justify criminal charges. Progressive State Representative Justin Pearson, renowned as one of the Tennessee Three, won the Democratic primary for the Tennessee's newly redrawn 9th Congressional District. Mr. Pearson secured high-profile endorsements from prominent progressive leaders, overcoming fellow state lawmaker Madam Londyn Lamar in a competitive primary contest. He advances to the general election against Republican nominee Brent Taylor in a significantly altered district by the state legislature, by the way, that now heavily favors conservative voters. I'm Sybil Wilkes. Be informed. Be empowered.
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0: the best of Earth, Wind & Fire all 3 hours today on Tavis Fire. They are our artist in residence today. June is Black Music Month, and we choose a different artist every day. And today, it is The Elements on our show, and I'm glad about it. Our guest right now is Dr. Catherine Meeks, renowned advocate for social justice and recipient of a major award, the Joseph R. Biden Lifetime Achievement Award for anti-racism. Her book is called Bridging the Rivers of Difference, A Proclamation of Unity in Resistance, and I'm delighted to have her on this program at the top of this hour. In case you've guessed, and then we were talking about, I asked her a moment ago, what does racial healing look like in a moment such as this? She answered that question, which leads me to a couple other questions as a result of that particular answer. You made the point that the country, to your mind, can't bear much longer this kind of division. When you say the country can't bear it, what happens when you get to that breaking point? And where is that breaking point?
1: I think, you know, the level of rage and violence that we are experiencing at the moment is the result of a lot of embedded issues that we need to get out on the table around racism and just the disparities in the quality of life for people. And I think that we are getting further apart economically, and that we are also losing some sense of a moral center that would help us to remember that we're here on this planet together and we need to care about each other. And race has become the lightning rod for that so much. And it troubles me so deeply, because I really do care so deeply about the fact that communities, we need to be in community. We need to be caring about one another across racial lines and economic lines or whatever. But I don't think that we can continue to have a country where we just keep going down this path. We already can see how much talent is being lost. We're putting too many young people of color in prisons. We are doing too many things to really keep on causing us to become a weaker and weaker nation by not being interested in the quality of life for everybody who lives in this land.
0: Let me ask it differently. When you suggest that there is a sort of squabble up, as we say around here, within these communities of color, why is that division? Why are those divisions deepening, if I'm taking your point?
1: Mm-hmm. Well, I think that hardship makes everything worse. You know, you're already having a hard time, mm-hmm. and then things get worse. And so then you start looking for the enemy outside of you to blame for it. And one of the chapters in my book deals with this business of othering, mm-hmm. because we'd like to assign responsibility for our suffering to other people anyway. Just, it seems to be a factor in human beings. That's why I started out the book talking about Cain and Abel, with Cain blaming his brother because his sacrifice wasn't accepted by God, mm-hmm. as he wanted it to be. So I think that the environmental hardships, the economic hardships, all of those things contribute to us becoming more and more divided, mm-hmm. and more sure that it's, you know, the Latinos think the African Americans their problems, the African Americans think the Asians are their problem, and by the time we get through passing blame all the way around, everybody's just sitting around pointing fingers at one another, and nobody is really making any steps that can somehow create some new space, some new energy. And that's why I think that we have got to stop and start looking each other in the eyes and telling one another our stories and trying to recover some capacity to see ourselves as human beings and as equal humans that deserve to be able to live our lives to the best of our ability.
0: Are there ways in which those white supremacists you referenced earlier have figured out, are there ways in which they have figured out how to exploit the root causes of this disconnection that you referenced now?
1: Oh, absolutely. I just think that that's one of the themes in their playbook, to pit us against each other, to make us, you know, pick somebody to be their designated person of color and leave the rest of us behind. That's been going on forever. And I think that we have allowed ourselves to fall into that trap of paying attention that way, you know, and then when that happens, you look at other people who look like you and are a part of your community, you start distrusting them rather than distrusting white supremacists and all the folks that are benefiting from white supremacy. And I really feel like that's been a strategy forever. I think it's probably in a strategy of oppressors in general, mm-hmm. to pit the people that are being oppressed against one another, because then you don't have to work as hard to keep them oppressed because they're doing it for you.
0: Yeah.
1: And that's, we see a lot of that going on right now with all of the, you know, you don't have to do much because we're already feeling so down and out anyway, because so many things are piling up that we have to deal with.
0: Yeah. Given the rivers of difference, to quote the title of your text, the rivers of difference that we're discussing right now, what happens, just imagine with me for a moment, what happens a few years from now when, as you well know, we will arrive at that date on the calendar where, for the first time ever in this country, people of color will outnumber white Americans. So if we're trying to navigate, trying to traverse, trying to cross, pick your word, these rivers of divide right about now, these rivers of difference right about now, what happens again when we get to that day where people of color outnumber everybody else?
1: Well, and you know, I think that's a part of why we see so much violence and rage and craziness in this present moment, is that white people have come to finally believe that it's going to be true. And it's created an enormous amount of fear. We people of color have to be careful that we don't fall into the same trap when we are a majority, as has been practiced by white folks who have been having the majority of the power anyway. Which is why I think it is so important to try to start this new conversation that I hope my book will help to start, so that we can pick an agenda that really does look at the whole group of us here, and first of all to people of color, to look at be interested in the general welfare. You know, we talk about in the preamble to the Constitution, promote the general welfare, but we don't really care about the general welfare. Mm-hmm. It ends up that we just care about our welfare welfare of our group, whoever that happens to be.
0: No.
1: We have got to vacate that space.
0: Yep. So one of the things that these white folk that you referenced a moment ago tend to hate, not all white folk, but the ones that we're talking about right now, one of the things they tend to hate is DE&I, diversity, equity, and inclusion. And there are ways in which that has become, you know, a weapon, as you well know, used against particular communities, certainly the African-American community, in a moment such as this. So what is your critique of the current approaches to diversity, equity, and inclusion?
1: Well, you know, I'm not a big fan of DEI because I never thought it was about anything serious. I thought that it was a performative thing in too many places, at least in corporate America. You've named somebody the vice president of DEI and give them a big paycheck and no power and no intention of changing the culture of the entity where they've been put to do some work. Mm. Now, I think we need to imagine some system changes that really are serious about creating real equity and real inclusion. And it's going to be up to us as people of color to see to that happening. The white supremacy energy is not going to wake up one day and say, you know, we've been wrong all this time, let's fix it. That's not going to happen.
0: Mm-hmm.
1: And we cannot replicate what's been done and the way that it's been done. We have got to have a new paradigm for how we deal with each other as human beings. And I think that people of color have that capacity. I just think we've got to start really reimagining ourselves and reimagining the possibilities for this land that we happen to all be living in.
0: At the center of the book is, in fact, a call to reimagine resistance. I want to close our conversation in a few moments. I got a few minutes left. I want to close with this notion of reimagining resistance in a moment such as this. Before I do that, I want to throw a few other issues at you in the next 5 minutes here and have you respond to them. I threw DEI at you. You responded to that, number one. Let me throw a few others at you right quick. The targeting of Latino populations. Talk to me.
1: You know, it's very interesting. It seems that there's always got to be some group that's singled out to be the worst group now. And Latinos are that group. And we are too quiet about it. I mean, there needs to be a much more, a bigger uproar about what's happening to them, because it was African-Americans. We already pushed the Native people all off into corners. And Asians are kind of, you know, the model minority, but they're not really that central either. So I think that we can't allow any group to be singled out and have us be silent about it, because if any group is oppressed, then we need to think that we all are.
0: Is that,
1: and we're just going to be the next ones.
0: Is that your way of saying that Black folk have been too silent on this conversation about immigration in this country?
1: I do believe that, because, you know, in the first place, there's some Black immigrants here, too.
0: Mm-hmm.
1: And this is not just about Latinos either, I don't think. I think it's about a vision of the white supremacists wanting to have a white America.
0: Yeah.
1: And they're about 200, 400 years too late.
0: Yeah.
1: But we need to be careful, because if they could wake up in the morning and be rid of the Latinos, I think they would be after us next.
0: My next issue is the long-term damage that we are seeing in real time right now to voting rights, Dr. Meeks.
1: Yes, another opportunity to try to destabilize the power, because they know that if you put all of the people of color and Black folks together voting, we can change the Constitution. We can do anything we want to do. And there is a real fear about us becoming people of color seeking vengeance and doing to white people what they've done to us. I really see that as a part of the issue. So, and voting is one of the ways in this country that you express power and that you have power. So it's just, again, trying to destabilize the power that we managed to carve out over these last handful of years. And we've got to stand up against it. We've got to vote overwhelmingly in this season. We have got to put an end to that.
0: What about health?
1: By voting.
0: I'm sorry, I didn't mean to cut you off. What about health policy disparities?
1: Every bit, everything, you know, when you look at, I don't know about you, but it just makes you want to go do something that you probably don't have any business doing. But you can see every system being undermined by a racist mentality: justice, education, economics, health, politics, anything you look at. I mean, it's all of that stuff needs to be reimagined and needs to be done so that it's everybody is included to get what they need. I mean, we have health disparities that we should be so ashamed of.
0: Mm-hmm.
1: And it's so much worse for people of color and poor people. And we should be ashamed.
0: Yeah. I want to close in these last 2.5 minutes here with your call to reimagine resistance. What does that look like?
1: I think that we have got to be honest about where we are, and we've got to learn how to sit together with these groups. These four groups have got to learn how to sit together, tell each other our stories, get our ancient stories, get to know each other as humans, and as we work to overcome some of this internalized oppression that's keeping us so separate.
0: Let me close on this note. I lied. I got another 60 seconds here very quickly. You recall that tape that came out a couple of years ago here in L.A. where I sit, where these elected Latino leaders were trashing, bashing Black people on tape. And so when that tape came out, as you recall, Black folks were like, see, we told you. We told you. That's what they say about us behind closed doors. What do you say to Black people who have that as Exhibit A, that kind of evidence of what they think about us when we're not around?
1: Well, I think that that's a part of that the racism with the prejudice and the looking at each other within the minority groups is something that we've got to work on and we've got to overcome.
0: Yep.
1: You know, because then all we are doing is modeling the same behavior that's been perpetrated against us by white supremacy. And if we stay in that space, we're never going anywhere. Yep. And so somehow we've got to figure out how to build some bridges across that river.
0: I'm all for building bridges. I just want to make the point that when black people say, hey, this is exhibit A of why we feel the way we feel, why we're showing up the way we show up, you got to wrestle with that, do you not?
1: You do have to, but you have to also decide, what about the general welfare? What about the common good?
0: Right.
1: What can, and these are not everybody.
0: Nope.
1: And beside that, I think at the end of the day, you have to make some decisions about what kind of human you're going to be. No matter what other kind of humans are around.
0: That's the ultimate question. What kind of human being are you going to be? The book is called Bridging the Rivers of Difference, Our Proclamation of Unity in Resistance. It is written by Dr. Catherine Meeks. I've been honored to have had her on this program. Dr. Meeks, thanks for your work and your witness, and thank you for this conversation.
1: Well, thank you so much, and I've been a fan of yours forever, and this is such an honor to be talking to you.
0: You are too kind to say that. I appreciate you saying it. More of Tavis Smiley when we come forward.
2: Who's sitting across from Tavis this week? Leaders, legends, game changers. The people shaping the country and the culture. They come to Tavis Smiley because this is where the real conversations happen. No spin, no fluff. Just straight talk and straight answers. Tavis Smiley. Because the Kingian question, where do we go from here, starts right here.
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0: It's the Clark Sisters on Tab is Smiley. June is Black Music Month, and every day in the month of June, we choose a different artist and tap into the best of their catalog. We celebrate the imprint of Black music on our lives. We tap into all the genres, and today we're doing gospel, but not just one artist, some of the best of our gospel tradition. All 3 hours of Tab is Smiley weaving in and out of these conversations with these amazing guests like Aaron Ford, two-time Nevada Attorney General, now the Democratic gubernatorial nominee. He could be this Black man, the next governor of Nevada. Aaron Ford, an honor, sir, to have you on this program. How are you?
1: I am fantastic, man. Great to be on the radio with you, sir.
0: It's good to hear your voice. Let me start with that name. It's spelled like Aaron, A-A-R-O-N, pronounced Aaron. Tell me about that first name.
1: Man, that's my mama, bro. My mama called me Aaron, so that's my name. What can I say? Yeah, it's been tough for a lot of folks to learn how to say my name. They want to call me Aaron. I used to be called Avery, so I ultimately named my oldest son Avery so people can know that there's a difference between Aaron and Avery. And now, because of Ken Peel, of course, Tavis, they call me A-A-Ron.
0: Yeah, yeah. Miles, there you go. You heard it, Miles? A-A-Ron. So my board op, Mr. Ford, my board op is from Vegas, and that's what he calls you, A-A-Ron. It sticks, man. It sticks.
1: I know.
0: But for those listening around the country, when you see him on the campaign trail, when you see him in the national news, hopefully when you see him win on election night, you will know that A-A-R-O-N, as it relates to Mr. Ford, is pronounced Aaron. You heard it here first on Tab is Smiley. Tell me and tell the audience around the country how it is that a Black man becomes the two-time attorney general in a place like Nevada.
1: Well, look, there's a word you're going to recognize when I say this, Tavis, because you and I share a commonality, achievement in every field of human endeavor.
0: Oh,
1: you
0: understand? Yeah. He's a good Kappa man. He's a good Kappa.
1: Come on,
0: man.
1: Noob. You know that. As pretty, you can't see me, but as pretty as I am, you know I got to be a Noob.
0: I got you.
1: But in all seriousness, man, it's been a great honor, man. My wife and I moved to Las Vegas, I like to say, at the turn of the century in the year 2000. To work for a federal judge.
0: Wow.
1: My wife got a job with a judge, Johnny Robinson, the first African-American female to serve on the Ninth Circuit. I got a job with her as well. And so we were here for 3 years. We went back to Texas, which is where I'm from originally, mm-hmm. and came back in 07 and, you know, hit the ground running, man. You know, I found Vegas and Nevada as a whole to be very receptive to folks who want to come here and put the work in. Mm-hmm. And so I got engaged early on with politics, you know, at the grassroots level, working with the local Democratic Party, and ultimately ran for office and won in 2012 to become a state senator. 2014, I became the minority leader in the state Senate. 2 years later, I became the majority leader in the state Senate. Mm. And 2 years after that, I ran for the office of attorney general.

0: black folk who want to or are thinking about moving to and living in Nevada?
1: Look, I can't lie. When I first moved here, people, said, this is the Mississippi of the West. That's what they wanted to call it.
0: Wow.
1: And look, there is a history here in Nevada, as you know, and in Las Vegas in particular, where segregation ruled the day. Sammy Davis Jr. could come to Las Vegas and perform on the Strip, but he could not stay on the Strip.
0: That's right.
1: He was required to go to the West Side, to what we call the historic West Side of Las Vegas, and be over there with the black folks and lay his head down there. But we've come a long way. We've had, great civil rights leaders here who have led, marches down the Strip to help integrate the Strip. And I have found it to be, a great place, again, that welcomes individuals. I'm not from Nevada, but I got here as fast as I could. I am an adopted son, but let me be clear. Black Americans in Las Vegas are suffering some of the exact same concerns and issues that all folks of Nevada are experiencing right now in what I call the Lombardo Trump economy. Mm-hmm. Our unemployment is the highest in the nation, if not, it's tied or one of the top unemployment places in the nation. Our economy continues to lag behind growth of other places. These tariffs that Donald Trump instituted have decimated our tourism economy. It's time for new leadership. It's time for us to move this state forward. And look, I'll be quiet after this, but the fact is, Tavis, I have a very real understanding of what it's like to struggle. Mm-hmm. My parents worked hard when I was young, but sometimes all I had for dinner was a stale candy bar. A score bar is my favorite candy bar to this day, because that was one of the ones that was in that box of stale candies my daddy found next to the dumpster and brought home for us to eat for dinner one night. And I was a single parent in college. And so living on Section 8 housing and getting food stamps and Medicaid, give me a real appreciation of what it's like to struggle. Too many Nevadans are struggling right now. And it's because of the current governor, and we're looking to relieve him of his responsibilities.
0: With all due respect to Mr. Ford, I don't want him to be quiet just yet. I got some more questions for him. Got a few more minutes with him, particularly as he's on the eve of about to score big, potentially in Nevada. It ain't just his favorite candy bar. He's on the eve of scoring big in Nevada if he can pull this off. You heard him mention the Lombardo Trump economy. He's running against this guy, Joe Lombardo. We'll ask him to handicap the race for us. Tell us more about the race specifically. He's addressed the issues. We'll ask him about the race when we come forward. We're talking to Aaron Ford, the two-time Nevada Attorney General, could be the first black governor of the state of Nevada. You listen to him right now on Tavis Smiley.

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10: Tavis Smiley and Aaron Ford, who could be the black man that becomes a governor of the state of Nevada, two-time attorney general, has made all kind of history in Nevada, winning all kinds of offices that black folk prior to had never held before, majority leader, state senator, et cetera, et cetera. But now, as two-time attorney general, he is the Democratic nominee for governor. He mentioned a moment ago the Lombardo Trump economy. It sounds to me like you want to turn this election into a referendum on Donald Trump, Aaron Ford.
11: I didn't do that. He did that himself. I mean, look, the fact of the matter is our governor, Joe Lombardo, is a doormat for Donald Trump. All he does is lie down. Mm. You know, the folks around here call him Lying Lombardo because, you know, he refuses to stand up. I stand up, though, to Donald Trump and, in fact, have beat him in court dozens of times on several issues that have affected our economy here. You know, Lion Lombardo, though, won't stand up for Nevadans, won't speak up, won't even say that the tariffs are bad, claims he doesn't know that tariffs can hurt our state. Just another lie. But at the end of the day, Nevadans are seeing through that. That's the reason why this race is a dead heat right now. I'm tired in the polls with this guy. That's going to change soon because we're going to win this race by focusing on the things that are important to Nevadans.
10: Yep. Tell me more about what you did as AG. I know there are a number of AGs around the country in the Trump era, one and two, that have had to sue him. What did you have to do?
11: Yeah, one and two. I've sued him over, I would say, 80 times. Well, maybe not quite 80, 60 times or so
10: right.
11: This term. And cumulatively, me and my attorney general colleagues, the Democratic attorneys general in the first term, sued him over 100. Our win rate is upwards of 85-90% because, you know, look, at the end of the day, I may disagree with his policies, but I've also said that, you know, the winner gets to dictate his own policies and he gets to implement those. But my mama used to say, it ain't what you say, it's how you say it. Mm. I say it ain't what you do, it's how you do it. And Donald Trump has been breaking the law. And that's why we keep winning these lawsuits, whether it relates to trying to hold back trillions of dollars of funds as one of his first actions. We sued, we got that money released. Whether it's trying to use an improper way to demolish the Department of Education, we sued him and we stopped him on that. I sued him over these tariffs and we won. And you know, these are the tariffs that Joe Lombardo said that we should have to feel a little pain from. Mm. And even after I won this tariffs lawsuit, he says we don't deserve the refunds that I'm fighting for. So that's been my record against Donald Trump. I'm not scared of him. I'm going to stand up, and the Nevadans appreciate that.
10: Speaking of his record, when we come forward in our remaining moments with Attorney General Aaron Ford, soon to be governor, we hope, in Nevada, going to run through some of his top issues and let you hear from him how these issues are impacting folk in his state, housing, health care, energy, and education. We'll tap into all four when we come forward here on Tavis Smiley.
8: This is getting good.
12: Yeah, man.
8: Tavis Smiley. Smiley continues when we come forward.
13: Let's get down to business.
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10: Tavis Smiley and Abram Ford, a two-time Nevada Attorney General, a Democratic nominee for governor in that state, could make some history just a few months from now. Aaron, I got two minutes here. Let me run through this right quick here. Housing, talk to me. Top line it for me.
11: Yeah, we're going to stop Wall Street from taking over our neighborhoods. They buy up a lot of homes right here, and we're going to limit that under my legislation that I'm going to sign.
10: Healthcare.
11: We're going to cap the cost of prescription drugs, and we're going to cancel some medical debt for the most needy out here.
10: Energy.
11: You know, Joe Lombardo is working with our utility out here these days, and they're trying to increase our utility prices, and I'm going to stop with what's called the demand charge that NVIDIA Energy is trying to put on all of our Nevadans out here.
10: What's that demand charge? Tell me what it is right quick.
11: Yeah, they want to charge you for the 15 minutes of most usage in the house and base it on what they're going to charge you on. That's crazy.
10: Mm-hmm. Education.
11: You know, I talked about eating instead of candy bars for dinner. I used to take those to lunch as well. I know what it's like to be a student who can't concentrate because your stomach is growling. We are going to feed our children with guaranteed school lunches. That's a bill that Joe Lombardo vetoed, but I'm going to sign that bill.
10: I'm looking at the numbers. I've been following this race. I'm fascinated by it, given that there's a black man, Abram Ford, who could be the next governor of Nevada. And I just want to tell you how close this race is. He mentioned he's tied right now. He is. He may pull away. He's hoping to pull away. I think he will, given the way he's been campaigning so far. It's a very well-run campaign, as I watched it here from Los Angeles. But Cook, the Cook Political Report, these guys are, you know, the end-all, be-all. There are a few people whose stuff I look at regularly. The Cook Report has this race for governor in Nevada as a toss-up. That's big, that in Nevada, a black man is in a toss-up election to be governor. And NBC has declared Governor Joe Lombardo, he calls him Lion Lombardo, the most vulnerable incumbent of any governor in the country. That's NBC. That Joe Lombardo is the most vulnerable incumbent of any governor in the country. Again, Cook Political Report says this race is a toss-up, and that's where it is right now. If Abram Ford does what he needs to do between now and November, he could be the next governor of Nevada, a black man, and wouldn't we all celebrate that? Abram, it sounds like you're in a good spot right now, man.
11: Nope, I feel real good about this, man. We've been working hard. We got a lot of grassroots support, and we're going to win this thing.
10: More of Tabby Smiley. Chance the Rapper comes live in studio for the hour.
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2: The reality is tragedy never announces that it is coming. Tragedy thrives on that one bad decision, one unnecessary risk, one moment of believing that it couldn't possibly happen to me. There was a time in our past when our main concentration was on survival. Our elders were considered strict when they would not allow us to go to anyone's house before everyone in that house was checked out. They firmly believed that the company we keep in our youth will determine the outcome of our future. And they were bound and determined that every generation would do better than the one before. Oftentimes, when a young person's future is interrupted by tragedy, it serves as a wake-up call to remind us to accept the reality that we are uniquely different from other cultures. Understanding that difference obligates us to make certain that our young survive so that they too can experience a future.
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0: being in a white neighborhood in Brooks, I got stabbed leading one of those marches.
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0: August the 7th. Do you know what time it is? It's Al Sharpton's time. And for the next 3 hours, it's time to put aside all pretenses, deception, denial, or fronting. The time has come to keep it real on Keeping It Real with Reverend Al Sharpton. A very good afternoon to you all across the country. Good morning to our West Coast listeners. Welcome to those listening on Sirius XM. The Urban View, Channel 126, Sirius XM, The Urban View, where talk empowers and becomes action. I'm coming to you live from our National Action Network corporate headquarters in New York. For the next 3 hours, it's Exhale Friday. Exhale Friday is when we beseech, offer, encourage, whatever word you want to try and get you to call in and let out whatever you have on your mind and whatever you have in your heart, and let it be heard nationwide and even in parts of the world. I get text messages on our message board from Africa yesterday. I think it was Liberia. Rick calls us from Germany. So you'll be heard nationwide and in nations around the world. All you have to do is call us at 1-877-532-5797. Won't be anything but your ability to speak up. And I think that it is, in my opinion, a time that we all need to speak up and a time we need to speak out and show that we can stand together. Maurice Williams says, Reverend Al Sharpton does more before 9 a.m. than most of us do all day long. Keep on trucking, Reverend Sharpton. Thank you. I absolutely try to do. I get up at 4 o'clock, and I'm usually in the gym 5:15 or so. I get up, wash up, and go over some of the preliminary stuff, just check my emails and stuff, and then go work out, then come back, go to work at the desk. I got to go through all the sites to see what the news is being covered all over the world, and at the same time have the TV on, and then start my calls about 6:30, waking everybody else up. And I work all the way to 10 at night. That's what I do. Now, I'm not saying that for you to feel sorry for me. I'm saying that because I'm saying that that's what I do. Everybody has what they do. I'm fine. People talk about, do you ever go on vacation? I am fine doing what I'm doing. Rodney Jones, the mayor from Queensbridge Houses. Mayor Rodney Jones says it's Exhale Friday. Don't go into the weekend backed up with your thoughts. Let it out. And I thank you for that. You're absolutely right. It is Exhale Friday. And you know, I think people feel better when they let things out. And you can't hold stuff in you and it not after a while poison you. I was looking at, you know, I try to keep up with the message, but I miss a lot of stuff. And one of the producers was saying, some guy had been texting me about some lawyer I used to work with, and just ranting and raving. He don't know what happened with me and the lawyer, but he just ranting and raving. I'm a bad guy and all of that. So I said, well, I didn't see that. He says, yeah. But now he says, God texts him and says, we should love one another. Red Mouse should love. I don't hate nobody. He according to the producer, he's been hating on me 4 weeks. Now he's going to tell me to love. God bless his heart. And he don't even know what happened with me. And believe me, if something happens to anybody, I won't even defend nothing. There's two sides to a story. So don't get caught up in that. But I agree with him, whoever it is. There's time to love. And out of love, even if something is wrong, we can solve it. But you start calling people a bunch of names, especially what you don't know nothing about, then nobody got to hear nothing you got to say, because you ain't dealing with all the information. So you may want to deal in love and say, can't we get along until we can get all the information out? And sometimes all the information don't need to come out. Some folks let them rest in peace. But just believe me, we got to let all that go. I was at a meeting, reminds me of I was at a meeting of some of the elected officials about a month ago. And I was just totally taken back by just how much they had against each other from stuff that happened years ago. And I told them, I said, let me tell you something. I've been through everything. I've been stabbed. I've been prosecuted. Only reason they prosecuted me is because I got involved with a case of a young lady saying she was raped, and the prosecutor went after her and went after her lawyers, got them before I went after me to go to jail. Then people talk about, I stood with him when he was on trial. Yeah, because I got indicted because of you. who was supposed to stand with me? But anyway, we went through all of that. And then we gonna come back to start calling each other names. Don't make sense. So I said, that's what y'all are doing. Y'all sitting up here talking about stuff, whether y'all was right or wrong. You talking about something 20, 30 years ago. Let it go. If you was wrong, say I'm sorry. If you was right, say I feel justified. Let it go, because right now we need to do things. The President of the United States has declared war on our people. They've taken away our voting rights. The economy's gone to the toilet. They're trying to do everything they can. So my pastor, Reverend William Jones, used to say something that was very true. He said, the blood that binds us is thicker than the waters that divide us. We've got more to stand together for than we do standing against each other. Like it or not, we all we got. Akeem Smith is sending me on the message board. NBC News is reporting Reverend Sharpton, the message board, that Senator Bill Cassidy, a critical GOP holdout, backs Todd Blanche for Attorney General. That was the last vote, which means that Blanche will be the permanent Attorney General. And that, to me, wasn't totally expected, Akeem, because the fact of the matter is, if they didn't confirm him, he was going to be an acting Attorney General, so it wasn't really going to change much. The thing that it does show is how lock, stock, and barrel that the lockstep that the Republicans are with Trump. Only potential good news out of that is that two or three of them would stand up to Trump. They wouldn't. And which means that's why we've got to keep putting the pressure on. We've got to get our people registered to vote. We got to march and dramatize. A guy told me last night, said, Red Mal, a guy that's in one of the groups, said, I don't know why we need a march on Washington. I said, well, ain't they marching every week? Yeah, they having vigils. I said, so explain to me why a bigger presence is not more effective than a smaller presence. Either you have presence or you don't have presence. I mean, we find any reason, and a lot of it is out of ego and envy and all of that. We find any reason to mess with each other. Let's mess with Trump. Let's mess with the Congress. Let's mess with the Supreme Court in a constructive, strong way that they know we are not asleep and that we are not going to tolerate what they're doing. Let's stop the internal hate. And let's, like the guy said, y'all hand me that, she said, deal in love. Let me tell you something. I've had a lot of ups and downs with people all my life. Some I felt did me wrong. Some they felt I did them wrong. But I love everybody. I ain't mad with nobody. I'm mad with who is our enemy. And they made themselves our enemy. I don't have time or energy to be fighting with people that we ought to be on the same side. So, all right, that's my little response to that today. Let's get ready to go into Exhale Friday, whatever's on your mind, whatever's in your heart. 1-877-532-5797. 1-877-532-5797. Shop tip.
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0: I am your host, Reverend Al Sharpton. It's Exhale Friday, whatever's on your mind, whatever's in your heart. And let me reiterate, and I see Akeem is on it as well on our message board. 23,000 jobs lost last month, month of July, 2026. And but I cannot help but remind us that this is the president that said that he was going to have the economy stabilized and et cetera, et cetera, et cetera. And look at where we are. The economy going backwards. The prices of the cost of living going up, starting with gas prices and et cetera. And we're sitting around debating about whether we're going to raise our voices, whether we're going to vote, whether we're going to organize. I mean, if we don't stand up now, we deserve whatever we get. You cannot get anything or anyone more blatant than what Donald Trump is doing. I mean, what else do you need to see? A man go build a ballroom, a heliport pad, take a new jet that was a part of the royal family from Bahrain, while gas prices are going up, while unemployment is going up. While blacks are almost doubly unemployed, Celeste Johnson's on the message board saying, March definitely needed. Absolutely. We have not mobilized and showed our outrage at the Congress. I've been talking to members of Congress. Some of them will be at the march, not even to speak, but to just show that, yes, we need this. They're in Washington. They said even though the march is on a Friday and some leave early, he said, if y'all are there by the numbers that you should be, Reverend, wherever they are, the officers are going to be calling and saying, man, there's thousands here. We've not shown that strength. And then you get people saying, yeah, we are, I understand the march in Washington, but we should be focusing on the South. That's part of what we're going to announce. We're going to do march brigades all through the South. But we need a mobilizing event. Don't guess what we're going to announce at a march. We ain't stupid. I've been in this thing over half a century. We definitely going to pinpoint, and I told you all before, at the convention, we're going to do a tour. A lot of it in the South. And we're going to deal with all this AI stuff. But you first have to establish you can galvanize the masses. Everybody's got an expert, but have not got a track record. They never done this. And you have to organize people to get it done. All right, let's 1-877-532-5797. 1-877-532-5797. Exhale Friday, whatever's on your mind, whatever's in your heart. Let's go to Rick. Let's start with Rick in Germany. Rick, you're keeping it real with Al Sharpton.
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0: Good day.
2: I just wanted to say on this Exhale Friday, I've expressed a lot of beliefs on your show. Beliefs I can't necessarily prove, but it doesn't hurt me to be wrong. I would love to be wrong on the end of the world coming in the year 2060. I don't think I am. I would love to be wrong on the Constitution being suspended in 1994. so that the Secret Services of America could assassinate or critically poison leaders of the militia movement and members of the U.S. military who supplied them with both information, money, and material. I would love to be wrong about that, but I don't think I am. I think the vote is critical, but too many people are disillusioned with American politics. If you can get the young who are coming into age of voting, you might have a chance. I'm done, brother man.
0: All right, thank you for your call. And I think we definitely must focus on getting our young people out there, but I also think a lot of our old people are not doing what needs to be done. This is not a generational problem. This is a community problem. I hear people say all the time, the young people need to get involved, like all the old people involved. Everybody needs to get involved because everybody is being victimized by this. Don't put this on one age group or one gender group. All of the different the classes and silos in the community could do better. And we've got to make that happen. I think that I think that we need to really, really take a look at ourselves. Let me try to get one more before I have to go to break. Let me go to Christine in Manhattan, New York. Christine?
3: Reverend Al?
0: Yeah.
3: Thanks for taking my call. And I thank you for the House of Justice. And I was in 2018, I think it was, when I came to 145th Street. And you on... you said about we're going to honor the black deaths. And I think you sent us to 120th Street. I want to say 6 120th Street. I went because I had just buried my husband, and so he was a black death. So I went there, and I met Ms. Nixon, Ms. Catherine Nixon.
0: Yeah.
3: And she said, sit here by me. And I had been coming to the House of Justice. I was sitting in the back. And once she told me her name, Catherine, my mom, and I know nobody could know that, my mom was Catherine Davis, Catherine Blind Davis. And she was born in 1919. Ms. Nixon was born in 1920.
0: Right.
3: So we formed a friendship.
0: Hold 1 minute. I got to take my break. We'll be right back. I just did the eulogy for Miss Nixon day before yesterday. 105 years old, but she never left the movement. Let's take a break. Be right back.

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We're back. Don't forget, Politics Nation with Al Sharpton live at 5 p.m. Eastern Time. Tomorrow, Saturday, and Sunday, I'm going to have on members of the Congressional Black Caucus. We'll have some of the candidates left going into the next primary. And I am going to do an extensive thing on what is the economic picture for black Americans as we prepare for this march. So make sure you watch it. I've been talking to the members of Congress, many of whom are coming to the march, but saying we need a countdown, and then I'm going to announce how we're going to these brigades. I'm going to go on a southern tour right after the march. Want to galvanize the colleges and the churches. This is the midterm election of our lifetime. There's not going to be no one event that's going to do it, but we need one event, this, that, or the other, to get things done. And the haters will come out. Like I was saying at the beginning of the show, people gonna find a reason to hate. They don't even know the whole story, but they're gonna hate you for their side. Fine. Leave those immature people in their hate. Those of us that understand that we have to get up and do something. And sometimes you gotta love people you don't even like when we're in trouble. So watch Politics Nation with Al Sharpton live at 5 p.m. Eastern Time on MS Now. And I think in the morning, make sure that you're at, if you're in the New York, New Jersey, Connecticut area, make sure you meet me or beat me to the Saturday Action Rally in the morning. Saturday Action Rally is at our National Action Network House of Justice, 6 Hancock, which is really 124th Street and Lenox. I'm sorry, 124th Street and Morningside, 124th and Morningside. If you're not in the New York area, you can watch it live on Impact Television, on NationalActionNetwork.net, on YouTube/NAN, and, of course, you can watch it on the AME Zion Network. So make sure you're with us this weekend. Be alert. I got a lot coming at you, and I really am going to put a lot into these shows. All right, let's go back on XL Friday. Let me go back to Christine. I'm asking all the callers to don't talk over 2 minutes. We have a lot.

0: A lot of people want to talk. I cannot let people talk the whole segment. So let's go back to Christine.
1: Riverdale?
0: Yes.
1: Thank you. I'll close out. I just want to say that God is good. And I believe sometimes God put people in your life. My phrase, I always say, God is funny. And I don't mean ha-ha. I think... Huh. For putting Miss Nixon in my life when I need it. And I thank you for having the House of Justice. Have a great day.
0: Thank you. God bless you. And we all miss Miss Nixon already. Great woman. And I really appreciate you calling and giving her tribute. I really do. She'll live with us. Marie Johnson said, I'd definitely be tuned into Politics Nation both Saturday and Sunday as usual. Thank you, Marie. And Pam, it's Pamela Edgar, says, Reverend Al, I can't wait until tomorrow's NAN Saturday Action Rally in Politics Nation this weekend. I thought today was Saturday. You're day ahead, but I appreciate you. Let's go to Big Zoe. Is that Big Zoe in Queens, New York?
2: Hey, Rev. How you doing, brother?
0: I'm doing well. How are you?
2: I'm okay. Happy Friday. I just wanted to say real quick, it amazes me how... Now, I'm going out on a limb here, but it just seems to me white America is not bothered by how all these senators, these white senators in the Republican Party, they just rubber stamp all these this man's appointees. When the majority of them are not qualified, they don't benefit from, food stamps and, you know, the different programs that the government has for the people. I don't see no crying out from the white brothers and sisters in this country that are not rich as to this man, these senators just rubber stamping all these appointees by Trump, let alone outside of the brother in Chicago, Father Flager, where the white clergy?
0: Good question. Where are they?
2: All right, Rev, enjoy your weekend, brother.
0: All right, bless you. Thank you for that. I think you're right. Let's go to Philadelphia, Pennsylvania, WURD. To Disco Brian. Disco Brian, you're keeping it real on Exhale Friday.
3: Hey, Rev, thank you for taking my call. I told a woman named Mariama James, the first vice chair of the Manhattan Democratic Party, that I'd be calling you today to get your thoughts on a very important dialogue she's having on Twitter with the account of another very insightful black woman named Angie Amin. And Angie Amin, her bio says she's a, quote, pro-Hillary Harris, anti-Bernie person. So I'd like to get your take on this recent dialogue between these two very insightful, impressive black women.
0: What are you talking about? How would you call me by somebody I don't know anything about it and ask me what my take is on it?
3: No. I was just going to ask you what you thought of their exchange. So, Angie,
0: I don't know who they are. I don't know. How would I have an opinion when I don't know who's in the exchange? I don't know them.
3: No, I'm just wondering about if you could comment on what they're talking about. So basically, one woman said,
0: No.
3: Okay.
0: Because by you saying their names and whatever it is they're doing, whatever I say is based on what I think they may be doing. I don't know what they're doing. I'm going by what you're saying they're doing. So I can't put myself in that kind of box. Because somebody will say later, well, they didn't do that. And Reverend Sharpton said they were going to do that. I don't even know what you're talking about.
3: All right. Forget that. I want to go back to something you said earlier. And I got to agree with you on your statement that we have that, you know, I think everybody has a community problem right now. All people. And Rev, I think almost all the problems from depressed voter turnout to the lack of concern about the overturning of the Voting Rights Act, to isolation and community breakdown, to anti-Semitism and racism, and all hate and bigotry. It's all being fueled by the same source, Rev, which is not all of it, right? Not all of it, but most of it is being fueled by what every one of us is addicted to, which is our screens and the algorithm that's feeding us our information, right?
0: Yep,
3: and
0: I agree.
3: That same algorithm, Rev, as you and I have talked about so many times, is also fueling political extremism on both sides, right? And Rev, national media from NPR, CNN, MS Now to News Nation to Fox News seems to be fascinated by every new progressive insurgent who wins a close primary. But nobody's interested, Rev. It seems you're the only one, actually, who's interested in interviewing black Democrats like Wesley Bell or Richie Torres, who built massive coalitions and decisively crushed their DSA opponents. And if you look at this, what just happened in Missouri with the Bell Bush, he defeated her by 22 points this time. Last time it was only by 5 points. So my question for you, Rev, is, as Dems prepare for November, shouldn't we be spending more time learning from coalition builders who decisively won their primaries than from these candidates who win these very narrow primaries?
0: Yeah, I think you raised a very good point. I remember when I had Wesley Bell on Politics Nation, and some of the people in the district that I had worked with during Ferguson, Michael Brown, killed by police in that case. And they said, oh, he's not with us. I said, well, neither am I. I don't know who you are. What are you talking about? We're the progressive. Progress for who? Let me know what you're standing for. And we speaking for the people. Okay, then you're going to win. He won by 22 points. Now, I think Cori Bush, I worked with her when she was there. But, I mean, I think what we got to do is make it make sense. And if there is a formula that wins, that advances our issues, don't come in with labels, they're not with us. What does us mean? A lot of us have this elitist activist thing, but because I've been in the movement, you should shut up and listen to me. Well, if you've been in the movement, then you know that it's antithetical to tell people to shut up and you do all the talking. And I think that the elitism that some are having is why they're losing elections, because they are not talking to people. They're talking at people. And if they would talk to people, they would learn what's on people's mind. That's the reason I do talk radio 6 days a week, taking calls.
3: Yes.
0: I get on MS Now and talk about things that I hear y'all talk about to me. So they said, well, people are concerned about so-and-so. I said, well, my callers ain't concerned about that. Oh, and they're worried about, no, I didn't hear that, and I'm on every day. So you're very right there. Study what works unless you're committed to not letting things work out for you. But if you want to win, study how people win. Thank you for your call, Brian. Let's take a break. Be right back. Keeping it real. Keep it sharp. Be right back. Keeping it real.
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26: 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Gary McNamara and Eric Hurley talk about everything from politics to social issues and news of the day. 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
16: All across America, we are Red Eye Radio. Welcome and good morning. Thank you so much for being here.
27: Thank you.
16: All right, where do you want to start? I know where I want to start. I got it. All right, We've been totally unorganized. Everybody's talking about different. Our pre-show meeting was complete chaos.
27: Right. Yeah.
16: And all of a sudden, it's time to go on the air.
27: Right. Yeah.
16: So I'm going to take charge here. I'll start out the show today. Okay. Is that all right?
27: Yeah.
16: Your
27: sure,
16: approval.
27: Sure.
16: All right.
27: Yeah.
16: Let's talk about the commie cornucopia of contradictions.
27: Yeah, okay.
16: Memdani yesterday on the grocery stores. All right, here we go.
27: All right.
16: Here's a reporter's question. Are you ready? All right.
28: How are you going to keep people from taking advantage of that, that deal, basically? And is there going to be a limit on the number of items that someone can take that are discounted at that level from that essential basket?
29: So our RFP makes very clear that this is a program for New Yorkers to be able to put food on the table, not a program for people to be able to make a quick buck through reselling. I'm going to pass it over to our EDC head, GPAC, to add some additional details.
30: Yes, if you look at our RFP for the operator, we are looking to make sure that we target New Yorkers, whether it be at sort of a library card exit, and also we manage who's buying and that is focused on everyday New Yorkers. So,
16: hear what she said? Like library, they couldn't say, they workshopped this.
27: Oh, yeah,
16: they
27: yeah.
16: sat in a meeting and said, we cannot say we're going to require ID to shop in the store. So they said, we're going to make sure that it's all New Yorkers, like a library card. Nobody reads.
27: Library card.
16: Nobody reads. Nobody's a You're saying, and that's a form of ID anyway, what you're saying is That what a racist and incredibly sexist statement this means, blacks and married women with children. Man, I love using their arguments against them.
0: Well, it's black, their arguments.
16: Blacks and married children. I almost
0: that's not, yeah.
16: Oh, wait a minute. Hold it. Hold it. The DSA approves of that, married children.
0: Okay.
16: Blacks and married women will not be able to shop in Mamdani's Save-A-Lot. Oh, wait a minute. They all went out of business.
0: Save-A-Lot
16: in Chicago. You saw, see that story,
0: yeah,
16: there.
0: You are saving a lot, technically, because you're not shopping there. You're not spending any money there at all.
16: Why is Mamdani being racist and sexist? Why? You know, because if married women cannot shop there, if blacks cannot shop there, because remember, blacks can't get IDs and married women change their names.
1: Yeah.
16: And this is their argument against ID for voting. And think about this. Voting is nothing compared to food. You can't live without food. So what they're saying is you're going to have to show ID unless you shoplift.
0: Man, the shoplifting thing is going to be huge. Because there's going to, with every establishment, I don't care who owns it, you're going to have losses due to theft. How are you going to address that if you're Mamdani? Because AOC just says, hey, they're just trying to feed their families.
16: And if they go to Bragg, he's just going to say, well, no, I mean, shoplifting is okay. Remember, Mamdani, I'm the one that said you shouldn't be charged with a felony if you commit an armed robbery,
0: right,
16: but don't fire the gun.
0: Right. Just don't fire the gun.
16: Just don't fire the gun.
0: Whatever you do, don't shoot.
16: Where's AOC?
0: Huh?
16: AOC should be all over this.
0: Good question.
16: And if they don't allow shoplifting, remember, people only shoplift to feed their families.
0: That's right. That's right.
16: Wow. Just greatness. But I love it. They couldn't say, you'll have to show. Well, we're going to have the processes. What process? What process? Wait, library cards.
0: Library cards. Like so library. You're going to require them to be able to read?
16: No, you're going to require them wanting to read.
0: Millions of Americans, including certain talk show hosts, can't read.
16: Right. That's why we play the audio cuts. We can't read.
0: I personally take that as offensive. I have trouble with big words. Where are all the pictures? My gosh. They require them to read? They require them not only to read, but to belong to the library. Is that what happens? You get a membership? What is it? I don't know how it works. You get a library card.
16: Go watch the Seinfeld episode. With Mr. Bookman.
0: Actually, my grandkids got their library card fairly early, and I thought, man, I probably should have done this when I was young. They're getting way ahead of me on the reading thing.
16: The Dewey Decimal System. Yeah. What a ripoff that was.
0: Dewey Decimal System. Who's Dewey? By the way,
16: Kramer.
0: I want to see Dewey.
16: Kramer.
0: Yeah, I love it.
16: And then he talks about the librarian who's pretty attractive.
0: Yeah.
16: Look at her, how lonely, how lonely she is.
0: Uh-huh.
16: She needs a little Kramer. And Mr. Bookman, that was, I can't think of the actor's name. I mean, he's, you know, been a bunch of different stuff. He died a few years ago, but Philip something. Yeah, he just a
0: great character actor.
16: That was great. That back and forth with Seinfeld was just. And I think it was Seinfeld. Maybe it was Larry David who said that's when we knew this could work. When he came in and did that, because that was like in season two or three.
0: Oh, wow.
16: Because that was just.
0: I didn't put that together. That was early on.
16: That was great. But I remember having a library card.
0: Yeah, did you? Up to the public library, not the school library.
16: No, the public library. I can remember, you know, sneaking, like looking around and going to the, I didn't actually take the book out, but I'd go to the library and I would read Catcher in the Rye.
0: Oh, yeah.
16: You know?
0: Yeah.
16: And I went, and when I'm, and so I would have been in high school, probably 10th grade. And I went, this is it. This is the controversy.
0: I used to read one about moms, and it was Catcher in a Good Mood. That was a great book. How to Catch Your Mom in a Good Mood to ask permission for things.
16: But if you think about this, this is the best part. They sat in a meeting and said, we can't say ID.
0: No.
16: We cannot say ID. How can we get away with this?
0: Do modern library cards, do they put your picture on it?
16: I don't know. I don't read anymore.
0: No, see, once I got out of school, I was like, I'm not going to need reading.
16: Actually,
0: calculus, definitely not going to need. Reading, probably not going to need.
16: I will say this. Whenever I take a vacation, I try to do a lot when I fly, is when I do my recreational reading. My recreational reading is just down to nothing because of this job.
0: Yeah. Because there's no time for it.
16: Yeah. And so what happens is for me, it was some friends were over the other day. I had a pool party and they were looking, wow, what are these books here that you have? And they were looking at them and they said, do you read a lot? And I said, I'm about a third of the way through all three books. I read like three books at a time.
0: Yeah.
16: And it might take me, you know, 6 months to do it,
0: right?
16: Because a couple pages here, a couple pages there, a couple pages there, a couple pages there, a couple pages there.
0: Yeah.
16: And so I'm, you know the books I'm reading? Michael Richards' biography is one of them.
0: Oh, okay.
16: You know, the book Michael Rip from Seinfeld, we just mentioned it.
0: Yeah.
16: It's really good.
0: Yeah.
16: You know, he was really, in his younger, he was very straight-laced.
0: Yeah.
16: And the military, the stuff of him being in the military, you just don't know. It was like, whoa, wow. And also reading James Garner's biography.
0: Right, right.
16: I just started reading, it just got through the introduction, the biography of Henry Paul, who was one of the creators of the Green Grass and High Tides, Black Hawk. Him and Huey Thomason of the Outlaws.
0: Okay.
16: And he goes through all the Southern rock. Then he was one of the founders of the country band Black Hawk.
0: Right. Right.
16: You know, yeah. So I'm reading. Yeah. So those are the three books I'm reading in the midst of. That's my recreational reading. Now I'll read military books and stuff like that, but I don't consider that recreational.
0: No, that's like, more. Right. And I've got one that fits that. Graham Wood, who's a very notable expert on terrorism, one of his books on terrorism that I haven't quite finished. Sidney Powell's book that I never did finish. And, you know, when I ordered a book, you know, things seemed to be going okay. and then things happened. And it was, and I thought, because she makes a lot of great points.
16: Well, darn it, I just got you Jeanine Pirro's book.
0: Oh. She's going to be writing another one soon, I think.
16: We'll get to that later on.
0: Yeah. By the way, you and I think we both saw this. I think I can speak for you on this. We just a little teaser here. I think I saw this coming over the weekend. I thought, she's not going to last. She's done. One way or by her own accord or through Trump. So we'll get to that coming up.
16: Yeah.
0: But what we know.
16: When I saw, think about that. They sat in a meeting and said, okay. And Mamdani probably said, I can't. Because all he had to say is he didn't need to go to somebody else. He said, I cannot say you need ID.
0: Yeah.
16: I need somebody else in administration, and we can't say you need an ID to shop at the supermarket. You need to say library card.
0: Yeah.
16: But as we know, probably interesting to, by the way, I
0: say go to AI.
16: Very quickly, an AI story here today. Very quickly.
0: Yeah.
16: So my doctor's practice, there's like 20 offices of this one medical group, all closed down. All of them closed down.
0: Right.
16: And there's a website where you can find out where your doctor's going. Well, I can't find out where my doctor's going. He hasn't listed there. Mm. But he did say he was going to continue.
0: he communicated that message to me about, you know, 3 weeks ago, and they closed down on Friday. So I'm trying to find him because I had a prescription that was running out, but I was able to go to one of the, you know, what do you call it, urgent centers and get it.
1: Right.
0: But I was looking today and I couldn't find it. So I went to AI and I said, do you know? And I said, the medical practice, whatever, they've closed down. Do you know where my, you know, basically doctor has gone? And they said, right back, amazingly, he has opened an office, or amazingly, he's working right next door at another medical practice in the same building. It was announced.
1: Yeah.
0: So I live 3 miles from there. I went, well, I'm going to stop by and see and just, you know, figure out about what I got to do because, you know, that's where he is.
1: Right.
0: No such place in the building. Doesn't exist.
1: Wow.
0: So I write to AI, said, you told me this, it doesn't exist.
1: Wow.
0: Sorry, we gave you I said, what was your source? They said, we have no source. Sorry, what? We had no source to tell it.
1: What?
0: You know, we had no source to do that. And so I said, I asked the question in a different way, where did he go? And another thing came down, and it said, your doctor was quoted as saying he was taking August off, and he will be back in September. So then they say, you can ask a question. So I asked right there, I said, what is the source of this information? And they said, sorry, we have no source. We basically made it up. I'm not kidding you. That was Google AI yesterday.
1: No, you know,
0: I was like,
1: this is the problem. I have a couple of family members who do nothing, but they don't even Google anything anymore. They run everything through AI. That can be very problematic. I hesitate to say dangerous, but it depends on what you're depending on AI for. But the answers are gathered from almost like summarizing the internet. If they don't source it, if it's not sourced, if there aren't links in there, and sometimes there are, then I don't really trust it. And like when we use it on the air a few times, we've done that with, okay, here's what AI says. And I take that with a grain of salt. It's kind of like Wikipedia or Snopes. It's like, meh.
0: Well, you've said that many times, but I did that because it shows the sources.
1: Yeah, right.
0: So I went to the source and there were like four sources.
1: Didn't mention it.
0: None of the sources mentioned it.
1: Exactly. I have to follow through every time. And if it doesn't, then I word search the source looking for the keywords, you know, what I'm trying to find. And if it doesn't come up, they just grabbed that as a source. One was somebody's Facebook post. I mean, the other day, a Reddit post. Only because they mentioned it. And then they summarized the conversation of the comments on Reddit and Facebook. And I think there was one other source. It was an article that didn't even mention it. And they brought it in and summarized it and said, here you go. And I thought, no, not good enough. This is going to be problematic with AI. You know, AI, if you want to sit there and run numbers or something, you know, 2 + 2 = 4. But if you're going to look for information that's like current information, it's extremely dangerous, depending on what level of information you're looking for. Because if you're looking for, like, in your case, doctor care, and at your age, you can't spare 1 minute. You have to get this information. It has to be correct. And I need it right away.
0: You said that, but you should have seen me panic because I thought it was just that office. I didn't know the entire system was going out of business.
1: Right.
0: I've been busy the last five, dad in the hospital, my friend in the hospital. But I contacted them and they were saying, no, he's either going to go here or here. I'm like, okay, fine. They didn't tell me the whole system was, I didn't find that out till Sunday morning. You should have seen me panicking. Am I going to have a primary doctor? I got a prescription running out 5 days.
1: That's very disconcerting.
0: Yeah, it was.
1: Yeah.
0: We are Red Eye Radio.
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9: 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Violence in the street, rioting in our city. King, Kennedy, others assassinated. Bad economy. I'm 20 years old. Stand in Vietnam Army. Witnessed the Glenville riot. Our people was catching hell. Many of us is still catching hell. But I'm optimistic. Unity helped us survive that era, and unity will help us survive now. Oh, the hot talk show, Real Talk, 5 p.m. every Sunday, 1490 WERE, the Art McCoy University Country Music Radio Show.
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0: We are Red Eye Radio. He's Eric Carly, and I'm Gary McNamara. You know, really, the whole Mamdani thing, when I said it's the commie cornucopia of contradictions, I mean, it's just all we're doing is using their arguments against them. They make the argument that voter ID will keep blacks and married women from voting.
1: Yeah.
0: Yet they want ID for Mamdani's supermarket. Well, it's very simple using their argument. Then you're racist and you're sexist.
1: Yep.
0: You don't want blacks to be able to get cheaper food at your grocery stores or married women. Argue the point with us.
1: Right.
0: That's your argument.
1: Yep.
0: That's the beauty of this. That's their argument.
2: That's what they've been using. How does it not apply? I've got to be worried about carrying my library card. Is the cops, are they going to start asking for your library card? Do I have to be able to read?
3: I guess I do to drive. I at least need to know the letters. And they give you the vision test.
0: All you need to know is
3: sure that's an E, and maybe an F.
0: S-T-O-P.
3: Yeah, that's exactly.
0: And maybe the yield sign.
3: Yeah.

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0: We are Reddit Radio. He is our Carly, and I'm Gary McNamara. All right, we've got it coming up. You sent me the story. We found the audio.
1: Yeah.
0: From her. And by the way, it had nothing to do with trans kids.
1: No.
0: With Sophie, nope. You know, nope. Sophie Cunningham's talking about competitive sports.
1: Right.
0: You know, nobody is. I love that one. You mean you can't say you can't have just a sandlot game with boys and girls playing? Or they can't play at a family party or something. It's like, shut up.
1: Are you kidding me?
0: And if the WNBA really believes what they believe, then let all biological men in.
1: Right.
0: Exactly.
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13: And thank you.
12: You know, I think it was when I saw the Truth Social from the president this morning. Iranian leadership has been unbelievably duplicitous. They asked for a meeting. Some would say beg. Talks begin with more scheduled in the immediate future. And they say openly and proudly that they're not having any discussions, that nothing's being talked about, and they're only dealing with Oman. They then go on to give their usual blather to say the Strait of Hormuz will be operated powerfully by them when it is already controlled by the United States Navy. You get where this is going yesterday.
13: Saw
12: a response, Jim Garrity, National Review, and I agree with this. I have never seen a president so eager to announce to the world that he has been fooled by the other negotiating party over and over and over again. When I saw that yesterday, I burst out laughing.
13: Well,
12: I was like, well, of course, they've been this way. He's sounding surprised. Constantly surprised. That's the imagery that he's giving.
13: Right.
12: And it's like, stop it.
13: And then we'll hear, and it's inevitable, we'll hear again, but we're going back to the table.
12: Yeah.
13: But they still want to talk. A deal, we're very close to a deal. Is what Qatar and the Saudis told him the other day. A deal is imminent. No, it's not. It won't ever be. Regime gone, uranium in our hands. Period. That's the only way this thing ends on a positive. And I don't think that's going to happen. Which means it's probably not going to happen in our lifetime. I really hope I'm wrong. You know, if the Israelis are claiming, you know, there's something going on and there's, you know, some kind of backdoor covert operation going on to remove the regime. And it ends up, and I've said this before, if they end up coming out saying, hey, this is why we had to do this and say what we said, and here's what we did, and the regime is gone, and the uranium is in our hands, I'll say, okay, great. I would still say, stop talking. There's only one thing you need to say. Our mission remains as it was from day one. To keep them from getting nuclear weapons, we're going to work to no end to do that. We won't talk about anything else until it happens. If something else happens that we believe is worth bringing to you, we'll let you know. But we will work to no end to keep them from getting nuclear weapons. That's all we have to say. That is the mission. It's ongoing.
12: Yeah.
13: And we're not going to divulge anything else.
12: That which, again, he's losing his base on this big time. Just. Yeah. I've not seen anything, and on the reflecting pool debacle. When you lose Scott Jennings on the reflecting pool,
13: yeah,
12: because Jeanine Pirro, who you could not find, you could not find a bigger cheerleader for Donald Trump as president than Jeanine Pirro, currently the federal attorney for D.C.
13: Yeah.
12: And, you know, the stories out there saying, you know, because he said she choked on this one, mm-hmm. is what he said.
13: Mm-hmm.
12: You've got multiple news sources stating that he's discussed letting her go.
13: Right.
12: Over this.
13: Right.
12: Which, if the president's going to talk about it as he did yesterday, it better be fact-based.
13: Yeah.
12: When you lose Scott Jennings, who is the, remember, Scott Jennings takes the Republican side and the president's side on almost everything. That's what his job is.
13: Mm-hmm.
12: A lot of the time, his spin is absolutely correct. Sometimes you're like, oh, man, all right, yeah, you're really reaching there.
13: Yeah.
12: But when he finally, as we played the audio yesterday, just said, this is ridiculous. This guy didn't do anything. And you're going after him. And you're continuing to go after him. The president spends too much time on things that don't matter. And we said it early on. Unless you have a filtration system in there, you're not going to have clear water. It's that simple.
13: Right.
12: Unless you treat it like a swimming pool, it's not going to be clear. And it wasn't. But he just things that, and I don't know, I can't get into his mind.

0: most loyalist people ever. When you've got him constantly over and over again, basically telling you how the Iranians are making a fool out of him, which he actually said those words.
1: Yeah.
0: When you have the president going after the oil companies for profits like Obama and Biden and every liberal did, to the point of, as James Freeman brought up in the Wall Street Journal, voters have to put up with a lot of Trump's weirdness in return for his willingness to push back against leftist insanity. What's the point if he's going to adopt Senator Elizabeth Warren's talking points and pretend that he doesn't understand supply and demand, or that oil CEOs are more greedy than he or Ms. Warren are? Hmm. The shame of today's attacks on the energy producers is that he stepped on some extremely hopeful news in what has been a rather year of modest economic growth. As was reported in the last couple of days, factory activity expanded past expectations in the U.S. in July, growing at its fastest rate in more than 4 years, according to a survey of manufacturing firms. The ISM's Purchasing Managers Index was 55.6 in July compared to 53.3. Readings above 50 indicate a sectoral expansion. Analysts polled by the Wall Street Journal were expecting a reading of 54, and it was more than that. The new orders index expanded for the seventh consecutive month after four straight readings in contraction. And goes up talking about there was some good economic news to promote yesterday, and it's lost in a reflecting pool and going after oil companies and being surprised that Iran lies
1: again.
0: Yeah. Again, it's just, it's frustrating.
1: Well, and the problem is it's all about the messaging. It's all about his words.
0: Yeah.
1: Hand it over, the reflecting pool thing. Look, I can tell you, I'll tell you it needs a thorough investigation. Let's see what they find.
0: Right.
1: And we'll go based on what she found. And if you're going to say, like I did over the weekend, she's wrong, then you better have something to back it up. Why is it you believe she's wrong?
0: He said because the judge went after her and she couldn't handle it. Right. She choked.
1: Let me rephrase that. What evidence do you have that her findings are wrong?
0: I don't believe Jeanine Pirro choked.
1: No. No. I don't believe so. If it's a contractor problem and that's what she found, then that's what you have. When your biggest cheerleader can't work that, we've seen this happen before. Epstein files. Next thing you know, your AG's gone.
0: Yeah.
1: I mean, it's not, this is over and over again. People who have defended him to no end. Well, actually, it wasn't it. It was the end of Pam Bondi's career as AG. And they get hired by him and they're gone. Because you can't form an opinion isn't going to get you there. Especially in legal matters. You're going to have evidence. And it better be solid if you're going after somebody. If you're going to prosecute somebody. Then you end up, if you end up dragging somebody's name through the mud, somebody also has to pay for that. There should be, at the very least, an apology. If I was wrongly accused, I don't care who the president is.
0: Like I say, one of the biggest cheerleaders of this president and the Republicans is Scott Jennings. He's been a Republican, worked for Mitch McConnell, everything else.
1: Right.
0: When you lose him on the reflecting pool, and Trump lost him on the

0: reflecting pool the other day.
1: Yeah, right.
0: Play the audio.
1: Right.
0: Then you're doing something wrong. Meanwhile, in Chicago, a warning for Mondani. The closure of seven Save-A-Lot grocery stores on Chicago's South and West Sides has renewed debate over whether government subsidies can effectively address food access in underserved neighborhoods, with one free market policy expert arguing the shutdowns highlights the limits of public intervention. The stores operated by Yellow Banana closed after Save-A-Lot ended its operating agreement with the company, citing financial challenges that including a sharp decline in SNAP purchases. Chicago had invested $13.5 million in taxpayer dollars to renovate six of the seven locations as part of an effort to expand grocery access in neighborhoods often described as food deserts. Nicole Hoyer, researcher at the Heritage Foundation, said the closures were a predictable outcome of bad policy, dumping millions upon millions of dollars into these stores without addressing the root causes of grocery unaffordability, like city regulations, high taxes, even crime. Without addressing these things, just dumping more money into artificially inflating these grocery stores is not going to solve the problem. She said the governments lack the incentive that drive private business to operate efficiently. Free markets create better outcomes for the residents. They're better equipped to handle the intricacies of business, whether that's a high supply chain management or dealing with labor. The government, on the other hand, is backed by taxpayer dollars, so they don't really have an incentive to run these stores efficiently or cost effectively.
1: Yeah.
0: And as we see with Mondami, already the startup costs, cost doesn't matter because somebody else is paying for it.
1: Yep.
0: Not the customer.
1: Right.
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0: We are Red Eye Radio. He's Eric Lean. I'm Gary McNamara. You know, talking about the Chicago grocery stores. We started the show talking about Mamdani, that the ID and yeah. his aide said you would. We thought she said you would need like a library card. They right. couldn't say ID. Jonathan Turley says it appears you'll need an ID to enter Mamdani markets, but not to vote for Mamdani. His staff is planning on a library card esque card. So what it means is you need to go in, show your ID, you know, show your ID.
1: Get one of these cards from the city.
0: Right. And then get a card from the city saying you can shop at the city store. And wow. so it'll be, and so that means since you have to really have an ID to get another ID without question, this is the Democrat argument, blacks and married women with children will be excluded, will not be able to shop because, as we know, according to Democrats, blacks do not know how to get ID, and married women, because they change their names, have problems with ID.
1: Yeah.
0: So Mamdani is discriminating against blacks mm-hmm. and married women with children mm-hmm. who need food in order to survive.
1: Wow.
0: Have I made that dramatic enough?

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0: separation of powers argument. That is it. That you want to talk about, Scalia said it. And it's absolutely true.
1: Yep.
0: If you ask most people what's the most important part of the Constitution, they're going to tell you the Bill of Rights. They're absolutely wrong. Because if you don't have the separation of powers, the Bill of Rights goes away.
1: Right.
0: The Bill of Rights goes away, and that's the entire thing the Founding Fathers were concerned about. The tyranny of the majority working against the minority.
1: And it is... And I don't know if I reposted it the other day. I know I hit the like button on it. Somebody posted it, though. He was testifying, actually, on Capitol Hill. And he just laid it out. Scalia. And it's something that we've talked about. And it's perfect. That the greatest part about our Constitution is the separation of powers.
0: Mm-hmm.
1: Because if you look at the Bill of Rights, if you look at the amendments, you know, it's like, you know, all these things that came along. But the separation of powers is what makes us unique.
0: And that's why things move slow. It was intended to be that way.
1: Right.
0: Things move too slow. We need to be. No. They're supposed to move slow.
1: Right. Because you think, and I think he cited, like in Great Britain, all of a sudden, oh, they don't like the prime minister. Boom. Vote of confidence. Let's move on. And it happens all, we see it all the time over there. You know? And it's ridiculous. But the DSA wants it even further. You know, we want our control. No control by the other side. And then we want it permanent, because in communism, it actually becomes a dictatorship. It has to.
0: We are Red Eye Radio.
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14: And thank you.
13: You know, I think it was when I saw the Truth Social from the president this morning. Iranian leadership has been unbelievably duplicitous. They ask for a meeting. Some would say beg. Talks begin with more scheduled in the immediate future. And they say openly and proudly that they're not having any discussions, that nothing's being talked about, and they're only dealing with Oman. They then go on to give their usual blather to say the Strait of Hormuz will be operated powerfully by them when it is already controlled by the United States Navy. You get where this is going yesterday.
14: Saw
13: a response, Jim Garrity, National Review, and I agree with this. I have never seen a president so eager to announce to the world that he has been fooled by the other negotiating party over and over and over again. When I saw that yesterday, I burst out laughing.
14: Well,
13: I was like, well, of course, they've been this way. He's sounding surprised. Constantly surprised. That's the imagery that he's giving.
14: Right.
13: And it's like, stop it.
14: And then we'll hear, and it's inevitable, we'll hear again, but we're going back to the table.
13: Yeah.
14: But they still want to talk. A deal, we're very close to a deal. Is what Qatar and the Saudis told him the other day. A deal is imminent. No, it's not. It won't ever be. Regime gone, uranium in our hands. Period. That's the only way this thing ends on a positive. And I don't think that's going to happen. Which means it's probably not going to happen in our lifetime. I really hope I'm wrong. You know, if the Israelis are claiming, you know, there's something going on and there's, you know, some kind of backdoor covert operation going on to remove the regime. And it ends up, and I've said this before, if they end up coming out saying, hey, this is why we had to do this and say what we said, and here's what we did, and the regime is gone, and the uranium is in our hands, I'll say, okay, great. I would still say, stop talking. There's only one thing you need to say. Our mission remains as it was from day one. To keep them from getting nuclear weapons, we're going to work to no end to do that. We won't talk about anything else until it happens. If something else happens that we believe is worth bringing to you, we'll let you know. But we will work to no end to keep them from getting nuclear weapons. That's all we have to say. That is the mission. It's ongoing.
13: Yeah.
14: And we're not going to divulge anything else.
13: That which, again, he's losing his base on this big time. Just. Right. I've not seen anything, and on the reflecting pool debacle. When you lose Scott Jennings on the reflecting pool,
14: yeah,
13: because Jeanine Pirro, who you could not find, you could not find a bigger cheerleader for Donald Trump as president than Jeanine Pirro, currently the federal attorney for D.C.
14: Yeah, yeah.
13: And, you know, the stories out there saying, you know, because he said she choked on this one, mm-hmm. is what he said.
14: Mm-hmm.
13: You've got multiple news sources stating that he's discussed letting her go.
14: Right.
13: Over this.
14: Right.
13: Which, if the president's going to talk about it as he did yesterday, it better be fact-based.
14: Yeah.
13: When you lose Scott Jennings, who is the, remember, Scott Jennings takes the Republican side and the president's side on almost everything. That's what his job is.
14: Mm-hmm.
13: A lot of the time, his spin is absolutely correct. Sometimes you're like, oh, man, all right, yeah, you're really reaching there.
14: Yeah.
13: But when he finally, as we played the audio yesterday, just said, this is ridiculous. This guy didn't do anything. And you're going after him. And you're continuing to go after him. The president spends too much time on things that don't matter. And we said it early on. Unless you have a filtration system in there, you're not going to have clear water. It's that simple.
14: Right.
13: Unless you treat it like a swimming pool, it's not going to be clear. And it wasn't. But he just things that, and I don't know, I can't get into his mind. I don't know why. I don't know whether it's ego. I don't know what it is. But if you will lose, the president has lost a ton of his base, even the influencers on prices now, because when he put back the tariffs again, now remember, the tariffs are not as high as they were before. The tariffs were a lot higher before in many different products. But when you've got this president going after Jeanine Pirro, one of his most loyalist people ever. When you've got him constantly over and over again, basically telling you how the Iranians are making a fool out of him, which he actually said those words.
14: Yeah.
13: When you have the president going after the oil companies for profits like Obama and Biden.

0: of dollars into these stores without addressing the root causes of grocery unaffordability, like city regulations, high taxes, even crime. Without addressing these things, just dumping more money into artificially inflating these grocery stores is not going to solve the problem. She said governments lack the incentive that drive private business to operate efficiently. Free markets create better outcomes for the residents. They're better equipped to handle the intricacies of business, whether that's a high supply chain management or dealing with labor. The government, on the other hand, is backed by taxpayer dollars, so they don't really have an incentive to run these stores efficiently or cost effectively.
1: Yeah.
0: And as we see with Mondami, already the startup costs, cost doesn't matter because somebody else is paying for it.
1: Yep.
0: Not the customer.
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8: And I have tears in my eyes, Rev, because this is a narrative that this generation, they need to know, and they need to hear that a black man who's lived a history of the entire civil rights movement, to everyone who was assassinated, to everyone who joined in March, to every individual who never seen the fact that we got the right to vote because they became strange fruit. 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

0: killed for being in a white neighborhood in Brooklyn. I got stabbed leading one of those marches.
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0: August the 7th. Do you know what time it is? It's Al Sharpton's time. And for the next 3 hours, it's time to put aside all pretenses, deception, denial, or fronting. The time has come to keep it real on Keeping It Real with Reverend Al Sharpton. A very good afternoon to you all across the country. Good morning to our West Coast listeners. Welcome to those listening on Sirius XM. The Urban View, Channel 126, Sirius XM, The Urban View, where talk empowers and becomes action. I'm coming to you live from our National Action Network corporate headquarters in New York. For the next 3 hours, it's Exhale Friday. Exhale Friday is when we beseech, offer, encourage, whatever word you want to try and get you to call in and let out whatever you have on your mind and whatever you have in your heart, and let it be heard nationwide and even in parts of the world. I get text messages on our message board from Africa yesterday. I think it was Liberia. Rick calls us from Germany. So you'll be heard nationwide and in nations around the world. All you have to do is call us at 1-877-532-5797. Won't be anything but your ability to speak up. And I think that it is, in my opinion, a time that we all need to speak up and a time we need to speak out and show that we can stand together. Maurice Williams says, Reverend Al Sharpton does more before 9 a.m. than most of us do all day long. Keep on trucking, Reverend Sharpton. Thank you. I absolutely try to do. I get up at 4 o'clock, and I'm usually in the gym 5:15 or so. I get up, wash up, and go over some of the preliminary stuff, just check my emails and stuff, and then go work out, then come back, go to work at the desk. I got to go through all the sites to see what the news is being covered all over the world, and at the same time have the TV on, and then start my calls about 6:30, waking everybody else up. And I work all the way till 10 at night. That's what I do. Now, I'm not saying that for you to feel sorry for me. I'm saying that because I'm saying that that's what I do. Everybody has what they do. I'm fine. People talk about, do you ever go on vacation? I am fine doing what I'm doing. Rodney Jones, the mayor from Queensbridge Houses. Mayor Rodney Jones says, it's Exhale Friday. Don't go into the weekend backed up with your thoughts. Let it out, let it out, let it out. And I thank you for that. You're absolutely right. It is Exhale Friday. And you know, I think people feel better when they let things out. And you can't hold stuff in you and it not after a while poison you. I was looking at, you know, I try to keep up with the message, but I miss a lot of stuff. And one of the producers was saying, some guy had been texting me about some lawyer I used to work with, and just ranting and raving. He don't know what happened with me and the lawyer, but he just ranting and raving. I'm a bad guy and all of that. So I said, oh, I didn't see that. He says, yeah. But now he says, God texts him and says, we should love one another. Red Mouse should love. I don't hate nobody. According to the producer, he's been hating on me 4 weeks. Now he's going to tell me to love. God bless his heart. And he don't even know what happened with me. And believe me, if something happens to anybody, I won't even defend nothing. There's two sides to a story. So don't get caught up in that. But I agree with him, whoever it is, that's time to love. And out of love, even if something is wrong, we can solve it. But you start calling people a bunch of names, especially what you don't know nothing about, then nobody got to hear nothing you got to say, because you ain't dealing with all the information. So you may want to deal in love and say, can't we get along until we can get all the information out? And sometimes all the information don't need to come out. Some folks let them rest in peace. But just believe me, we got to let all that go. I was at a meeting, reminds me of I was at a meeting of some of the elected officials about a month ago. And I was just totally taken back by just how much they had against each other from stuff that happened years ago. And I told them, I said, let me tell you something. I've been through everything. I've been stabbed. I've been prosecuted. Only reason they prosecuted me is because I got involved with a case of a young lady saying she was raped, and the prosecutor went after her and went after her lawyers, got them disbarred, went after me to go to jail. Then people talk about, I stood with him when he was on trial. Yeah, because I got indicted because of you. who was supposed to stand with me? But anyway, we went through all of that. And then we gonna come back to stop calling each other names. Don't make sense. So I said, that's what y'all are doing. Y'all sitting up here talking about stuff, whether y'all was right or wrong. You talking about something 20, 30 years ago. Let it go. If you was wrong, say I'm sorry. If you was right, say I feel justified. Let it go, because right now we need to do things. The President of the United States has declared war on our people. They've taken away our voting rights. The economy's going to the toilet. They're trying to do everything they can. So my pastor, Reverend William Jones, used to say something that was very true. He said, the blood that binds us is thicker than the waters that divide us. We've got more to stand together for than we do standing against each other. Like it or not, we all we got. Akeem Smith is sending me on the message board. NBC News is reporting Reverend Sharpton, a message board, that Senator Bill Cassidy, a critical GOP holdout, backs Todd Blanche for Attorney General. Well, that was the last vote, which means that Blanche will be the permanent Attorney General. And that, to me, wasn't totally expected, Akeem, because the fact of the matter is, if they didn't confirm him, he was going to be an acting Attorney General, so it wasn't really going to change much. The thing that it does show is how lock, stock, and barrel that the lockstep that the Republicans are with Trump. Only potential good news out of that is that two or three of them would stand up to Trump. They wouldn't. And which means that's why we've got to keep putting the pressure on. We've got to get our people registered to vote. We got to march and dramatize. A guy told me last night, said, Red Mal, a guy that's in one of the groups, said, I don't know why we need a march on Washington. I said, well, ain't they marching every week? Yeah, they having vigils. I said, so explain to me why a bigger presence is not more effective than a smaller presence. Either you have presence or you don't have presence. I mean, we find any reason, and a lot of it is out of ego and envy and all of that. We find any reason to mess with each other. Let's mess with Trump. Let's mess with the Congress. Let's mess with the Supreme Court in a constructive, strong way that they know we are not asleep and that we are not going to tolerate what they're doing. Let's stop the internal hate. And let's, like the guy said, y'all hand me that, she said, deal in love. Let me tell you something. I've had a lot of ups and downs with people all my life. Some I felt did me wrong. Some they felt I did them wrong. But I love everybody. I ain't mad with nobody. I'm mad with who is our enemy. And they made themselves our enemy. I don't have time or energy to be fighting with people that we ought to be on the same side. So, all right, that's my little response to that today. Let's get ready to go into Exhale Friday, whatever's on your mind, whatever's in your heart. 1-877-532-5797. 1-877-532-5797. Shop
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0: Keeping it real, keeping it real. I am your host, Reverend Al Sharpton. It's XL Friday, whatever's on your mind, whatever's in your heart. And let me reiterate, and I see Akeem is on it as well on our message board. 23,000 jobs lost last month, month of July, 2026. And but I cannot help but remind us that this is the president that said that he was going to have the economy stabilized and et cetera, et cetera, et cetera. And look at where we are. The economy going backwards. The prices of the cost of living going up, starting with gas prices and et cetera. And we're sitting around debating about whether we're going to raise our voices, whether we're going to vote, whether we're going to organize. I mean, if we don't stand up now, we deserve whatever we get. You cannot get anything or anyone more blatant than what Donald Trump is doing. I mean, what else do you need to see? A man go build a ballroom, a heliport pad, take a new jet that was a part of the royal family from Bahrain, while gas prices are going up, while unemployment is going up, while blacks are almost doubly unemployed. Celeste Johnson's on the message board saying March definitely needed. Absolutely. We have not mobilized and showed our outrage at the Congress. I've been talking to members of Congress. Some of them will be at the march, not even to speak, but to just show that, yes, we need this. They're in Washington. They said even though the march is on a Friday and some leave early, they need, he said, if y'all are there by the numbers that you should be, Reverend, wherever they are, the officers are going to be calling them, saying, man, there's thousands here. We've not shown that strength. And then you get people saying, yeah, we are, I understand the march in Washington, but we should be focusing on the South. That's part of what we're going to announce. We're going to do march brigades all through the South. But we need a mobilizing event. Don't guess what we're going to announce at a march. We ain't stupid. I've been in this thing over half a century. We definitely going to pinpoint, and I told you all before at the convention, we're going to do a tour. A lot of it in the South. And we're going to deal with all this AI stuff. But you first have to establish you can galvanize the masses. Everybody's got an expert, but have not got a track record. They never done this. And you have to organize people to get it done. All right, let's 1-877-532-5797. 1-877-532-5797. Exhale Friday, whatever's on your mind, whatever's in your heart. Let's go to Rick. Let's start with Rick in Germany. Rick, you're keeping it real with Al Sharpton.
1: Good day, Brother Sharpton.
0: Good day.
1: I just wanted to say on this Exhale Friday, I've expressed a lot of beliefs on your show. Beliefs I can't necessarily prove, but it doesn't hurt me to be wrong. I would love to be wrong on the end of the world coming in the year 2060. I don't think I am. I would love to be wrong on the Constitution being suspended in 1994. so that the Secret Services of America could assassinate or critically poison leaders of the militia movement and members of the U.S. military who supplied them with both information, money, and material. I would love to be wrong about that, but I don't think I am. I think the vote is critical, but too many people are disillusioned with American politics. If you can get the young who are coming into age of voting, you might have a chance. I'm done, brother man.
0: All right, thank you for your call. And I think we definitely must focus on getting our young people out there, but I also think a lot of our old people are not doing what needs to be done. This is not a generational problem. This is a community problem. I hear people say all the time, oh, the young people need to get involved, like all the old people involved. Everybody needs to get involved because everybody is being victimized by this. Don't put this on one age group or one gender group. All of the different the classes and silos in the community could do better. And we've got to make that happen. I think that I think that we need to really, really take a look at ourselves. Let me try to get one more before I have to go to break. Let me go to Christine in Manhattan, New York. Christine?
2: Brother Now?
0: Yes.
2: Thanks for taking my call. And I thank you for the House of Justice. And I was in 2018, I think it was, when I came to 145th Street. And you on... You said about we're going to honor the black deaths. And I think you sent us to 120th Street. I want to say 6 120th Street. I went because I was I had that spirit, my husband, and so he was a black vet. So I went there and I met Ms. Nixon, Ms. Catherine Nixon.
0: Yeah.
2: And she said, sit here by me. And I had been coming to the House of Justice. I was sitting in the back. And once she told me her name, Catherine, my mom, and I know nobody could know that, my mom was Catherine Davis, Catherine Bryant Davis. And she was born in 1919. Ms. Nixon was born in 1920.
0: Right.
2: So we formed a friendship.
0: Hold 1 minute. I got to take my break. We'll be right back. I just did the eulogy for Miss Nixon day before yesterday. 105 years old, but she never left the movement. Let's take a break. Be right back.

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back. Don't forget, Politics Nation with Al Sharpton live at 5 p.m. Eastern Time. Tomorrow, Saturday, and Sunday, I'm going to have on members of the Congressional Black Caucus. We'll have some of the candidates left going into the next primary. And I am going to do an extensive thing on what is the economic picture for black Americans as we prepare for this march. So make sure you watch it. I've been talking to the members of Congress, many of whom are coming to the march, but saying we need a countdown, and then I'm going to announce how we're going to these brigades. I'm going to go on a southern tour right after the march. Wanted to galvanize the colleges and the churches. This is the midterm election of our lifetime. There's not going to be no one event that's going to do it, but we need one event, this, that, or the other, to get things done. And the haters will come out. Like I was saying, begin the show. People gonna find a reason to hate. They don't even know the whole story, but they're gonna hate you for their side. Fine. Leave those immature people in their hate. Those of us that understand that we have to get up and do something. And sometimes you gotta love people you don't even like when we're in trouble. So watch Politics Nation with Al Sharpton live at 5 p.m. Eastern Time on MS Now. And I think in the morning, make sure that you're at, if you're in the New York, New Jersey, Connecticut area, make sure you meet me or beat me to the Saturday Action Rally in the morning. Saturday Action Rally is at our National Action Network House of Justice, 6 Hancock, which is really 124th Street and Lenox. I'm sorry, 124th Street and Morningside, 124th and Morningside. If you're not in the New York area, you can watch it live on Impact Television, on NationalActionNetwork.net, on YouTube/NAN, and, of course, you can watch it on the AME Zion Network. So make sure you're with us this weekend. Be alert. I got a lot coming at you, and I really am going to put a lot into these shows. All right, let's go back on XL Friday. Let me go back to Christine. I'm asking all the callers to don't talk over 2 minutes. We have a lot of people want to talk. I cannot let people talk the whole segment. So let's go back to Christine.

0: We all miss Miss Nixon already, a great woman. And I really appreciate you calling and giving her tribute. I really do. She'll live with us. Marie Johnson said, I'd definitely be tuned into Politics Nation both Saturday and Sunday as usual. Thank you, Marie. And Pam, it's Pamela Edgar, says Reverend Al, I can't wait until tomorrow's NAN Saturday Action Rally in Politics Nation this weekend. I thought today was Saturday. You're day ahead, but I appreciate you. Let's go to Big Zoe. Is that Big Zoe in Queens, New York?
1: Hey, Rev. How you doing, brother?
0: I'm doing well. How are you?
1: I'm okay. Happy Friday. I just wanted to say real quick, it amazes me how... Now, I'm going out on a limb here, but it just seems to me white America is not bothered by how all these senators, these white senators in the Republican Party, they just rubber stamp all these man's, this man's appointees when the majority of them are not qualified. They don't benefit from, you know, food stamps and, you know, the different programs that the government have for the people. I don't see no crying out from the white brothers and sisters in this country that are not rich as to this man, these senators just rubber stamping all these appointees by Trump, let alone outside of the brother in Chicago, Father Flager, where are the white clergy?
0: Good question. Where are they?
1: All right, Rev. Enjoy your weekend, brother.
0: All right, bless you. Thank you for that. I think you're right. Let's go to Philadelphia, Pennsylvania, WURD, to Disco Brian. Disco Brian, you're keeping it real on Exhale Friday.
2: Hey, Rev. Thank you for taking my call. I told a woman named Mariama James, the first vice chair of the Manhattan Democratic Party, that I'd be calling you today to get your thoughts on a very important dialogue she's having on Twitter with the account of another very insightful black woman named Angie Amin. And Angie Amin, her bio says she's a, quote, pro-Hillary Harris, anti-Bernie person. So I'd like to get your take on this recent dialogue between these two very insightful, impressive black women.
0: What are you talking about? How would you call me by somebody I don't know anything about it and ask me what my take is on it?
2: No. I was just going to ask you what you thought of their exchange. So... I don't know who they are.
0: How would I have an opinion when I don't know who's in the exchange? I don't know them.
2: No, I'm just wondering about if you could comment on what they're talking about. So basically,
0: one woman said, by you saying their names and whatever it is they're doing, whatever I say is based on what I think they may be doing. I don't know what they're doing. I'm going by what you're saying they're doing. So I can't put myself in that kind of box. Because somebody will say later, well, they didn't do that, and Reverend Sharpton said they were going to do that. I don't even know what you're talking about.
2: All right. Forget that. I want to go back to something you said earlier. And I got to agree with you on your statement that we have that, you know, I think everybody has a community problem right now. All people. And Rev, I think almost all the problems from depressed voter turnout to the, lack of concern about the overturning of the Voting Rights Act, to isolation and community breakdown, to anti-Semitism and racism and all hate and bigotry. It's all being fueled by the same source, Rev, which is not all of it, right? Not all of it, but most of it is being fueled by what every one of us is addicted to, which is our screens and the algorithm that's feeding us our information, right?
0: Yep,
2: and
0: I agree.
2: That same algorithm, Rev, as you and I have talked about so many times, is also fueling political extremism on both sides, right? And, Rev, national media,

0: NPR, CNN, MS Now, to News Nation, to Fox News, seems to be fascinated by every new progressive insurgent who wins a close primary. But nobody's interested, Rev. It seems you're the only one, actually, who's interested in interviewing black Democrats like Wesley Bell or Richie Torres, who built massive coalitions and decisively crushed their DSA opponents. And if you look at this, what just happened in Missouri with the Bell Bush, he defeated her by 22 points this time. Last time it was only by 5 points. So my question for you, Rev, is, as Dems prepare for November, shouldn't we be spending more time learning from coalition builders who decisively won their primaries than from these candidates who win these very narrow primaries?
1: Yeah, I think you raised a very good point. I remember when I had Wesley Bell on Politics Nation, and some of the people in the district that I had worked with during Ferguson, Michael Brown, killed by police in that case. And they said, oh, he's not with us. I said, well, neither am I. I don't know who you are. What are you talking about? We're the progressive. Progress for who? Let me know what you're standing for. And we speaking for the people. Okay, then you're going to win. He won by 22 points. Now, I think Cori Bush, I worked with her when she was there. But, I mean, I think what we got to do is make it make sense. And if there is a formula that wins, that advances our issues, don't come in with labels, they're not with us. What does us mean? A lot of us have this elitist activist thing. But because I've been in the movement, you should shut up and listen to me. Well, if you've been in the movement, then you know that it's antithetical to tell people to shut up and you do all the talking. And I think that the elitism that some are having is why they're losing elections, because they are not talking to people. They're talking at people. And if they would talk to people, they would learn what's on people's mind. That's the reason I do talk radio 6 days a week, taking calls.
0: Yes.
1: I get on MS Now and talk about things that I hear y'all talk about to me. So they said, well, people are concerned about so-and-so. I said, well, my callers ain't concerned about that. Oh, and they're worried about, no, I didn't hear that. And I'm on every day. So you're very right there. Study what works. Unless you're committed to not letting things work out for you. But if you want to win, study how people win. Thank you for your call, Brian. Let's take a break. Be right back. Keeping it real. Keeping it sharp. Be right back.
2: Keeping it real.
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8: 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No justice!
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0: Keeping it real, keeping it real. 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And I think that it is interesting, and I think that it is, in my opinion, instructor, we all talk and express ourselves. I see Bruce Turner's on the message board saying the DSA better get some get right, be short-lived like the Tea Party. Tell them we are not playing. I think that any political party will be judged and will answer or not in terms of whether they're long-term by what they get done. You can excite people with rhetoric, but for a minute. But if you're going to last out here, you have to get some things done. National Action Network, in our last convention this past April, celebrated 35 years in existence. Do you know how many activist groups I've seen come and go in 35 years? Because they would not deal with the fundamental needs of people, and therefore people join them and keep the organizations going. And, I was telling one of the leaders of DSA the other day, I've seen white progressive groups before, and some of them have been good. I agree with policy, but they didn't structure the state. Others have been just fly by nights. Question is, what are we going to get done? And I think that that is what's important. Pamela Edgar said, Reverend Al, I consider you and our Attorney General, Jurist Dr. Benjamin Crump, for presenting the facts, holding press conferences, etc. You are very much appreciated by me personally. Keep it real. Thank you very much. And let me tell you something. Yesterday, right before I came and did the show, I went up to the House of Justice, joined Attorney Crump, stand up for people in our community who've lost loved ones with this outbreak. And that may not be sexy enough for some people. But if you got people that are afraid to go to work because some workers have died because people did not do what they should have done to avoid what led to death, that may not be academic enough for you. That may be, you know, not sexy enough for you. But clearly, it is something that is absolutely on the minds and the, of the hearts of those that had this Legionnaire's disease. And one part of town, they're talking about it. Oh, we got to settle with the Legionnaire's victim and not the ones in Harlem. So people come to me and Ben Crump, I say, yeah, let's sue. And stood with them yesterday. But you're selling philosophy. Well, you got to deal with people at their pain. Before I can hear you, you got to stop the pain. I had surgery week before last. Before I could deal with any medical breakdown on what he was doing, he had to first take the pain away. He sit there with me hollering and screaming, my knee hurt. I done tore my meniscus on my knee. And he said, let me explain to you what I'm going to do right now. No, don't explain nothing till you stop the pain. Then we can talk and I can hear you. Some of us have tried for years to continue to stop the pain in our community and then organize our people for the infirmity, social infirmity. All right, let's go back to the phone with this XL Friday. Let me go to my friend in Atlanta, Georgia, Sister D. D, you're keeping it real with Al Sharpton.
5: Reverend Al, you're keeping it real, too, and I sure do appreciate you. You know, Reverend Al, I grew up in the segregated South, right here in Atlanta, Georgia. And I mentioned before, well, you know, we had the segregated fountains, and I had to, as a child, I had to sit in the backs of buses. And I hear young people tell me that they wouldn't have put up with that and what all they would have done. And I read about what happened in Hitler's Germany, you know, Nazi Germany. And I hear people say, oh, that wouldn't have been me. If that had happened to my people, I would have done this. I would have done that. Well, Rev, thousands of children, women and children, are being held in detention centers now in right. our name. People right. are being stopped and arrested for the color of their skin because they speak a different language. And a friend heard me on your radio show the other day, and she said she was so upset. She was thinking about Dr. Fauci and thinking about calling me when she heard me talking to you. A distinguished scientist, a white man, is being hounded and harassed by Donald Trump and his jackboots. What's the difference between masks, ICE agents, and those jackboots that Hitler had? And people are saying, I wouldn't put up with it, and I wouldn't do this. Well, Reverend Al, you have given them a solution. They can march. They can vote. They can donate. You talk about all that you wouldn't do this and you wouldn't do that. Well, what are you doing?
0: Right.
5: I want to advise everybody, you can, I won't be at the march, Reverend Al, but I have two nieces, a niece and a nephew. I'm going to make sure that they're at your march and I can donate and I'm going to vote. And my question to you is there anything that average people can do about Fauci? Because I know a lot of folk are outraged about that.
0: Yeah, I talked to him. It's interesting you brought that up, Ms. Sister D. I talked to two members of Congress last night on the phone, and I asked, how do we help Dr. Fauci? They're going to consult with his attorneys, because they will try to, once they have voted this man in contempt, they will try to put him in jail.
6: That's
9: right. We don't need to wait for him to go to jail. We need to get involved now and put him in jail for telling us the truth that caused hundreds of thousands of lives if Trump had listened to Fauci. And that's why they want to punish him, is because he's telling the truth and the whole world knows. This man told us to take bleach while people were dying by the truckload.
6: That's right. That's right. That's right. And what happens? What happened to the buck stops here? Trump was president.
9: Yes, he was. No,
6: thank you, Rob Mayall. I just need to get that off my chest.
9: Please. Thank you. Anytime, but please stay tuned, because whenever the members of Congress, in fact, a couple of them are on Politics Nation this week, and I'm going to ask them about Fauci as well. We can't sit by there. All of us, black, white, all of us, had members of our family, our friends, dying. And this man was screaming, no, this is real. We need to stop this. Trump was saying it'll be over in a week. Unbelievable. Oh, yet it is believable. Let's go to Pierre. And I believe it's in Minnesota. Is that Minnesota? Pierre.
10: Hello?
9: Hello there.
10: Reverend Sharpton, thank you for taking my call. I was going to bring up 2 points, but I'm just going to shorten it and keep it to one. In the Washington Post, there was a story about a plant, a manufacturing plant, closing in the state of Ohio this week, a couple weeks ago. And the jobs are going to China, and a lot of Americans going to be put out of work. But those jobs are moving to China, and I haven't seen anything about that on any of the major news media programs. The Democrats, I really haven't heard any national Democrats talking about it. They ought to be hitting the Republican Party over the head, and it's a strong Trump area where those jobs are, where that plant is being shut down. I had the story up, but I can't find it right now, but it's in the Washington Post. And for the life of me, I don't know why the Democratic Party and the folks, and I would assume that Ohio Democrats are talking about it, but this is outrageous. We still got plants closing in this country, jobs going to China, Americans losing jobs, and this man is still strong in the state of Ohio and in the South and other places, and nobody's and no major Democrats or anybody is talking about it. And I don't understand that. And that's one of the reasons why we can't win. And I'm a Democrat all the way through, but that just needs to be brought up.
9: I agree. And I say to the Democratic leaders that the question is not we on your side or DSA's side. The question is, are y'all on our side? And you got to stand up and fight for us. And people will stand with those that stand for them. It ain't that difficult to understand. Thank you
10: Please
9: for your call.
10: Please do that story.
9: I will. Thank you for your call. We'll be right back. Keeping it real. Sharpton. Exhale Friday. Be right back.
3: Keeping it real. Keeping it real.
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0: Your host, Reverend Al Sharpton, and we're back. It is Exhale Friday. Let's go right back to the phone. Let me go to Rachel in Brooklyn, New York. Rachel?
1: Hi, Reverend. How are you?
0: I'm doing well. How are you?
1: Not good at all, Rev. I've called several times, and I'm just wondering at this point if you could help me get in touch with, like, a real leader, because what's happening to the black community...
0: Hold it. The idea is not to call. I told you before. You should come and talk to someone at the House of Justice. That's what we do. Calling me on the phone, I cannot handle 1,000 people. That's why I have an organization. So if you come to the House of Justice, you can come tomorrow. We're there. I'll put you with someone that will find out exactly what the problem is and find out who we think can help. But I cannot do it on the radio.
1: Professor.
0: All right. Thank you. Let's go to Bertha in Cleveland, Ohio. Bertha, you're keeping it real with Al Sharpton.
2: Hello, Reverend. How are you?
0: Good. How are you?
2: I'm fine. Thank you. First of all, I'm glad that you have felt better after your surgery.
0: Yeah,
2: and
0: what
2: some of the people were saying, that it takes them a long time to recover. But what they don't realize is that while you exercise the way you exercise every morning, your body can endure more pain than most people who have not.
0: That's exactly what the doctor told me. You know what you're talking about, brother. That's what the doctor told me. You're right.
2: When I get up in the morning, I exercise and I feel much better, and I can move better because I'm 80 plus. I'm a young senior citizen.
0: Right.
2: But I feel better after I exercise. So I just want to let everybody know that because of your constant exercising in the morning, this is why you can endure the pain better, and this is why you're up and going now. One thing I wanted to say, this is voting time in some of the areas, some of the cities, and I want to say this is the wrong time. This is the wrong Republican Party. This is not the same Republican Party back in the past. This is a Trumpican Party. It's dangerous to vote for anyone that is Republican right now, any Republican. I'm sorry, because they all going to fall in the same. We need to be very aware. This man has created a war. His children are going, not dying, but our kids are dying.
0: That's right.
2: For no reason. And I feel that we have to be very careful about voting for Republicans at this time, because it's dangerous. It's really dangerous. We're putting our lives in danger. We're paying more for food, for gas, for medicine. We're just doing everything, and they don't care.
0: That's right.
2: They're supporting those who support him. They just don't care. And this ministerial group that is for him, I don't know who called them, but I don't think it was Jesus. You know, because it's unfortunate. You know, my grandmother was Republican, but Grandma wasn't the type of Republican. She was Republican until she voted for someone, until she saw someone running that looked like her. And that did it. That's who she voted for. She didn't care who it was.
0: Yeah, that's right.
2: But that was back in the day when they felt like Lincoln had freed the slaves. So a lot of our people were Republicans because of that.
0: Right.
2: But anyway, this is a time that we all need to get out and vote. But to vote for Republican now, it is dangerous. And I'll be on one of those buses.
0: All right, well, I'm going to look for you, Bertha. Come on. I love it. Thank you for your call. Kevin Powell says on the message board, good afternoon, Reverend Al Sharpton, out of the many great voices that support the cause of black Americans. You are the loudest and greatest voice that we have as black Americans in this country, filled with the hatred and fascism, racism against us. I'm one to thank Almighty God for your strength and courage in keeping the path of Dr. King and Jesse Jackson and many others who before you alive. So keep on soldiering, Reverend Sharpton, because we know with you our hope for a better America is still alive. I appreciate that. I don't get a lot of complimentary encouragement Texas like that, Kevin. And I appreciate it. I really do. And like I said, everybody don't have to agree. We don't even have to like each other. And I know everybody don't agree with me, and I don't agree with everybody. But we should encourage everybody on what we do agree to. And all of this beating each other down and calling each other names and thinking about things that you don't even know. All the story, like I said at the beginning, some guy all mad about some stuff 35 years ago and don't even know what happened, just mad. We are in too serious a time to be taking shots at each other. We need to stand together. These people are trying to take us all the way back. That ain't no joke. Let's go to Al in Rochester, New York. Al?
3: Hi, Rev. You feel better today?
0: I feel good. I'm good. I'm good. No pain. I've been doing the right thing, and I'm still working out in the morning, so I'm back, almost back to where I was.
3: You an angel from heaven.
0: Thank you.
3: Okay, I just wanted to say a couple of things. Donald Trump, every single day, everything he does is criminal. You name it. Everything. You trump up charges against Fauci, an ex-Olympian, know full well that, the contractor which he hired messed up that reflecting pool, telling Congress to indict Fauci and this, that, and other is nonsense, you know. Personally, I'm not going to jail for something I didn't do. You're not sending me to prison. You just have to shoot me in the courtroom. It's going to be a physical altercation up in there. But anyway, my second issue is the debates. You know, we're, as you said, we're fighting for our livelihoods here. I would like to see these politicians amp it up. You know, over the past year, you get on that debate stage, you know, you got to put some fire in your voice. You can't be laid back, all conservative, answering questions. You on stage with Donald Trump, he's hurling insults at you, and you sitting back taking it. You know, speak up. Put some fire in your voice. Shout if you have to. You know, I'll give you an example. The young black woman, the politician down in Texas. I can't think of her name.
0: Jasmine Crockett.
3: Yeah. I would love to put her on a debate stage, a national debate stage, because she doesn't bite her tongue.
0: Well, hold a minute, Al. I got to take my break. I'll come right back to you. Keeping it real. Shopton, XL Friday. Be right back.
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0: Keeping it real. Keeping it real. Keeping it real. I'm your host, Reverend Al Sharpton, and we're back. 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Let me go to our live line from my dear friend, my beloved friend, Miss Eunice in Chicago. Miss Eunice, been worried about you. Said somebody took your car. You all right? Did that get settled?
1: Oh, yeah, I got the car. Thank you.
0: Oh, great. Thank you.
1: Yes. Yeah. And, Reverend, I've been having so much trouble with my phone. You know, some of these elected officials have no decency. Some of them are on the way out the door, and they still can't do what's right. To vote for this Blanche is totally ridiculous. They see what type of person they are, and that doesn't say much for them either. And Trump ran people against Cassidy, and what's that other one's name?
0: Corrin?
1: I guess so. And they still running around, we got to do this, we got to do that. The paper that stuff is written on is not worth 2 cents. They're pulling tricks on us every day. And they label Saeed as a communist. What are you going to say about Miller and all that bunch? They have to practice. They practice the Nazi book as according to the way they speak. So we can't listen to them. We have to get out here and vote because our very democracy is at stake. And I'm happy to see that Justin Pearson won in Tennessee.
0: Yeah, he did.
1: Yes, wonderful.
0: Great.
1: Yes. And so we've just got to really get busy, all of us, and not sit around and say, I'm not going to vote. Our children's very lives and ours also is at stake, but we must think about our children coming along. And thank you, Reverend, for taking my call.
0: All right. Thank you for calling. Glad to hear your voice. Glad you got your car back. Sad that you even had to go through that. In fact, a couple of people, I see Stephanie Humphrey on channel. Is on the thing saying, praise God, Miss Eunice, we've been concerned, glad to hear from you and update on your car. You love Miss Eunice. Let's go to Lee in Milwaukee, Wisconsin. Lee.
2: Hello, Reverend Sharp. How you doing there, sir?
0: I'm doing good. How are you?
2: I'm doing okay. I'm a first-time caller and stuff. And you're a blessing to
0: you. Okay. Glad to have you on. Glad you called.
2: I love the work you do, Reverend Sharp.
0: Thank you.
2: Sharp, my question for you is, if Trump is in violation of the Constitution, how come the military just can't go in there and escort his tail out of there?
0: Well, the technical reason is that they have to operate under orders, and the orders comes from who Trump appointed, and that is the Secretary of Defense, who Secretary of War headship. And who's not going to get the order. Yeah, that's the problem.
2: Yeah, he need to be court-martialed. Trump need to be court-martialed. Not a regular court, but court-martialed. He in true violation.
0: Yeah.
2: Yeah, he need to be gone.
0: Well, you keep listening to the show. Stay with us. Thank you for the call. Talking about Milwaukee, I am planning to be in Madison, Wisconsin, where they shot that brother with the mental illness, shot him. I'll be planning to be there sometime. I believe the funeral is this coming week. I'll announce more details. But those activists that's been out there marching and standing up in Madison, we are with you and coming to join you. Not take over, but coming to join you and support that family. Let's go to Keith in Atlanta, Georgia. Keith, you're keeping it real with Al Sharpton.
3: Good afternoon, Reverend Al.
0: Good afternoon.
3: Yes, sir. Thank you for taking my call. So, three things I thought about, and I'm going to be very brief. Yesterday, you guys had a conversation. You was on with the attorney and some other young man, and he was talking about taking Africa and making it a state. And, well, Africa, of course, is his own country, and it has 50 states of its own. But what he doesn't seem to realize is, we have places that are considered states and territories that are part of Africa, but that are part of America. The problem is we're not even taking care of the ones that are considered territories and states. Good example, Hawaii. You stay on the resort, beautiful, clean, all that good stuff. You step outside, off that resort, it looks like what Trump says, an H-hole.
0: Yeah.
3: Third world. Yeah.
0: Yeah.
3: Yeah. That's not the only one. Virgin Islands is a territory. Yeah. Puerto Rico is a territory.
0: Yeah.
3: So I say that to say that's not something

0: very articulate yourself, but I agree with you. I think that when you look at, as you said, Hawaii, they leave out there, which is one of the 50 states now. And I've been to Hawaii two or three times. When you get out outside of the resort areas for the tourists, it is totally neglected. Same with, as you said, the Virgin Islands. They're not a state, but they are connected to the United States. But and thank you for your call. The other thing is that you don't have 50 states in Africa. You have 50 nations in Africa. These are countries, their own country. You can't just jump up and grab somebody's country, say, become a state of ours. Many of them fought to not be colonized. Ghana fought against Great Britain, Kwame Nkrumah, Saka Toure in Guinea, Jomo Kenyatta in Kenya, and the list go on. Now you're going to come back and say, well, no, we ain't going to colonize you. We're going to make you a state. It's the same thing. It takes away their self-determination, their self-affirmation. It's the same thing. Absolutely, absolutely wrong. That's why I told, you know, I think some of the ideas that he comes up with is good. Some, as you say, smart, seems to be very smart. But some things I just have to say I don't agree with. And I guess we don't all have to agree on everything. Let me also say, I think for the caller, I guess it was Keith, that talked about the why not just take Trump out with the military. I think that the whole question of process of taking Trump out is if we put the right people in the midterm elections, it will harness, limit, and put walls up around our ability to be violated by Trump. If not take him out, certainly neutralize him. And we can complain all we want. If there is not a new House of Representative majority in November and a new Senate, but particularly the House, we're just talking. Because he'll be able to get anything through that he wants to get through. You need to deal with coming out and voting. That's what the March on Washington is about. That's what it's to energize people and give people instructions. And to register our anger. We have not even shown that. And a old guy told me once that anytime you expect people to stand up for you, when you haven't stood up for yourself, you're either an imbecile or on your way to being one. I never got that. We have not shown, everybody talk about this is an outrage. Well, nobody knows it's outrage because you're sitting at home hollering at the television. We got to come out. Everybody has been out this year several times. They've had no more King's marches three or four times. Where are we? I tell you where we are. August 28th, those of us that are committed are going to be in Washington. Let me take a break. Be right back. Keeping it real. Shopton. 1-877-532-5797. 1-877-532-5797. We'll be right back.
1: Keeping it real. 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
1: Have your say.
2: 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They pulled her in the back room, and you ain't heard nothing come out of her mouth since, because that is the reality with us.
1: Just keep it real.
2: 77% of every black home in America is headed by a single mother. If we going to get a hold on these crimes, and you see this man has just issued the National Guard, the feds have taken over D.C., who they going to lock up? Our people.
1: Sharpton keeps it real.
3: Trump is at it again, deploying the military and National Guard to D.C. Yeah, that is a fact. You know, people talk about this is almost a police state. It is a police state in Washington. This is going to lead to some confrontations between police and citizens.
4: The nation's capital.
1: From the National Action Network corporate headquarters in New York, keeping it real. It's XL Friday. And now, America's number one civil rights leader, the Reverend Al Sharpton.
3: Dallas. Keeping it real, keeping it real. I'm your host, Reverend Al Sharpton, XL Friday. And we're joined, as we are every Friday for the last hour of the week, the senior pastor of the historic King Solomon Baptist Church in Detroit, Michigan, and the head of National Expansion for National Action Network, state chair of the Michigan State Chapter, the Reverend Dr. Charles Williams II. How you doing, Reverend?
5: All is well, all is well. And Rev, it is always good to be with you on yet another Exhale Friday. Rev, we saw midterms, primaries coming up this week. And as many people have saw across the country, that these races are going to be extremely pivotal. And there are a lot of concern about...
3: Before you go further, let me ask you what I was waiting to ask you, you can get into the pivotal races around the country, but explain to us Michigan, the data that I've seen is that El Sayad won by maybe 1% or less, and that the majority of blacks voted for his opponent, the congresswoman. Does that mean that he, El Sayad, who I know you know, you didn't endorse, but you know him, that he's got some work to do in the black community if he's going to win in November against the Republican? Because for the black community not to have been with him in the primaries, If I were him, I'd be concerned about that.
5: Yeah, no, I think it's a huge concern. I mean, we've already seen rumblings of the Republican front runner, or the Republican candidate, actually, Mike Rogers, who's already making inroads into black communities across the state of Michigan. But he was in Detroit just last week. I mean, he's in Detroit campaigning in Detroit. But I do think that it can be overcome. I think part of that being overcoming is that black folks across the state of Michigan know what's at stake nationally. You got the case that's happening in Mississippi where you've got policies that are being dismantled by the Trump regime, and black folks want to know you're going to fight on those issues. I think there's a huge concern. And he's going to have to message that. He's going to have conversation about that. And he's going to have to be sincere about that. Because I don't think, and what this also kind of shows, is that black folks are not necessarily as in tuned in or are necessarily or necessarily have a strong opinion about this whole conversation about AIPAC and Israel and Palestine. Human rights are always a part of our plank as African-American, as folks in the African-American community. But there's so many atrocities that are happening human right-wise in our own neighborhoods that the concern is, like the old song says, charity, or the old description says, charity starts at home. And so he's going to have to talk about what he's going to do to show leadership at home, what he's going to do to show leadership on John Lewis Voting Rights Act. That's got to be a part of his conversation. Or what he's going to do, George Floyd Police Accountability Act, what he's going to do to stop Trump in this whole surge attack against DEI all across the country. Make sure opening up opportunities for young people to colleges and open up opportunities for business class folk to get contracts and to be a part of opening up or have a solid business. That's the conversation he's going to have to come with. But he's not going to be able to come saying, I want everybody to have money and I'm holding up the socialist planks and I'm going to do everything I can to be the pro-Palestine senator. That's not going to cut it. And I hope that he heard that when he saw the overwhelming amount of Michiganders and Detroiters across the state of Michigan, black folks across the state of Michigan, pull their plank for somebody who they were so dogged against because of the money they took from AIPAC.
3: The attempt to unite, I understand they're going to have a unity come together either tonight or tomorrow. He had to do more work than just show unity, would you not think?
5: Well, unfortunately, Rev, these parties, I tell you the truth, they trip me out because the attempt to unify was to invite Pete Buttigieg, who lives in West Michigan, and some other folks who, quite honestly, just don't necessarily have a cachet into the African-American community across the state of Michigan to come together and help for.
3: Hello? I think we lost. Something happened with your connection. I think we lost his connection. Let me go to the phones while you get him straight. Let's go to RT in St. Louis, Missouri. RT.
6: Yes, sir. Thanks for taking my call, Reverend Sharpton. A couple of weeks ago, I thought about a scripture in the Bible. It's John chapter 4, verse 8 says, God is love. And so what I thought, Reverend Sharpton, was back in the 70s and up to the mid-80s, 99.99% of black music was about love and relationships, whether you're talking about the Stylistics, the Shy Lights, Heat Wave, Commodores, Kool & Gang, Compunction. 99.99% of black music was about love and relationships. But when you listen to our young people's music, and I listen to it all the time, the word love is nowhere even in the song. Instead, they're singing about sex, money, violence, and material things, and calling each other H's and B's. And you pointed it out multiple times. There is no other race of people, Chinese, Japanese, Africans, who refer to themselves as in those negative, illustrations other than us, you know. So I'll wrap it up by saying this because I want to take up my 2 minutes. If our young people decide that they don't want to have nothing to do with love, then they just going to have to deal with the consequences. Thanks for taking my call, Reverend Sharpton.
3: Very good call. I agree with you. Very good call. And I see that Disco Brian Davis, you back with us, Reverend Williams?
5: I'm with you, Rev.
3: Disco Brian says Mike Rogers is reaching out to Haley Stevens voters. That was the Democrat that ran against him, for you that don't know. And his pitch is, quote, El Said is fighting for Palestine, I'm fighting for Michigan, end of quote. He's pivoting against MAGA and toward the middle. If he does that, wow, that could be a real problem.
5: It could be a problem, not because black folk are going to go in the poll. See, I think that's what we got on that, what people don't really, the Democrats hadn't really got. They just hadn't really understood it. Not because black folks going to go run to the polls and start plunking for Republicans. But because black folks will just say, I'm going to sit this out. It'll be all right. I'm going to let it work out how it's going to work out. You go all over the country every election. I go all over the state and some throughout the Midwest and a little bit throughout the country during the election. We have to help people understand the urgency. That urgency that we create and that urgency that we explain when we expose how important the election is, that's what get folks to the polls. Well, if folk don't feel worried, scared, or even concerned about the person who possibly will be getting elected, they'll just sit out. And that's not what we want. And then we get a sit out, we get a low voter turnout, we don't create a drumbeat, and it can affect the rest of the ticket, because it can affect the person who's running for governor, attorney general, secretary of state, and so on and so on. So this is the fight that we're up against. I do still think the matter is urgent. And while he may be playing a sheep in wolf's clothing, we've got to know very clearly that even if we may not necessarily be painted in the issue of Palestine, or even be concerned of aligning ourselves with the DSA or the Democratic Socialists of America, we do know that whether it's a Democratic Socialist or whether it's a Democrat, it's still a Democrat. We need to make sure we get them across the line.
3: Did down through the last several years, has El Said worked with the NAN Detroit chapter? Has he been to your rallies on Saturday? I mean, give me kind of picture.
5: I will say El Said, he launched his campaign at King Solomon Baptist Church I pastor. He called me and asked me to do it. I said, no problem. We rented the church to him, and he did come and launch his campaign there. He came back after that, and he also spoke to National Action Network on the Saturday Action Rally, took some tough questions and talked to a lot of folks. And then, of course, when he ran for governor, he did the same. Unfortunately, when he was a public health official, though, he just never stayed anywhere long enough for him to really make any real changes or really do anything that was really strong that benefited the community. He mitigated some circumstances. He was there for about a year and a half, and then he was off to running for something else. That's a little bit problematic, and I'm just keeping it real because that's what the show is. And hopefully people can understand, though, he does have some talent. He does have a good mind. We can get him across this line. It's just going to take a lot of work, and the Democrats are going to have to straighten up and fly right.
3: Let's take a break on that one. Keeping it real. Shopton Williams. Be right back.
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16: Marie, is that you?
17: Oh, hi, Barb. 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
16: Better now. Did you know we had a little health scare with Jeff?
17: 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What happened?
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16: 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I didn't realize it, but heart valve disease is more common than you'd think. They were able to replace the valve, and he's feeling so much better now.
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We need action around health care. We need action around dealing with the injustice in the criminal justice system. 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

0: co-host. Rev Williams, where has the younger, more active black clergy and activists been in your assessment around the country, both Michigan race and other races? What are you hearing?
1: Around a lot of the newer candidates. And I think it's for, I mean, that's, for all intents and purposes, it's well understood. I mean, there are blacks, there was a large contingent of, not the majority, but there was a contingent of African-American folks who supported Abdul Sayed, as well as there are folks who are in this, this what I would consider almost a political movement. We see this kind of pop up every few years, you know. I mean, I don't know. I know you remember the Occupy movement, right? When a lot of young folks kind of popped up, started occupying in parks, and then all of a sudden you saw another little movement pop up, a big movement pop up, where young people was interrupting, you know, mainline Democrats and such speeches and stuff. It kind of the impetus for what we know now as the Black Lives Matter movement, right? And now you got this DSA thing, right? So, I mean, you know, I mean, smart people. And then I'm not taking anything from it. But politics is not just what it seems. There's always a strategy behind everything that is done. And I think even when we think about the civil rights movement all the way up until now, there were different twists and turns that must be analyzed. And unfortunately, sometimes the naivety of folks who would kind of cut their nose off to spite their face is concerning. So I do see there are a lot of folks who are highly energized around a lot of the tenets and around a lot of the policies. And a lot of the anti-establishment, which is really the unfortunate part, because you need folks who are established to help you move forward. So why would you be anti-establishment when the established folks are the ones who have understood what to do to make things move, to get us where we are today?
0: Well, and especially when folks had to fight to get established. Right. And then you're gonna get mad when they get established. It makes you wonder what is it? Makes you want to holler, throw both your hands.
1: Yeah.
0: Let's go to Raj in Cleveland, Ohio. Raj, you're keeping it real with Shopton and Williams. Raj.
2: Hello?
0: I don't hear. Yes. Okay. Yes, I hear you now. Yeah.
2: Okay. Sorry about that. I had called the other day. Real quick, the one Egyptian leader I was thinking of the other day was Anwar Sadat. And he was, you're right. He did get, he got executed by his own, they said a radical Islamist, which is, I guess what El Said, I'm not saying he was that, but he was for the people. So I don't know what they felt like. He sold out to the Anwar Sadat, sold out to American interests or capitalist interests. So, but that was the name I was thinking of. But as far as this establishment candidates and El Said or progressive candidates, I'm still for progressive more so, because it makes me think of people like politicians like Joe Manchin and Kyrsten Sinema, who voted consistently, doggedly against John Lewis Act and the Voting Rights Act. And those two were the ones who held it up. They held up both of those acts from being passed or bills from being passed. And they were heavily compromised by the corporate donors. So that kind of makes me a little leery of the APEC candidates.
0: I don't understand. You mean anybody that gets APEC money?
2: Kind of, yeah. I'm kind of like on the fence a little bit because Joe Biden, he did pass massive record infrastructure bill, and he received APEC money. But I have my suspicions about APEC because
1: exactly
2: there's too many politicians that are moderate and they don't move far enough in the direction that the more the people on the ground needs to be moved. You know, you know what I mean? Like, as far as especially, okay, if you're talking about blacks getting rights, I don't know how hard they're fighting. APEC would fight for that. Or
0: right.
2: Muslims or, you know, other ethnic groups or minority groups. I don't know how far they'll go in their fight to stand up for those groups, not because they may not want to, but because they're in a compromised position.
0: Yeah, well, I think they're not set up for that to fight. I don't know. I don't know much about APEC. Never dealt with them, but I know a lot of people that has, and I just don't understand the lopsided kind of we want to fight against bigotry for us, but not for others. That don't wash too well with me.
2: Yeah, and that's what I see with some candidates versus other candidates. Like, I don't know if I think Kamala was, I don't know if she was APEC. She was, may have been J Street. J Street is supposed to be more of a grassroots oriented type of funding group, which, if that's true, I'm more for J Street than I am, a lot more for J Street than I am for APEC, because APEC is like a little bit too lukewarm for me, for my liking.
0: And plus
2: they sponsored the genocide.
0: What's going on in Gaza, that's undisputed what's going on there. You're right. Thank you for your call. 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

0: Keeping it real, keeping it real. I'm your host, Reverend Al Sharpton, and we're back. 1-877-532-5797. 1-877-532-5797. And of course, our co-host is the Reverend Dr. Charles Williams II. Don't forget to watch Politics Nation with Al Sharpton tomorrow, Saturday and Sunday, 5 p.m. Eastern Time. I'm going to have on several members of the Congressional Black Caucus both nights. I want to break down on what their vote is going to be on critical issues, how we're going to deal with these midterm now that we're going into voter confusion, how we deal with the polls, how they're going to deal with this whole question of Trump. One of the congresspeople, chair of the Black Caucus, I'm going to have on, going to have a senator, senator from Maryland. It's going to be a great show Saturday and Sunday. And then, of course, you that are in the New Jersey, New York, Connecticut area, meet me in the morning at the Saturday Action Rally in Harlem at 6 Hancock Place, which is really 124th and Morningside Drive. You want to be there. The rally is 9 a.m. to 11 a.m. You want to be there 8 o'clock to get a good seat, and I'll be looking for you. You that are not in the vicinity can watch it live on Impact Television on nationalactionnetwork.net live stream on YouTube/NAN and on AME Zion Network. Also, we still have some buses left to fill, or some cities we can give a bus for the big march on Washington, August 28th in Washington, D.C. At Lincoln Memorial. You want to be there. 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And in order to get your seat on a bus or to organize one, go to www.nationalactionnetwork.net, www.nationalactionnetwork.net. And or you can go and call the toll-free number 1-877-626-4651, 1-877-626-4651. Reverend Williams, what's going on with Detroit National Action Network in the morning?
1: You can join us tomorrow, 10 a.m. at the historic King Solomon Baptist Church, 6114th Street. We're signing folks up for the March on Washington. We still have just a few seats available for you in Michigan. If we need to jump on another, if we need to grab another bus, we'll get another one. But right now, we're looking pretty good. Want you to make sure that you sign up and be there 10 a.m. at the historic King Solomon Baptist Church. Going to recap the election and prepare for the general election. Now, we're not broadcasting online because I got a message tomorrow that's going to be hot. So join us tomorrow, 10 a.m. at the historic King Solomon Baptist Church.
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2: Bishop, you hear the way he introduced me? 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
2: Good afternoon, our Honorable Reverend Dr. Professor Al Sharpton and Reverend Dr. Charles Williams, where the Midwest is the best. NAN is focused. Our Greater Cleveland chapter, we're focused on getting our 18 to 35-year-olds, getting them out to vote. Now, our March on Washington buses consists of youth and young adults. Parents are excited to have their children travel with them. said they wanted them to be a part of their movement and experience being around Reverend Dr. Al Sharpton. I thought they were excited to be around me, Bishop. But anyway, Reverend Dr. Bishop, E.T. Cavanaugh, it's mule time. Come on, Bishop.
3: Dr. Al Sharpton.
0: Yes, sir.
3: Dr. Charles Williams.
1: Yes, sir.
3: Oh, my mule, my brother.
1: I got you,
3: number
1: brother.
3: Number one of the commandments is the one of thou shalt not have any other god before me. The convicted felon Donald J. Trump's administration has not only broken the thou shalt not lie, thou shalt not steal, and thou shalt not kill, but they have broken the first one. Thou shalt not have any other god before me. Money is the god of this racist, bigoted, white, nationalist, supremacist organization, administration. Their god is not God, G-O-D, but G-O-L-D, gold. They have zero concern that the love of money is the root cause of all evil. All they say, give me some root. We learned this week that there is a person in this administration whose sole job is to perennially call millionaires

0: Maxfield's, hardly anything left for health care, child care, affordable housing. His pet golden arches have cost taxpayers $15 million. It cost almost $1 billion to retrofit that plane that he got from Qatar. Add the 10 years with Jeffrey Epstein's sex trafficking young women, telling 35,500 lies, exacting illegal tariffs that increase your tax load while cutting taxes for the 1% billionaires who own this country. Check this out. His most hideous and egregious money hustle is to seek exemption from liability tax claims for his whole family forever and be given $1.8 billion to divide between his lawbreakers who committed insurrection against the government. What a travesty. What a shame. Never in a million years will we have such a flawed president of the United States than this fraudulent, hypocritical, and diabolical, degenerate human being. I have with us today Dr. Sharpton, one of your greatest fans, Brother Fred Perkins. The other day, Dr. Marcia McCoy lifted you up as an illustrious and distinguished leader. The Reverend Dr. Sharpton, as a leader, she said, is a leader amongst leaders. Without one iota or scintilla of a doubt, history will indelibly record that he, the Reverend Dr. Al Sharpton, is one of the greatest civil rights leaders of all time. Sharpton's brilliance, his phenomenal leadership skills, his courage, his honesty, and impeccable integrity sets him apart as one of the most powerful and influential voices of these times. Having been blessed to have been on this planet for nearly 100 years, Dr. Sharpton, I've seen them come and go, and not too many fit the stature of Dr. Martin Luther King Jr., who, in my opinion, was one of the greatest of all time. The Frederick Douglasses, the W.W. Du Boises, the A. Philip Randolphs, the Thurgood Marshalls, the Jesse Lewis Jackson, Barack Obama, Rosa Parks, the Ella Bakers, the Michelle Obamas, Carter Woodson, Jane Weldon Johnson, Walter White, Roy Wilkins, to name a few. The esteemed Reverend Dr. Al Sharpton, in my humble opinion, is one of the greatest civil rights leaders of all time. He is the mastermind for these particular times. I thoroughly approve this message, and my message on this lioness, racist, corrupt, colluded, bigoted, white national supremacist, convicted Donald Fallon will continue next week. Thank you, Doctor.
1: All right, thank you, Bishop. Thank you, Bishop. And I love to end our week with the Bishop. And I think that it is always heartwarming when I hear him end us. And I believe that we need always get guidance from those that are, in my opinion, leading the way. I think that it is important. You know, the Bible says, and I'm a believer of the Bible, Reverend Williams, Bible says, honor thy mother and father that your days may be long. Didn't say their day.
2: That's right.
1: You get blessed by honoring your mother and father. And too many of us don't honor not only our mother and father, we don't honor the elders in our community. Even That's if right. we try to do something differently from them, we may have a different mode or different style or different way of doing things. They paved the way for us. And if you don't honor that, you don't honor the journey you took advantage of, and it's going to come back to haunt you. Because I tell young people in Nash Action Network, and when I speak at colleges and all, that you getting up every day getting older. Don't make your whole thing be on how old you are. You getting up every day. Try missing a day and see how old you are. So the question is not your age. The question is what you're doing with your age. What you're doing with the time you have. You can be young and irrelevant. You can be old and be right on point. And I love closing with our

0: own Bishop Cavanaugh. All right, I hear the music. I'm going to have to go. Let me thank Reverend Charles Williams. Let me thank
1: you.
0: All of you that called in, listened in, you that called in and couldn't get through, but hung in there anyhow. Remember, whatever you do, wherever you go, however you feel, tell somebody, tell anybody, tell everybody. Reverend Al told you personally, keep it real. Keep it real. Keep it real.
2: Keeping it real.
0: I'll talk to you Monday.

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0: responsible for being in a white neighborhood in Brooklyn. I got stabbed leading one of those marches.
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0: August the 7th. Do you know what time it is? It's Al Sharpton's time. And for the next 3 hours, it's time to put aside all pretenses, deception, denial, or fronting. The time has come to keep it real on Keeping It Real with Reverend Al Sharpton. A very good afternoon to you all across the country. Good morning to our West Coast listeners. Welcome to those listening on Sirius XM. The Urban View, Channel 126, Sirius XM, The Urban View, where talk empowers and becomes action. I'm coming to you live from our National Action Network corporate headquarters in New York. For the next 3 hours, it's Exhale Friday. Exhale Friday is when we beseech, offer, encourage, whatever word you want to try and get you to call in and let out whatever you have on your mind and whatever you have in your heart. And let it be heard nationwide and even in parts of the world. I get text messages on our message board from Africa yesterday. I think it was Liberia. Rick calls us from Germany. So you'll be heard nationwide and in nations around the world. All you have to do is call us at 1-877-532-5797. Won't be anything but your ability to speak up. And I think that it is, in my opinion, a time that we all need to speak up and a time we need to speak out and show that we can stand together. Maurice Williams says, Reverend Al Sharpton does more before 9 a.m. than most of us do all day long. Keep on trucking, Reverend Sharpton. Thank you. I absolutely try to do. I get up at 4 o'clock, and I'm usually in the gym 5:15 or so. I get up, wash up, and go over some of the preliminary stuff, just check my emails and stuff, and then go work out, then come back. Go to work at the desk. I got to go through all the sites to see what the news is being covered all over the world. And at the same time, have the TV on. And then start my calls about 6:30, waking everybody else up. And I work all the way to 10 at night. That's what I do. Now, I'm not saying that for you to feel sorry for me. I'm saying that because I'm saying that that's what I do. Everybody has what they do. I'm fine. People talk about, do you ever go on vacation? I am fine doing what I'm doing. Rodney Jones, the mayor from Queensbridge Houses. Mayor Rodney Jones says it's Exhale Friday. Don't go into the weekend backed up with your thoughts. Let it out, let it out, let it out. And I thank you for that. You're absolutely right. It is Exhale Friday. And you know, I think people feel better when they let things out. And you can't hold stuff in you and it not after a while poison you. I was looking at, you know, I try to keep up with the message board, but I miss a lot of stuff. And one of the producers was saying, some guy had been texting me about some lawyer I used to work with, and just ranting and raving. He don't know what happened with me and the lawyer, but he just ranting and raving. I'm a bad guy and all of that. So I said, well, I didn't see that. He says, yeah. But now he says, God texts him and says, we should love one another. Red Mouse should love. I don't hate nobody. He according to the producer, he's been hating on me 4 weeks. Now he's going to tell me to love. God bless his heart. And he don't even know what happened with me. And believe me, if something happens to anybody, I won't even defend nothing. There's two sides to a story. So don't get caught up in that. But I agree with him, whoever it is. That's time to love. And out of love, even if something is wrong, we can solve it. But you start calling people a bunch of names, especially what you don't know nothing about, then nobody got to hear nothing you got to say, because you ain't dealing with all the information. So you may want to deal in love and say, can't we get along until we can get all the information out? And sometimes all the information don't need to come out. Some folks let them rest in peace. But just believe me, we got to let all that go. I was at a meeting, reminds me of, I was at a meeting of some of the elected officials about a month ago. And I was just totally taken back by just how much they had against each other from stuff that happened years ago. And I told them, I said, let me tell you something. I've been through everything. I've been stabbed. I've been prosecuted. Only reason they prosecuted me is because I got involved with a case of a young lady saying she was raped, and the prosecutor went after her and went after her lawyers, got them bisbar, went after me to go to jail. Then people talk about, I stood with him when he was on trial. Yeah, because I got indicted because of you. who was supposed to stand with me? But anyway, we went through all of that. And then we gonna come back to start calling each other names? Don't make sense. So I said, that's what y'all are doing. Y'all sitting up here talking about stuff, whether y'all was right or wrong. You talking about something 20, 30 years ago. Let it go. If you was wrong, say I'm sorry. If you was right, say I feel justified. Let it go, because right now we need to do things. The President of the United States has declared war on our people. They've taken away our voting rights. The economy's going to the toilet. They're trying to do everything they can. So my pastor, Reverend William Jones, used to say something that was very true. He said, the blood that binds us is thicker than the waters that divide us. We've got more to stand together for than we do standing against each other. Like it or not, we all we got. Akeem Smith is sending me on the message board. NBC News is reporting, Reverend Sharpton, the message board, that Senator Bill Cassidy, a critical GOP holdout, backs Todd Blanche for Attorney General. That was the last vote, which means that Blanche will be the permanent Attorney General. And that, to me, wasn't totally expected, Akeem, because the fact of the matter is, if they didn't confirm him, he was going to be a acting Attorney General, so it wasn't really going to change much. The thing that it does show is how lock, stock, and barrel that the lockstep that the Republicans are with Trump. Only potential good news out of that is that two or three of them would stand up to Trump. They wouldn't. And which means that's why we've got to keep putting the pressure on. We've got to get our people registered to vote. We got to march and dramatize. A guy told me last night, said, Red Mal, a guy that's in one of the groups, said, I don't know why we need a march on Washington. I said, ain't they marching every week? Yeah, they having vigils. I said, so explain to me why a bigger presence is not more effective than a smaller presence. Either you have presence or you don't have presence. I mean, we find any reason, and a lot of it is out of ego and envy and all of that. We find any reason to mess with each other. Let's mess with Trump. Let's mess with the Congress. Let's mess with the Supreme Court in a constructive, strong way that they know we are not asleep and that we are not going to tolerate what they're doing. Let's stop the internal hate. And let's, like the guy said, that y'all handed me that, she said, deal in love. Let me tell you something. I've had a lot of ups and downs with people all my life. Some I felt did me wrong. Some they felt I did them wrong. But I love everybody. I ain't mad with nobody. I'm mad with who is our enemy. And they made themselves our enemy. I don't have time or energy to be fighting with people that we ought to be on the same side. So, all right, that's my little response to that today. Let's get ready to go into Exhale Friday, whatever's on your mind, whatever's in your heart. 1-877-532-5797. 1-877-532-5797. Shop
1: 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Keeping it real.
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7: The reality is tragedy never announces that it is coming. Tragedy thrives on that one bad decision, one unnecessary risk, one moment of believing that it couldn't possibly happen to me. There was a time in our past when our main concentration was on survival. Our elders were considered strict when they would not allow us to go to anyone's house before everyone in that house was checked out. They firmly believed that the company we keep in our youth will determine the outcome of our future, and they were bound and determined that every generation would do better than the one before. Oftentimes, when a young person's future is interrupted by tragedy, it serves as a wake-up call to remind us to accept the reality that we are uniquely different from other cultures. Understanding that difference obligates us to make certain that our young survive so that they too can experience a future.
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0: I am your host, Reverend Al Sharpton. It's XL Friday, whatever's on your mind, whatever's in your heart. And let me reiterate, and I see Akeem is on it as well on our message board, 23,000 jobs lost last month, month of July, 2026. And but I cannot help but remind us that this is the president that said that he was going to have the economy stabilized and et cetera, et cetera, et cetera. And look at where we are. The economy going backwards. The prices of the cost of living going up, starting with gas prices and et cetera. And we're sitting around debating about whether we're going to raise our voices, whether we're going to vote, whether we're going to organize. I mean, if we don't stand up now, we deserve whatever we get. You cannot get anything or anyone more blatant than what Donald Trump is doing. I mean, what else do you need to see? A man go build a ballroom, a heliport pad, take a new jet that was a part of the royal family from Bahrain, while gas prices are going up, while unemployment is going up, while blacks are almost doubly unemployed. Celeste Johnson's on the message board saying, March definitely needed. Absolutely. We have not mobilized and showed our outrage at the Congress. I've been talking to members of Congress. Some of them will be at the march, not even to speak, but to just show that, yes, we need this. They're in Washington. They said even though the march is on a Friday and some leave early, he said, if y'all are there by the numbers that you should be, Reverend, wherever they are, the officers are going to be calling and saying, man, there's thousands here. We've not shown that strength. And then you get people saying, yeah, we are, I understand the march on Washington, but we should be focusing on the South. That's part of what we're going to announce. We're going to do march brigades all through the South. But we need a mobilizing event. Don't guess what we're going to announce at a march. We ain't stupid. I've been in this thing over half a century. We definitely going to pinpoint, and I told you all before, at the convention, we're going to do a tour. A lot of it in the South. And we're going to deal with all this AI stuff. But you first have to establish you can galvanize the masses. Everybody's got an expert, but have not got a track record. They never done this. And you have to organize people to get it done. All right, let's 1-877-532-5797. 1-877-532-5797. XL Friday, whatever's on your mind, whatever's in your heart. Let's go to Rick. Let's start with Rick in Germany. Rick, you're keeping it real with Al Sharpton.
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0: Good day.
2: I just wanted to say on this XL Friday, I've expressed a lot of beliefs on your show. Beliefs I can't necessarily prove, but it doesn't hurt me to be wrong. I would love to be wrong on the end of the world coming in the year 2060. I don't think I am. I would love to be wrong on the Constitution being suspended in 1994. so that the Secret Services of America could assassinate or critically poison leaders of the militia movement and members of the U.S. military who supplied them with both information, money, and material. I would love to be wrong about that, but I don't think I am. I think the vote is critical, but too many people are disillusioned with American politics. If you can get the young who are coming into age of voting, you might have a chance. I'm done, brother man.
0: All right, thank you for your call. And I think we definitely must focus on getting our young people out there, but I also think a lot of our old people are not doing what needs to be done. This is not a generational problem. This is a community problem. I hear people say all the time, oh, the young people need to get involved, like all the old people involved. Everybody needs to get involved because everybody is being victimized by this. Don't put this on one age group or one gender group. All of the different the classes and silos in the community could do better. And we've got to make that happen. I think that I think that we need to really, really take a look at ourselves. Let me try to get one more before I have to go to break. Let me go to Christine in Manhattan, New York. Christine?
3: Rebinow?
0: Yeah.
3: Thanks for taking my call. And I thank you for the House of Justice. And I was in 2018, I think it was, when I came to 145th Street. And you on... You said about, we're going to honor the black deaths. And I think you sent us to 120th Street. I want to say 6 120th Street. I went because I had just buried my husband. And so he was a black vet. So I went there and I met Ms. Nixon, Ms. Catherine Nixon.
0: Yeah.
3: And she said, sit here by me. And I had been coming to the House of Justice. I was sitting in the back. And once she told me her name, Catherine, my mom, and I know nobody could know that, my mom was Catherine Davis, Catherine Bryant Davis. And she was born in 1919. Ms. Nixon was born in 1920.
0: Right.
3: So we formed a friendship.
0: Hold 1 minute. I got to take my break. We'll be right back. I just did the eulogy for Miss Nixon day before yesterday. 105 years old, but she never left the movement. Let's take a break. Be right back.

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0: back. Don't forget, Politics Nation with Al Sharpton live at 5 p.m. Eastern Time. Tomorrow, Saturday, and Sunday, and we'll have on members of the Congressional Black Caucus. We'll have some of the candidates left going into the next primary. And I am going to do an extensive thing on what is the economic picture for black Americans as we prepare for this march. So make sure you watch it. I've been talking to the members of Congress, many of whom are coming to the march, but saying we need a countdown, and then I'm going to announce how we're going to these brigades. I'm going to go on a southern tour right after the march. Want to galvanize the colleges and the churches. This is the midterm election of our lifetime. There's not going to be no one event that's going to do it, but we need one event, this, that, or the other, to get things done. And the haters will come out. Like I was saying, begin the show. People going to find a reason to hate. They don't even know the whole story, but they're going to hate you for their side. Fine. Leave those immature people in their hate. Those of us that understand that we have to get up and do something. And sometimes you got to love people you don't even like when we're in trouble. So watch Politics Nation with Al Sharpton live at 5 p.m. Eastern Time on MS Now. And I think in the morning, make sure that you're at, if you're in the New York, New Jersey, Connecticut area, make sure you meet me or beat me to the Saturday Action Rally in the morning. Saturday Action Rally is at our National Action Network House of Justice, 6 Hancock, which is really 124th Street and Lenox. I'm sorry, 124th Street and Morningside, 124th and Morningside. If you're not in the New York area, you can watch it live on Impact Television, on NationalActionNetwork.net, on YouTube/NAN, and, of course, you can watch it on the AME Zion Network. So make sure you're with us this weekend. Be alert. I got a lot coming at you, and I really am going to put a lot into these shows. All right, let's go back on XL Friday. Let me go back to Christine. I'm asking all the callers to don't talk over 2 minutes. We have a lot of people want to talk. I cannot let people talk the whole segment. So let's go back to Christine.
1: Reverend Al?
0: Yeah.
1: Thank you. I'll close out. I just want to say that God is good. And I believe sometime God put people in your life. My phrase, I always say, God is funny, and I don't mean ha-ha. I thank you for putting Ms. Nixon in my life when I need it. And I thank you for having the House of Justice. Have a great day.
0: Thank you. God bless you. And we all miss Ms. Nixon already. Great woman. And I really appreciate you calling and giving her tribute. I really do. She'll live with us. Marie Johnson said, I'd definitely be tuned in to Politics Nation both Saturday and Sunday as usual. Thank you, Marie. And Pam, it's Pamela Edgar, says, Reverend Al, I can't wait until tomorrow's NAN Saturday Action Rally in Politics Nation this weekend. I thought today was Saturday. You're day ahead, but I appreciate you. Let's go to Big Zoe. Is that Big Zoe in Queens, New York?
2: Hey, Rev. How you doing, brother?
0: I'm doing well. How are you?
2: I'm okay. Happy Friday. I just wanted to say real quick, it amazes me how... Now, I'm going out on a limb here, but it just seems to me white America is not bothered by how all these senators, these white senators in the Republican Party, they just rubber stamp all these man's appointees.

0: outside of the brother in Chicago, Father Flager, where are the white clergy?
1: Good question. Where are they?
0: All right, Rev. Enjoy your weekend, brother.
1: All right, bless you. Thank you for that. I think you're right. Let's go to Philadelphia, Pennsylvania, WURD, to Disco Brian. Disco Brian, you're keeping it real on Exhale Friday.
2: Hey, Rev. Thank you for taking my call. I told a woman named Mariama James, the first vice chair of the Manhattan Democratic Party, that I'd be calling you today to get your thoughts on a very important dialogue she's having on Twitter with the account of another very insightful black woman named Angie Amin. And Angie Amin, her bio says she's a, quote, pro-Hillary Harris, anti-Bernie person. So I'd like to get your take on this recent dialogue between these two very insightful, impressive black women.
1: What are you talking about? How would you call me by somebody I don't know anything about it and ask me what my take is on it?
2: No. I was just going to ask you what you thought of their exchange. So, Angie,
1: I don't know who they
2: tweeted.
1: Are. I don't know. How would I have an opinion when I don't know who's in the exchange? I don't know them.
2: No, I'm just wondering about if you could comment on what they're talking about. So basically,
1: one woman
2: said,
1: "No,
2: okay."
1: Because by you saying their names and whatever it is they're doing, whatever I say is based on what I think they may be doing. I don't know what they're doing. I'm going by what you're saying they're doing. So I can't put myself in that kind of box. Because somebody will say later, well, they didn't do that, and Reverend Sharpton said they were going to do that. I don't even know what you're talking about.
2: All right. Forget that. I want to go back to something you said earlier. And I got to agree with you on your statement that we have that, you know, I think everybody has a community problem right now, all people. And, Rev, I think almost all the problems, from depressed voter turnout to the lack of concern about the overturning of the Voting Rights Act, to isolation and community breakdown, to anti-Semitism and racism and all hate and bigotry, it's all being fueled by the same source, Rev, which is not all of it, right? Not all of it, but most of it is being fueled by what every one of us is addicted to, which is our screens and the algorithm that's feeding us our information, right?
1: Yep,
2: and
1: I agree.
2: That same algorithm, Rev, as you and I have talked about so many times, is also fueling political extremism on both sides, right? And Rev, national media from NPR, CNN, MS Now to News Nation to Fox News seems to be fascinated by every new progressive insurgent who wins a close primary. But nobody's interested, Rev. It seems you're the only one, actually, who's interested in interviewing black Democrats like Wesley Bell or Richie Torres, who built massive coalitions and decisively crushed their DSA opponents. And if you look at this, what just happened in Missouri with the Bell Bush, he defeated her by 22 points this time. Last time it was only by 5 points. So my question for you, Rev, is, as Dems prepare for November, shouldn't we be spending more time learning from coalition builders who decisively won their primaries than from these candidates who win these very narrow primaries?
1: Yeah, I think you raised a very good point. I remember when I had Wesley Bell on Politics Nation, and some of the people in the district that I had worked with during Ferguson, Michael Brown, killed by police in that case. And they said, oh, he's not with us. I said, well, neither am I. I don't know who you are. What are you talking about? We're the progressive. Progress for who? Let me know what you're standing for. And we speaking for the people. Okay, then you're going to win. He won by 22 points. Now, I think Cori Bush, I worked with her when she was there. But, I mean, I think what we got to do is make it make sense.

0: sense. And if there is a formula that wins, that advances our issues, don't come in with labels, they're not with us. What does us mean? A lot of us have this elitist activist thing, but because I've been in the movement, you should shut up and listen to me. Well, if you've been in the movement, then you know that it's antithetical to tell people to shut up and you do all the talking. And I think that, that the elitism that some are having is why they're losing elections, because they are not talking to people. They're talking at people. And if they would talk to people, they would learn what's on people's mind. That's the reason I do talk radio 6 days a week, taking calls. I get on MS Now and talk about things that I hear y'all talk about to me. So they said, well, people are concerned about so-and-so. I said, well, that, my callers ain't concerned about that. Oh, and they're worried about, no, I didn't hear that. And I'm on every day. So you're very right there. Study what works unless you're committed to not letting things work out for you. But if you want to win, study how people win. Thank you for your call, Brian. Let's take a break. Be right back. Keeping it real. Keeping it sharp. Be right back.
1: Keeping it real.
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29: Okay, that's Rick panning right. Here's Steve Toma. Here's Andre Nieto. Here's Flash.
28: That would be me. Good morning. It's 10:04 and welcome to the Saturday, August 8th edition. A Flashpoint, 1 hour, solid info power, live every Saturday morning from 10 to 11, right here on 1490 WERE. And if you miss the show, just check out my website, flashpointnow.com. Go to the vault. All shows posted there, courtesy of Mr. Jim Wagner at LPV Productions. Thank you, Jim. Also, scroll down, look at our sponsors, support our sponsors so we can keep this show alive. 21 years and running. Love that. Friend of Flashpoint today, got to do a shout out to Sarah Krupe and the team at the Zoological Society. Had a great time last night at Twilight at the Zoo. This is an event they do once a year, and it's to benefit the Metro Park Zoo. And I'll tell you, it's amazing what's going on there. A lot of new construction, great time, a lot of folks, a lot of drinks, a lot of food. A lot of planning. I'm sure they're going to start planning for next year's event as well. So, Sarah, thank you so much for inviting us to Twilight at the Zoo. And hopefully you will support the zoo throughout the year. All right. 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You can also help them out by working there. Okay. They are looking for workers. They're paying well, good wages, great benefits. If you're into caregiving, I'll tell you, they're at the top of the list. They've been around since 1967. You'll hear more about them throughout the shows here on Flashpoint, since they are our presenting sponsor. The 2026 Home for the Holidays raffle, your chance to win a $650,000 home in Aurora, Ohio, all to support Make-A-Wish and the Bill Trades Foundation. 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This will run till the end of the year. And coming up later in the show, we are going to unveil the winner of our Buy in July, our Christmas in July promotion, where if you bought a ticket in July, your name was in the hopper to win a K-Bana. That's like a high-end pergola on a nature stone floor, up to 400 square feet of nature stone. I'll tell you, this is like a $20,000 value. We have a winner. She's from North Ridgeville. You'll be hearing from her around 10:30 this morning. 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And if they don't have it, you don't need it. Steph Wygonski will be joining us later in the show. 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And if you like wine dinners, got a good one for you. The Black Stallion Wine Dinner. And the theme is a casino night. This is going to be on Tuesday, August 18th. Five courses. I'm going to start off with a Sauvignon Blanc, then a Chardonnay, a Pinot Noir, and then they have two cabs. The first course, pan-seared Chilean sea bass. I mean, we could stop right there, but I won't. Second course, Corleone scallops on homemade cheese ravioli. Three cheese ravioli. Not one, not two, but three cheese ravioli. Or my granddaughter says ravioli. Third course is a grilled pork chop. Then the herb-crusted lamb chop. That's the fourth course. And the fifth course is a homemade blackberry shortcake. $85 per person. Gratuity not included. Reception starts at 6:30. Anywhere else, this wine dinner would be double. I guarantee you. Look around town. Yeah. CorleonesCleveland.com. Get your reservations. All right, let's go to our featured guest. We kick things off, as like I mentioned, it was at Twilight at the Zoo last night. At least 6,000 people there. It seems like 5,000 knew Tony Masaccio. I say everybody knows Tony. There's no doubt about that. Everywhere I went, hey, Tony, how you doing? Bartenders, people, doesn't matter who they are.
2: Food. Janitors.
28: Yeah,
2: janitors. People.
28: Yeah. And if the animals could talk.
2: That's a good one. Well, we had a fun time. I got to tell you, so we walked in, and of course we had VIP tickets, which are wonderful. Thanks for being in the media. And we were starving. I mean, we walked in, and it took a while for us to get to where the food was and the drinks. And, of course, we were drinking that great red wine, which was the cake bread, right?
28: Yeah, the cake bread.
2: $90 a bottle.
28: I know. I still can't for the life of me figure out how come that was being served. I mean, you don't serve that kind of thing, and I shouldn't even ask any questions. Just drink it.
2: Yes.
28: Be quiet.
2: Yes, just drink it. Just throw the glass. And they did. They filled it to the top. It was funny. So before we got there, I mean, we were so hungry, the ducks and the swans in the pond looked good.
28: And they ran away from us as soon as we looked at them.
2: It was a great time. So again, you know, it's a great thing for them. It's actually a great charity for them. It's one of their highest raising charities throughout the year for the zoo, which you can see. Those people pay $100, all you can eat, all you can drink.
28: Yeah.
2: And they did. They sure did.
28: Yeah.
2: So
28: great job. Just a great job. I can't thank them enough for what they put together. Can't wait for the event next year.
2: Absolutely.
28: So where are you today?
2: So I am at Tipsy Tommy's, which is located at 5143 Canal Road in Garfield. This was formerly Towpath and the Cala Club. Gosh, this is a great location. I mean, they bring in anybody here from white collar to blue collar customers. They are now going to be serving breakfast during the week. They're known for the greatest service for a little corner bar, also known for their brisket, pulled pork, well known for their smoked wings. So this is really like a great barbecue place, and you can get a great beer. And I'm going to start selling my frozen margarita mix here. So it's a nice little place to, you know, hang out and find your friends here. So Eddie Miner has been in the food industry for a long time. Actually, his mom owns the Doghouse, which is on Brook Park Road.
28: Oh,
2: that
28: wow.
2: Famous little restaurant that we know for the greatest hot dog.
28: Yeah. Somebody tried to, you know, turn that into a drive-through last year, and it didn't work
2: well. No. They still haven't found the person who ran into the building.
28: Yeah.
2: So here's another cool thing that they're going to have happening here. September 13th and October 1st, those are Sundays. The Cleveland Browns will be on the television, and Josh Cribbs will be broadcasting here live with Channel 19 and his crew. How cool is that?
28: That is very cool. That's great. Super. So right down the street from where we broadcast. That's pretty good.
2: Yep. So, you know, obviously they used to do this in studio, and now Channel 19 is going to bars and restaurants, and it's going to be, you're going to be able to meet them
28: and
2: watch the game, and it'll actually help Sundays for the Browns, which will be very nice. So here's another cool thing. August 19th, all you can eat crab legs. They haven't determined a price yet, but it's going to probably be anywhere from $69, maybe a little bit more. All you can eat crab legs.
28: Wow.
2: What a great deal.
28: Yeah. And if you see the price of crab legs in the store,
2: you
28: understand why they're not announcing the price right now. But that's a good deal.
2: Yes.
28: That's a good deal.
2: It's a good deal. You know what? He's going to do a great job here. So they also have great sandwiches, and everything is fresh from the smokers. So he also is helping out community charities. They're going to give a lot back, which is really cool. And that's what, you know, just like last night, that's what it's all about. You make a name for yourself, you bring in a little profit, and you help out the community.
28: Exactly, yeah.
2: Yeah, so, Flash, let's give some stuff away as we always do on Flashpoint. I have a gift certificate to South Hills Hardware, Elk and Elk Serious Lawyers for Serious Injuries. You're going to get a gift box dropped off, delivered right to you. Corleone's, which you had just mentioned, a $30 gift certificate. 440-989-0122. Again, 440-989-0122. Before I actually tell my little joke, the next guest that is on, make sure that you stay tuned in. He is a local Cleveland celebrity. I'm just going to give a little tease there. So, Flash, I just read on the internet that there is an exclusive retirement community in California. This could only happen in California. And it's for swingers. Yes, they are all yelling, bingo! Tony Masasha reporting live. Tipsy Tommy's. Everybody knows Tony. Flashpoint 1490.
28: I don't know what I'm going to do with him. I'll tell you. Well, like he pointed out, there's a special event that's going to happen tomorrow at Hilarities. And I'll tell you, there's a lot of talent in Northeastern Ohio, no doubt about it. I'm sure many of you have seen on TV, or maybe you've gone to the Music Box Supper Club. He's been there a number of times. Mike Polk Jr., comedian, actor, TV commentator, columnist, born in Warren, Ohio, raised in Newton Falls, attended Kent State University. Created the YouTube series Runaway Box, Man in the Box. He sang his YouTube song, One Semester of Spanish Love Song for Kim Kardashian on Telemundo. Mike, did you do that in English or did you do that in Spanish? I have to ask the question.
3: I try my best to do it in Spanish, Flash. Thanks for having me. And I got to tell you, I've never heard my Wikipedia page read that quite that beautifully to anybody. So thank you.
28: Hey, I'm jealous because I've been in broadcasting since 1973. I still don't have a Wikipedia page. So,
3: well, all you got to do is you get enough enemies and someone will just make one for you eventually. I remember actually that was a surprise that I did that Spanish song like 15 years ago and I did go on Telemundo. It was a weird period in my life. But it was funny. Wasn't until I got there that they told me that she was going to be there. And I went out on stage and I really almost froze up because, like it or not, some people are just gorgeous. She's beautiful. And I was really shook, Flash. I really was to my core. I'm like, I'm not sure if I could do this because that's a lovely person.
28: Yeah. I would imagine that was a moment for you. No doubt about that.
3: And I think probably for her, too. I'm sure she's still talking about it.
28: I'm sure she
3: is. She's probably on a radio station right now talking to somebody about the time I sang that to her.
28: You know, if I run into her, I'll bring up your name. How's that sound?
3: I'd appreciate that.
28: Okay, not a problem. Oh, I remember that guy. He sang to me. So
3: kind of in Spanish.
28: So let's talk about what you're going to be doing here, because I tell you, the name Velasano, I mean, it's branded here in
3: yes.
28: Northeastern Ohio. It really is. And I'll tell
3: yes.
28: you, and we are so fortunate. I say this so many times on various shows that I'm on. We are so fortunate to live in a community where we have top-notch health care. We really do.
3: Yes.
28: We really do. And there's a lot of research, and I can speak to that on so many different levels. I don't know if you know this. I have two daughters suffering from multiple sclerosis. And they're doing well. In fact, I'm involved in the Dinner of Champions in a couple of weeks here.
3: Oh, okay, yeah.
28: And we've been raising a lot of money. We have an MS team. Our walk team has been number one throughout the years. And we've raised, oh my gosh, probably about $350,000, $400,000. And a lot of that research is right here. But let's talk about what you're doing. And this is going to happen tomorrow at Hilarities. I'm going to just turn it over to you and
3: sure.
28: Tell me what's going to go on tomorrow night.
3: Well, first of all, that's amazing. You've been doing that long and raised that much money for it. And it's the same kind of spirit here as far as bringing the community together and getting a team together, like you said, and making this really important research, finding a way to make it a little bit like have fun with raising the funds in a way that gets everybody involved. And that's what we've been doing for 13 years now over at the station. We've been a part of Velasano, which means a swift cure in some South American language that escapes me for the moment. But it's been going on we've been doing it for 13 years. They've raised over $100 million for cancer research, and every dollar raised goes towards life-saving cancer research right here at the Cleveland Clinic. So tomorrow what we're doing, our team, is because we have a bunch of slackers on our WKYC team, you set a financial goal that you have to meet individually. And what we do is we do a fundraiser to make up for all of the lazy people who signed up but did not meet their goal. So we can make up for their losses. See what I'm doing?
28: Uh-huh. I see.
3: And you understand. And yeah. And I'm one of them, by the way. This is so much better than just panhandling online to people. So what we did was we put a talent show together, a variety show. We're not promising talent. We are promising variety. We put a variety show together. It's a Pickwick and Frog. This is our second year doing it. And you're going to see some of my coworkers that you get to see on TV sometimes come out and try some of their skills. You never know. Maybe it'll be Leon Bibb juggling. I'm not going to tell anybody what's going to happen until they get there. That's what's fun about it. I know I will be hosting. It's $25. It's tomorrow, 7 p.m. at Pickwick and Frolic. And it's a really fun way to come and support the cause and help raise funds for to fight cancer.
28: I love that. Well, you know, I know one thing about Danita Harris. She can sing. So
3: I know
28: she's got to get up early the following morning, but is she going to be in part of the lineup there or what?
3: Again, I have some solids, I have some maybes, and I have some definitelys from my coworkers. I'm not positive whether Danita is going to be there, but I do know that the morning show people were all like, you do understand that we have to get up at midnight in order to get up for our jobs, right?
28: And I'm yes.
3: I know, but just tough it out. But there will be some representation from the morning show.
28: Well, you know what? You have to go back to the old days, because when I was doing the Buzzard Morning Zoo at MMS, I mean, we had nightclubs after that, and we just went to work afterwards. And That's what I'm saying.
3: Where are those days, Flash? That's what we need.
28: You know what? I always said the show always sounded good to us, so, you know, that's how I look at it.
3: Yeah, well, that's always our goal.
28: This is really, you know what? I was wondering, you mentioned Velasano, that name. I looked it up here. Velo is a bike or speed, and sano means healthy in Italian. So that's apparently
3: best of all worlds.
28: So what I was thinking here, maybe we should, you know, put our heads together, get a restaurant, and we should come up with a veal Velasano or something like that.
3: Oh yeah,
28: and then whatever restaurant. I mean, I'm a little bit partial to Corleone's. So I think it's one of the best Italian restaurants in Northeast Ohio. Maybe we could come up with like a veal Velasano. Doesn't that sound good?
3: Well, yes, it's swift veal, which heals all. I think so. And we've already got the branding in there. Cleveland Clinic's done all the heavy lifting by getting Velasano out there. They'll assume it's associated with the cause, and then we'll make more money that way. Exactly. Everybody wins.
28: Yeah, exactly. Anybody that buys that dish, the money would go to Velasano. It makes sense to me. But that's something maybe we could work on next year. But anyway, so your role in this, you're just the host, the MC. Are you going to do some stand-up or what?
3: I play a little bit of everything. I'll be the ringmaster. I'll be doing a little bit of stand up, do a little bit of music. I don't know. You probably don't even see. You don't probably know this, but I'm a bit. I have some musical attributes as well. I'm in a Irish, semi traditional folk Irish band called the Stepdads of Galway.
28: Okay.
3: We might be performing an Irish tune or two. It's going to get really weird, Flash. I promise that.
28: This all happens tomorrow. At Pickwick and Frolic Hilarities, which is great. We're great in downtown Cleveland.
3: And it's a gem. It's a gem.
28: 100%. Not 90, not 95, but 100% of the proceeds benefit life-saving cancer research. And once again, we got to do a shout-out to the team over at Channel 3. I watch Channel 3 every morning. It's a great group over there. The Today Show is amazing, too. Love what's happening over there.
3: And we're doing our darndest, and hey, at least it's not Channel 19, am I right? I just like throwing shade for no reason, Flash. I have nothing against those people. I just like to pick on, you know. We don't do that enough in this town.
28: I hear you.
3: You know? 19 stinks. There, I said it. Come to the show.
28: I'll leave it to you on that one. I love that one.
3: That's me. That's all right. I'll take the hits. I deserve it.
28: Okay. All right. Well, Mike, we're looking forward to having to see you tomorrow night. And those of you listening, just go to all you got to do is Velasano Hilarities. It'll take you right there. Make sure you have a good crowd there, and it'll be a lot of fun. And again, 100% of the proceeds. Maybe there might
3: be everything, Flash.
28: There might be some Channel 19 people there. You never know.
3: Bring it on.
28: Mike, you take care. We'll talk to you down the road, okay, brother?
3: Thanks, Flash. Appreciate you, brother. Bye now.
28: Okay. Let's go to Candace Tracy. She's getting ready for the Cuyahoga County Fair. Now, you had a little encounter with Mike. Was this in the last, the Rib Fest or what? When did that happen?
4: Yes. Yes, at the Rib Fest Memorial Day weekend, Mike came out on opening night, and we had a pretty decent crowd going on, and all of that, and he just wanted to be this daredevil and get on the mechanical bull. So I took over as air talent holding the mic because he was crying like a baby and everything, and they spun him around a little bit. They tossed him off, and, you know, then I gave him the mic stick back. So,
28: I saw the link you sent me. For some reason, it didn't load up for me, but I'll give it another shot at it. But that sounds like a good one, so... Yeah, you never know.
4: Yeah, you need to do that because the man is a clown.
28: Yeah,
4: he is. He is Cleveland. He is Cleveland's clown, but he's a great guy. Yeah. And he comes out and supports all of our events. And as you know, the next event, Flash, is the Cuyahoga County Fair, opening this coming Tuesday afternoon, August 11th, runs through Sunday, August 16th at the Fairgrounds in Berea. Those gates open at noon, and we're very excited to be back for our 129th annual Cuyahoga County Fair.
28: Candace, we just talked to you about Rib Fest, and that was, I mean, this summer is a blur. It's been a crazy and a hot summer. I don't know.
4: Agreed.
28: Every year, and now we're going to get a lot of rain this week. Now, and we'll see what happens here, but it doesn't matter. It's rain or shine. It's a lot of fun at the Cuyahoga County Fair. So 129 years this has been going on. Is that right?
4: Yes, and I am not 129 years old, Flash, so I have not been here the whole 129 years. But to stay strong for those 129 years, walking all walks of life to our fairgrounds, to come and enjoy family fun and affordable family atmosphere. And Flash, we got, you know, the number one reason people say they come to fair is the fair food, and it's the sweetest, saltiest, and yummiest treats, anything deep fried that you could possibly want, fresh squeezed lemonade, and so much more. And you know what? Just make sure you eat that food after you partook in all the rides that we have this year, because backed by popular demand is the 100-foot drop zone. We've got the roller coaster, and new this year is the kamikaze ride called the Mantis.
28: Okay, I need some help on this one. What's Mantis all about? What makes it so special?
4: Well, it is really it's really kind of scary, and it you know what? I've gotten too old to ride these things, so I just have to depend on listening to my 4-H kids tend to their animals and be able to catch a ride here and there. But they said it is wacky. It's really hard to describe, but we've got pictures of it up on cuyfair.com, cuyfair.com. You can go there and see what all's going on as far as when the gates open times of the fair, ticket pricing, which you want to buy online with no additional fees. It'll save you some time. It'll show you all the rides that we have. It'll show you everything that's going on for the week in the grandstand. And I know you are so amazing, Flash, and come out for all of our events, whether it's the Rib Cook-Off Memorial Day weekend, Cleveland Oktoberfest, Labor Day weekend, or Cuyahoga County Fair right in the middle. Mm-hmm. And we appreciate you so much. You've been such a great support mechanism for our county fair. And you got to check out Tuesday afternoon, opening day. We have the Harness Horse Track Racing. We have over $120,000 in purse monies. Flash, Wednesday is the draft horse pull. Thursday night is wrestling. Friday, Saturday, and Sunday is the Fair Nights Enchanted Lights. And then, you know, Flash, Sunday is the Demolition Derby.
28: Oh, my gosh. Now, why don't you explain the Demolition Derby? Is this like mini cars or what? What's it going to look like?
4: We work with Derby Dogs, and they bring in people who just want to bang them up, smash them up, and compete for demo derby dog trophies and all of that. It is really, truly our most popular event in the grandstand each year. It's a packed house, and people enjoy it. And it is just a really – I just smash them up, bang them up. And, you know, Flash, I really wanted to compete one year, and my husband nixed that idea real quick.
28: So anybody going to the fair, so, I mean, obviously you have to probably sign a waiver for something like that, right? Or they could just participate in that then?
4: Absolutely. There's information on our website if you would want to compete in the Demolition Derby. There are rules and regulations, signing waivers and all of that kind of stuff. So there is information on if you want to compete in the Demolition Derby, but there's also information online that tells you how to purchase tickets for the Demolition Derby. And you want to do that, I suggest that you try to buy your Demolition Derby tickets online as well versus trying to get them day of, because we do sell out pretty quickly.
28: I'm looking at the list of features, and I see milking cow. Now,
4: a fair without a milking cow. Come on.
28: Okay. Now, can anybody participate in this, or do you just watch somebody milk the cow? How does that work?
4: No, you absolutely. There is the best thing, as you know, is the interactive part of being at the Cuyahoga County Fair with the animals and all of that. And there are so many different interactive things. I talked about all that great entertainment in the grandstand, Flash. But there is great entertainment before you even walk into that grandstand. The Midway has so many wonderful things, whether it's, you know, Brian Brenner performing as Elvis or Midway Magic, the Stilt Walkers, the Stupa Fun Band, the Bathtub Singer, Jungle Bob, you name it, you can find it on the Midway, and so much of it is interactive, including the milking cow, which it is just a replica of a cow, and it shows you how truly you can, what our farmers and what our kids are doing, which, you know, that's a big thing that we're shining on this year is, you know, most kids today, they see what's on the table and they see those great chicken tenders. They see that juice, that great glass of cold milk. But do they really know where it comes from,
28: yeah.
4: Flash? So
28: farm
4: very
28: to,
4: important to us
28: farm
4: to
28: table.
4: Educate our kids.
28: Farm to table.
4: Yes.
28: That's what we keep saying. Yeah.
4: Absolutely.
28: Okay, one more. The bathtub singer, does he sing actually in, in a bathtub or what?
4: It's not a he, it's a she.
28: It's a she. Okay, I'm sorry. Okay, so, okay, I'll let you finish that one.
4: Again, you've got to go online to cyfair.com, cyfair.com. It has all our entertainment. You've got to see the images that we have online of the bathtub singer. We have watched, this is the first time the bathtub singer has been to our county fair, but it was us going to other county fairs just to visit and see what they're doing right, and this was one of them. And so one of our fair directors said, we have to get the bathtub singer for our county fair. So I'm not giving away too much
28: okay.
4: information to your listeners. They got to come out. They got to check out online what day they want to come out to the fair, and it will tell you when you can see the bathtub singer.
28: There you go. That nice tease there, Candace. Nice tease. I like that.
4: Absolutely.
28: All right. Let's drive everybody to the website. It's Cy Fair. That's C-U-Y, like Cuyahoga. CUYfair.com. Mm-hmm. You can also call the Fair Board office at 440-243-0090. Okay. You should try to get your tickets in advance. It makes sense to have that. And free parking, right?
4: Yes, absolutely. Always free parking at the Cuyahoga County Fairgrounds, which is a big, big help to a lot of families. And Flash, I'm going to give you another thing for families, and then before we sign off, make sure you get to next Saturday morning is our family dance party, and it is a great time to win great prizes, including a Cleveland Guardians prize pack with ball game tickets, Dippin' Dots ice cream, Mr. Hero sandwiches, but also Flash is we're giving away that morning for the family that can dance their butt off is all day ride cards, and that's going to save families a lot of money. So come on out and compete, have fun, and that's the only morning we open at 10 a.m. and it's just a really great time.
28: Okay, great. It all starts on Tuesday and it runs through next Sunday. Tuesday, Wednesday, Thursday, Friday, noon to 11, Saturday, 10 to 11, and Sunday, noon to 10 p.m. Again, the website is CUYFAIR, cyfair.com. You take care. Always a
4: Thanks
28: great job. We'll talk to you down the road, I'm sure. Okay?
4: Thanks for your support, Flash. Take care.
28: Anytime. All right, when we come back, we're going to take a quick commercial break here. We're going to find out who the winner is for our Christmas in July promotion for the Home for the Holidays. She won a really nice package, and she's from North Ridgeville. We'll announce her name after this. Also, real interesting thing going on at Collision Bend today in Euclid. This is the brewery on Babbitt Road, a brewery collectibles show. It actually started at 10 and will go to 5, and we'll be hearing from Don, the general manager at Collision Bend. Also, Steph Wygonski will be joining us, talk about South Hills Hardware, what's happening there. And one and only Tony Masaccio, getting ready for Browns football. He's going to be at a local piece, right at a local restaurant right now. And more to come right here on Flashpoint. Back in a few minutes. Don't go away.
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28: Oh, let's see. It is 10:37. Welcome back to a Flashpoint on a Saturday morning. We call it Saturday Morning Live right here on 1490 WERE. You know, for the past 6 years, I've been involved with the Home for the Holidays campaign. Great campaign here. We've raised over $1 million for Make-A-Wish for the Ohio, Indiana, and Kentucky chapter. And one thing that we have gotten involved in is local schools, the Build Trades Foundation. It's a pre-apprenticeship program that is being offered to various schools. Right now, we're at 16 schools in northeastern Ohio, and that list will probably double by next year because we need students in the trades. There's a huge shortage here, and that is one of the reasons why home prices are so high right now, because if there's less people to work, they're demanding more money, so that raises the prices. And we started this promotion in July, beginning of July, and what it was, essentially, if you bought a ticket in the month of July for the Home for the Holidays, and this year's home is in Aurora, Ohio, $650,000 home, it will be open to the public in probably late November, early December. And what we did, if you bought your ticket in July, like Mary did, who's on line number 4, you get a chance to win a K-Bono. Now, what's a K-Bono? That is a high-end pergola on a nature stone floor, okay, up to 400 square feet. Now, when you put this all together, that K-Bono alone is about 12 grand. The nature stone floor, probably around 10 grand, something like that. Mary Severin, you are the winner of the K-Bono and the nature stone floor. Mary, good morning to you. How are? What do you think?
14: Oh, I am just so excited. Good morning, Flash. I'm still not believing it. I'm still, you know, if somebody pinch me.
28: I called Mary the other day to let her know that she was the winner. And tell our listeners when you bought. Now, we started this on July 1. It was from July 1 to July 31st. And you know, it's so funny, too, since we've been doing this campaign, it's amazing how many people buy right at the very end. And for some reason, I think, now it goes into a hopper. Everything is mixed up. But for some reason, I think the perception is if you buy toward the end, your name will be on top. What day did you buy your ticket, Mary?
14: I bought it on July 31st, I believe in the evening. Because I says, you know, I never win anything. I'm just going to buy it. It's a donation, basically, for me, for the kids, you know. And I says, let's do it. You know, what the heck?
28: That's
14: so
28: cool.
14: I did it, and then I get a phone call from you.
28: Yeah. Now, okay, let's talk about your home. You live in North Ridgeville. The home is relatively new, right? Just, what, 20 years old?
14: Yeah, just 20.
28: Okay.
14: Yeah, we built that.
28: So you have a patio that you're going to put this cabana on, I take it?
14: Yes, we are. They've already been out to our house.
28: Oh, really? Oh, they were quick here. I like
14: Adam
28: that.
14: Adam was there the other day, yeah.
28: Okay. So is he going to put it on that? Now, you get the nature stone floor. You don't have to use the nature stone floor on the patio. Well, so what's your
14: No,
28: plan?
14: We're using it in the garage.
28: Okay. So you have what, a two-car garage, I assume?
14: Well, we have a two-and-a-half-car garage, so we're going to do it there.
28: There you go. That's cool.
14: Yeah.
28: So, Mary, talk to me a little bit about yourself. I understand you're retired. Maybe a little background on you and your husband, how long you've been married, all that kind of good stuff.
14: Oh, okay. Well, I've been retired since 2017. My husband's been retired since 2004. We worked for two very good companies. The best paint company there is, Sherwin-Williams, and Ford Motor Company, the best car.
28: There you go. Yeah, you know.
14: And we've been married for 51 years.
28: Oh, congratulations. That's awesome. And you never had a fight, right?
14: We had disagreements.
28: Call it what you will.
14: Yeah.
28: You know, this is kind of cool, too, because Sherwin has been a partner with the Home for the Holidays. They supply all the paint for these homes. So it's, I think that makes...
14: They're very generous.
28: Yeah, they're very generous in the community. And this is a company that started in, I think it was 1866 in Northeastern Ohio. And I like, you know, a lot of companies have left Cleveland, but not Sherwin-Williams. I love
14: that.
28: No,
14: they're true to their city.
28: So that's so cool. Well, I just wanted to, you know, chat with you and kind of glorify the moment here. You said you never won anything close to something like this in your life.
14: Oh,
28: right?
14: Gosh, no. Maybe a lottery ticket, $100.
28: Yeah.
14: But never anything like this.
28: Well, Mary, you know, here, do me a favor. You have my cell phone. When you get this all done, send me a photo, okay?
14: Okay, I can do that.
28: I appreciate that. Well, you take care. Congratulations. Tell your husband I said hi, and I'm sure your neighbors are going to be jealous once this thing is all done. You know?
14: Probably. Yeah. That's okay.
28: Yeah.
14: They can come over and sit under it.
28: They can do that. They can also go to Tiemann and Company and purchase it for themselves.
14: Exactly.
28: Yeah.
14: Exactly.
28: All right. I love that. Mary, you take care. Congratulations. All right?
14: Okay. Thank you very much.
28: Okay. You know, bye-bye. Okay. And the other part of this, now her ticket will go in the hopper for the Home for the Holidays raffle, which will be at the, we'll announce that. Actually, we'll announce that probably the beginning of 2027. We're going to take this all the way up to midnight on December 31st. And we're talking a $650,000 home benefiting two organizations, Build Trades, formerly the Home Builders Association Charitable and Education Foundation, and Make-A-Wish Ohio, Kentucky, Indiana chapter. And like I said before, we have raised over $1 million for Make-A-Wish. That's like 100 wishes, 100 wishes. Each wish, about $10,000. All right, let's go to the general manager here, Don Halfley, general manager of Collision Ben Brewer. You know, Don, I want to tell you something. Every time I pick up the paper, I'm reading something new and exciting about Collision Ben. I mean, Cranes Cleveland Business, here's an article I picked up about how Collision Ben Brewing is defying trends and growing. There's a picture that was in the life section of the Plain Dealer. This was in early June. Discount drinks, dockside views at Collision Bend in the Flats. I don't know what you got going over there, but it all seemed to be working, you know? So thanks for joining us today. Why don't you explain what's going on today in Euclid?
0: So today we have the Brewing Beer Can Collectibles of America, their local chapter. They're doing a swap meet, so basically it's just a big old collectible market. We got about 56 different vendors in here. Everything ranges from old school beer cans up to brewery where it's just like the old advertising, lights, neons, and all that stuff. So it's a really cool and eclectic collection of stuff here we got going on today.
28: So explain this to me. So if anybody has something beer related in their house, their basement, and you know, a lot of people like to trick up their bars they have, and some of those bars are outside now because outdoor living is getting really popular. They just bring it over. Now you purchase it. You just show it, or what? What's the deal here?
0: So it's a trademark. So these guys are coming down. They have their collections that they've been working on. Some of these guys.

0: the cut, tin cutouts or the neon lights that they would hang up in the windows.
1: So cool. So how many vendors do you have set up there?
0: I think right now we have 56.
1: 56. Now, is this the first? Have you do this on a regular basis, or is this the first time you're doing something like this?
0: This is our first time doing this. Okay. So we've done stuff with this group before on a smaller scale. This is our first kind of large scale one with them.
1: So buy, sell, trade. There's live. Who's performing at this event today at 2 o'clock?
0: Oh, let me get the name on that one. One is escaping me at the moment.
1: Okay, wait a minute. I see a name here. Is it Grant Elsing? Is that the name?
0: Yeah.
1: Okay, cool. All right. So this it started at 10 o'clock, goes until 5, and let's give the address out. Collision Bend Brewing. This is the Euclid location, 1261 Babbitt Road in Euclid, right?
0: Yes, sir.
1: Okay, cool. So downtown Collision Bend, like I said before, I'm reading a whole lot about it. What makes it so special? And, I mean, you're the general manager. This is an opportunity for you to say, you know, obviously you got a great team. Mike Grano's been a great asset here. You got Luke Purcell's been on the show before. You got a great beer master. But the secret to your success, let's put it that way. What do you think?
0: It's really just the team. It's everyone coming together with a single vision on just how we want to do this. Like, we want to bring hospitality back down to the flats.
1: Mm-hmm.
0: We want a place where you can come down. You're not going to break the wallet. You're going to have a good time. You're going to get an amazing view, and you're going to be treated right.
1: Yeah, yeah. And the food is pretty good there, isn't it?
0: Oh, the food's excellent.
1: Yeah, yeah. You had the same chef there for a long time?
0: Andy Dombrowski. He's been with us now 7 years, but he's been with us for a while, yeah.
1: Yeah, good stuff. Well, Don, you take care. Great job over there. Keep in touch with us. I'll tell you, we like to support the good things that are happening in Northeastern Ohio. And without a doubt, Collision Bend is one of the good things, one of the great things happening in Northeastern Ohio. So keep in touch with us, okay?
0: Yeah, and you got to call us in about two or three weeks when we do Riverfest down in the flats. It's our big music festival we do every summer.
1: Okay. We'll definitely promote that. One more question here. The motor cars thing in Lorain, where are we with that right now?
0: We're still in the build-out phase. We're hoping that right around mid-September to October, we'll be up and running.
1: Okay.
0: You know, it's a really cool location, but there's nothing like it else in America. So definitely worth coming down to check out.
1: Okay. Well, I'll definitely want to get in one of those cars. That'll be a lot of fun. But I don't think I'm going to have any beers before that. That's probably.
0: Yeah, I mean, hey, if those things go fast, they're going 50, 60 miles an hour.
1: Okay. I won't tell my wife then. All right, buddy. Don, take care. Thanks for joining us today on Flashpoint.
0: You have a good one.
1: All right. Let's go to South Hills Hardware. I'll tell you, you know, I love South Hills Hardware. You know, I needed one of the chairs in my backyard. I got one of those gravity chairs, and one of the bolts came out of it or something. Some of the stuff that comes from China, it's just cheap and whatever. And I got it a couple of years ago at a discount place. And, I said, you know, I don't want to throw this away. And we live in this throwaway society today. You know, just, I'll pitch it. Okay. I figured, you know, it's got to be fixed. So I went to South Hills Hardware. Chris over there, Chris Wygonski, said, I think I got the bolt for it. Put it in there, bingo, fixed. It's all done. And then, you know what? That kind of service speaks volumes. Because if I went to the big box stores, I'd be completely lost. Completely lost. Steph Wygonski, good morning to you. How are we doing today at South Hills Hardware, buddy?
2: Flash, good morning. We're doing good today. Beautiful day.
1: Your family knows everything there is to know about hardware. There's no question. There's no question. But my first question is this. How'd you do in your golf game last week?
2: Oh, I did not great, Flash. I did okay.
1: You did
2: some,
1: okay.
2: Some good shots and a lot of terrible ones.
1: Okay. Adam texted me. He said, you probably won't want to talk to Steph, man, because he's golfing. And what?
2: I could have talked, but I might have been, we might have been hooping and hollering.
1: You know? Okay. That's all right. So, you know, we're at that time of the year here, kind of getting ready. You know, things are going to change. The weather's going to change. I'm going to turn it over to you. And what do you want to promote here at South Hills Hardware? I mean, you do it all. You do it all. Go ahead.
2: Yeah, it's getting to that point. We're still in summer, but we're starting to think ahead a little bit. Obviously, leaves are going to be falling soon, which is crazy to think about.

0: We have all the stuff that you need for that, whether you got to bag them, rake them, leaf blowers. But late summer stuff, I think a lot of stuff is the grilling stuff that we have.
1: Mm-hmm.
0: Late summer into fall, prime grilling time. We have some good local seasonings, pickles, rubs, and all the smoking pellets, firewood, all that stuff. So for any late summer cookouts, fires, all that good stuff.
1: Yeah. You know what? It's going to be a huge party season coming up here with Labor Day weekend. And you know, it's kind of cool. We've got actually, it's almost like we have an extra week of summer because Memorial Day was, what I think was it May 23rd or 24th, something like that.
0: Yeah.
1: And Labor Day is later this year, being on the 7th of September. So yeah, we got a little extended summer because summer flies by so quick. You got to savor. You got to savor every moment of it. Okay.
0: Yeah.
1: Yeah. We should also point out that South Hills Hardware—they do a blade chain sharpening. And now's the time. I hate to bring this up.
0: Oh yeah.
1: You got a snowblower. Now's the time to take it over to a South. Maybe it needs a change in oil or whatever. A little quick tune-up. Now's the time to do it because before you know it. You know, that snow is going to come down. You're going to try to get that snowblower started, and it ain't going to start, and you're not going to be happy. Okay? We'll leave it at that.
0: Oh, yeah. No. You want to have that thing ready for the first snowfall.
1: There you go. You take care, my friend. Say hi to the team, okay?
0: Thank you, Flash. Have a good one.
1: Okay. South Hills Hardware, if they don't have it, you don't need it. Located at the corner of Tuxedo and Shaft Road. Been serving the community since 1949. That speaks volumes in itself, okay? SouthHillsHardware.com. And mention my name or this show. You get 10% off anything and everything at South Hills Hardware. Let's go to Tony Masaccio. But before we talk to him here, I just want to mention that the annual meatball crawl and wine tasting will be held on Sunday, September 20th. We're going to have a parent on the show next week because this is going to be in Little Italy. Now, next week, this guy on our program called One and Only Everybody Knows Tony Masaccio is going to be all crawling all over Little Italy looking for meatballs.
2: Yeah, that is very true. And all my meatball friends will be there.
1: I know that.
2: So we're actually going to do three segments next week at the Feast of the Assumption, which will be real cool. So we'll get some people on that are involved in that four-day, 100,000-people gala that happens on Mayfield Road and Murray Hill.
1: Yeah, yeah.
2: Flash, it's going to be wonderful.
1: Yeah, it's going to be cool.
2: And the weather looks good, too. I'm looking at the forecast. It'll be like in the 70s so people can drink and eat, which is great.
1: Yeah,
2: not too hot.
1: It looks like we're going to get some rain next week.
2: Mm-hmm.
1: I mean, like Monday, Tuesday, Wednesday does not look good, but it's going to clear up for the weekend. But what I want to talk about here briefly, and I know you're over at the restaurant over there in the Valley.
2: Yes.
1: Is that Valley View where you are?
2: It's actually Garfield.
1: It is
2: on Valley View Road and Warner Road.
1: Okay. Yes. Yeah. But I talked to Carrie Ladowski the other day, and she's one of the moms. Her kids went to a Cleveland Montessori. This is a benefit for Cleveland Montessori. But those of you listening, I'll tell you, again, mark this down. It's September 20th. I'm going to be there. Do you want to go to that, by the way?
2: Absolutely. I will go.
1: I figured that. Here's where you need to go. And the reason I'm saying this is because you can save money. LittleItalyCLE.com. LittleItalyCLE.com. Go to the events page. When you want to buy your ticket, put the promo code FLASH in there, okay? And you will save $15 per ticket. Now, this is an early bird price. Now, the tickets right now are $75 in advance, so this will take it down to $60. If you wait till the day of the event, it's going to be $99, okay? So you can get it right now by punching my name in that, not me, punch my name into that promo code, and it'll take you from 75 to 60. And Carrie's going to be on the show. She's going to be on the show next week, okay? All right, okay, enough of that. Talk to me about where you are and what you're doing over there.
2: So, again, I'm at Tipsy Tommy's, located on Valley View Road and Warner. This is a great little corner bar that's been here. Actually, it's been here for about 30 or 40 years, Flash. It has a few different names, and it is a great little restaurant where they're going to start having breakfast there in the mornings. They have lunch, and they're going to have a late-night crowd. So I was talking to Eddie, who is the owner. He said, you know, he has people coming in here, and again, we always talk about this, where he'll be open early in the morning so that third-shift crowd will come in here with breakfast and have their Bloody Mary and beer. And to them, it's like an evening.
1: That's cool. What a coup for him. What a coup. That's great.
2: Yeah. And again, he's going to be part of the NFL, which is going to be with Channel 19. So I had mentioned the 13th of September, also in October. And he had just told me they're also going to do a date in December, which we will talk about later on the air. And I talked to Eddie. I said, listen, we got to get you involved in this. We're going to give away some gift certificates. We will mention you on the air. And I'm going to say this in parentheses and quotations so Flash and I can come in and eat and drink.
1: There you go. It's so important that we do that. We want to make sure that the food is perfect for you as a listener. We are like taste testers, aren't we? Something like that?
2: We are, absolutely. Yeah. I got to tell you, I have a great job. Well, you know what? I created a great job with you 15 years ago. And as I've said this before, I thank you. I pinch myself every Saturday morning just to be on the air with you.
1: It's cool.
2: I should mean it.
1: It's a lot of fun.
2: We've had a great relationship.
1: I still can't get over the fact of how many people knew you at the zoo last night at Twilight at the Zoo.
2: Funny.
1: So amazing. Especially the bartenders. That's the funny part about that. Oh, Tony!
2: You're asking me, how do you know these girls? I said, I know their faces. I don't know their names, but they know what I'm drinking.
1: It's always
2: a pleasure. So thank you again, Flash. And again, you know what? Like you had said, we're going to be live at the Feast of the Assumption. So it's 129 years that they are going to be this Thursday, Friday, Saturday, and Sunday. They've been doing this festival.
1: Wow.
2: Oh, that isn't it amazing?
1: Wow. Just as long as the Cuyahoga County Fair, too, when you think about it.
2: Yeah.
1: Yeah.
2: Yep. Cool. And you know what? And again, it's changed. Obviously, the security has changed there, so it's a safe family place, open from morning to night. And you know what? It's just, and it's so funny because my guys are actually doing Little Italy right now, our window cleaning business. And there are so many people who have never been to that part of Cleveland. That, and I mention this all the time, you have to check out that restaurant scene in right in that downtown area there in Little Italy in Cleveland.
1: Okay, so, all right.
2: Flash, with that being said, I'm going to sign off here. Tony Masaccio live at Tipsy Tommy's in Garfield. Everybody knows Tony. Flashpoint 1490 WERE.
1: Yeah, that'll be it for yet another edition of Flashpoint. We'll be back next Saturday morning broadcasting, not from Little Italy. He'll be there, and we'll be checking in with a lot of the restaurants. Until then, all of you have a safe and wonderful weekend. Also, don't forget to buy your ticket for the home for the holidays. And a little shout-out for our presenting sponsor, Our Lady of the Wayside. 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
5: 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Thank you. 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Welcome to another edition of 360 Info Network right here on AM 1490 WERE. We have an action-packed show for you today as we get guests lined up. And I have a few announcements that I need to make. But I would like to just let you know that 360 Info Network is brought to you by Larchmere Cultural Arts. And it's also brought to you by Brother Hamptonio, whose author's name is L.C. Hampton. And he has a great book. It's called Conscious Policing. It is To Be or Not to Be, a Conscientious Self-Reflection Guide for Blacks in Law Enforcement. So you can get your copy today. 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And with that, I will introduce to you the founder and the creator of 360 Info Network, Brother Hamptonio.
6: Greetings, everyone. Glad to be here. Glad for you guys to be able to tune in. Sometimes things don't go quite the way you expect it to do. We're having a small little technical difficulties, but we will work through that as well. Sun is shining today. Hope the sun shines down on you guys and whatever it is that you got planned. Just a reminder, September 19th, we're going to be acknowledging some of our excellence in law enforcement at the Geno's event center on Richmond Road. If you want to come out and be a part of that, it's a black tie event. You can give me a call, 216-323-6155. We will be acknowledging the first black chief of police in Cleveland, the first black sheriff, Clifford Pinckney, in Cuyahoga County. We'll be acknowledging him there. Patrick Oliver, he was the first black chief of police, so we're going to be acknowledging and with a host of field of folks as well. Sheila Mason and Marge Moore from EMS, Victor Gill from Fire. So if you want to come out and support these guys, come on out September 19th. Get your tickets. Let's honor our excellence in law enforcement. 216-323-6155.
5: All right. Just a few announcements that I'd like to share with you as well. There's going to be an event at the Cleveland Museum of Art this evening. It is the Black Equities and Humanities Fund. Now, the tickets are a little bit steep, but it is a fundraiser, so keep that in mind. And it is a philanthropic organization. So they are going to acknowledge the 90th anniversary of the 4 gold medals that were secured by Brother Jesse Owens, who you may or may not know was a Clevelander, and he stood on a world stage, and the whole world had the attention of this brother who accomplished a great feat. They are also acknowledging 250 years of the existence of America and 230 years of Cleveland history. But the theme is really about race. It's about us. So if you have not already secured your ticket, you can go online to the Black Equities and Humanities Fund.org website, and you can look into that. Also want to let you know that on September 13th at Larchmere Arts, I'll be doing a show with Donnie Linné. So you can go to the Larchmere Arts Facebook page. You can also go to my Facebook page, and you can dial in and make sure that you get your tickets for that as well. So we got a lot of good things coming your way at Larchmere Arts, things that I will be revealing to you as the days go by. I'd like to bring aboard Brother Dave Moody. Dave is involved in a production that is going to take place at the Dunham Tavern Sunday. I know, because I'm going to be there. Yep. There's also going to be a talk back about this great play. It's called Dutchman, and Dave is directing it. So welcome to 360 Info Network, Dr. Dave Moody. Talk to us about this great event that's going to happen on Sunday. And I believe it happened last night, did it not?
7: Yeah, we opened. And first of all, Vince, thank you. And thank you to your co-hosts for having me on here today. We opened last night to a near full house, which was better than I expected. So that's a good thing. Yeah, but we're at the Dunham Tavern Museum and Gardens at 6709 Euclid Avenue. 7 p.m. show last night, two shows today at 2 p.m. matinee, another 7 o'clock performance this evening. And then we conclude tomorrow at 2 p.m. with another matinee where Peter Lawson Jones and Terrence Spivey will be my guests for a talk back about the play Dutchman immediately following that matinee performance.
5: So that's on Sunday, Dave. I just want to make sure it's clear that what you're talking about, the talk back is going to be on Sunday.
7: Talk back is Sunday. Yeah, that's the conclusion. Right. So we conclude tomorrow, which is Sunday. Again, matinee, 2 p.m. Runtime of the show is roughly about 50 minutes. So we'll be finishing up close to 3, take a little break, and then the talk back will take place with Peter Lawson Jones and Terrence Spivey.
5: Okay.
7: Immediately following the show.
5: Tell us a little bit about the play and what inspired you to want to put this production on.
7: Yeah, I started to say that Baraka, Mary Baraka, who was Leroy Jones at the time when he penned this piece, was staged originally at the Cherry Lane Theater, off-Broadway theater, oldest off-Broadway theater, quite frankly, in New York, back in 1964. I've always been had a strong interest in Baraka's work. As a matter of fact, speaking of books, my book that came out in 2016, The Complexity and Progression of Black Representation in Film and Television, there's a chapter in there that discusses not only the play, but the adaptation of the film in 1967 that was done on Dutchman. So the conversation, quite frankly, started about 4 years ago. I had with another actor who was cast as Clay in the play about the possibility of perhaps maybe at some point producing and staging this in the near future. And I looked at Keegan and I said, you know, I'm typecasting already and precasting, but I'd love to cast you for the role of Clay if you're interested, if we ever get to that point, and we did. So that's kind of how everything started. It started to evolve, and I partnered with the Dunham, had a conversation with them August of last year about doing it this year. So it took us about 11 to 12 months to get to this point, but man, we're here, and like I said, I'm happy about the near sellout last night.
5: Okay, and tell us who is involved in your production, who you got cast in this.
7: Well, it's several actors. Of course, that I have worked with in the past at various other theaters around Cleveland, Blank Canvas theaters. Blank Canvas is one theater that we've done a lot of work at before. But Dominique Belcher, as I mentioned, Keegan Salamoya, Jill Canderas, and Malik Montgomery, who is a soon-to-be graduating student from Cleveland State University and is a big part of their theater program there. All of them have worked professionally here in Cleveland, And as I mentioned to you, three of them have worked with me in the past, as well as my stage manager, Mandy Stevens, who does a lot of professional work here in the city of Cleveland. Let me say this something, Vince, real quickly, too. What's kind of cool about this, and we're working in the barn on the property of where the Dunham is located. The Dunham is part of this whole collaborative project that's going on, that's been a lot of the monies and times and effort by the Cleveland Foundation, Midtown Corridor. They're behind a lot of the projects that are going on there. And I would encourage your audience to, just take a drive by, walk around, walk on the grounds of the Dunham. The museum itself is available for tours. And just see what else is happening. Cleveland Institute of Art is located there in the building where the foundation is now. And there's just a lot of neat stuff that's happening on the grounds there. So encourage your audience to do that. And we're just happy to be a part of what's going on, the development and work that's going on in that area right now.
5: Yes. And when you talk about plays of this nature, the content, who wrote it and all of that, there is an intellectual aspect to this. Could you talk about why it's important for you to bring these types of productions to Cleveland?
7: Sure. I'm very concerned. Another reason why I wanted to do this piece about what's happening coming out of Washington right now, the administration. And I've never been a big one to walk the streets and do protests, but my way of protesting and sharing a message based off what this narrative is in the piece, in the script, is by trying to do what I'm doing right now. And that's producing, directing, getting involved from a theatrical perspective in terms of having a voice to say something against what's taking place. Baraka, the play is heavy and focused on Black America, White America relationships. Something that I would sprinkle in there is a term that cultural studies scholar Antonio Gramsci referred to as hegemony. And I think that plays out from an intellectual perspective, as you mentioned, I think that plays out as far as the theme and the plot lines are concerned as you see the piece. So you'll see that. You'll see resistance. You'll see protests. But you also will see the cycle that continues, that it seems like that just can't be broken for whatever reason, perhaps maybe momentarily. And that happens in the play. And quite frankly, it happened with Barack Obama when he became the first Black president. But we end up back into the cycle again as we see what's going on with the Trump administration right now. So I think in a lot of ways, what Barack was doing then in 64 was prophetic in terms of what we're dealing with right now.
5: Mm-hmm. Could you also talk about the importance of having spaces to do this type of production? You got a partnership that you're developing with Dunham Tavern. There are other playwrights in Cleveland. You got the Michael Oatmans and the Mary Weemses and other folks who are actually writing plays. How important from your perspective is it for us to have spaces where we can stage these productions?
7: Oh, very important. That's why hats off to Lauren Murray, who is the executive director of the Dunham, for partnering with me, giving me the opportunity to be able to do that. There are some folks who have done a few things over at Caramel House that were in the audience last night. And one of the things that happened was once the show was over, they came up to me, said, "Dr. Moody, we've heard about you and your work." And we started having a conversation about perhaps maybe taking some of their work that they're developing and perhaps maybe doing it at the Dunham or other venues like the Brown Hoist, which is where I was rehearsing. And Adam there, who runs that facility, has opened up that space to artists to be able to come in and do their work, share their work, and be a part of, you know, his ideal, his vision. To be an open space and for artists. So it's very important. It's very important. Yeah, you can't, not all of us can afford to go in and try and lease space at Playhouse Square. Because trust me, I did call them. And they do have space there, the Kennedy space. But it is not cheap to try and rent out to do a mm-hmm. show. So yeah. So it's all of that, and I think it's very important. And quite frankly, like Seat of the Pants, which has evolved into a very, very popular professional group of actors that are performing right now in Cleveland. I've kind of taken maybe a page out of one of their chapters. I've saw how they have moved around the city in different venues. You know, you may find them in a library. You may find them in a soup kitchen doing theater. But that, I think that's kind of the wave of the future is what's happening here. So again, we're proud to be part of something that I think is kind of on the ground floor, especially in the corridor at the Denham, what the Cleveland Foundation is putting up money for to support in that area. And I'm excited about it. So,
5: yeah. Well, I would like to offer Larchmere Arts as a space to consider for doing stage readings, because they don't require as heavy a lift. You know, basically, you just need a place for people to hear folks read the script. And I participated in a few stage readings over the years, and I find them as enjoyable in some ways, because, you know, you really have to use your imagination when you're just seeing folks that are reading words that are coming off the page. So
7: most definitely. As a matter of fact, a close friend of mine, Bob Noel, playwright, Bob's written over 60 plays. Roughly 12 of them have been produced. He was in the house last night. He and his wife recently had a stage reading of their new piece at Ensemble. Ensemble did it. So, and yeah, that's on the list. I have something that I'm working on now that you've mentioned that. It's going to be a one-man show, and we'll have to talk about that off-show or maybe tomorrow, that I'm also doing based off some work of Frederick Douglass. So I agree with you, Vince, and I think the more spaces that we as artists, quite frankly, make our way to and open up to other people, the better off, the more messages, the more voices are going to be heard here in this community. And at this point, I think that's important, especially in terms of what we're dealing with this administration.
5: Yeah.
6: Just one thing, too. As far as this future is concerned, we don't know what direction we're going. You mentioned Washington and administration and things like that. Yeah. When listening to you talk, I'm thinking about, you know, the dealing with history and the history books and, you know, how people are trying to negate that whole aspect of keeping the history out of the minds and hearts of people around. I'm just thinking about the way you talked about going in small venues like that and not necessarily using Playhouse Square for something. That might be what we need to do.
7: Yes.
6: Because you write down in the community, you're amongst your people, we're telling our story, and you're not asking for permission to do it. You know, you can just open up and do what you want and what's needed and feed the people what is needed without any reservation from doing it at somebody else's place. So it could be a trend of, you know, back in the day, we had our own little places to go, our own little juke joints, our own little entertainment centers and things like that. We might have to revert back to that and get our message, you know.
7: That's a good point. And real quickly, you know, I'm thinking about the Denham. And as I drive down Lexington, right off of Lexington is League Park. And so, I mean, so it's like all of that whole area and what's available to us. And we may have to resort back to some of the things we used to do in the past that worked, quite frankly, and got us to where we are today.
6: Absolutely. Mm-hmm. Yeah. In the chicken circuit and stuff.
5: Okay. If you just joined us. We have Dr. David Moody on for this, and he's directing the play that's going to be at the Denham Tavern tomorrow.
8: 2 o'clock is the time that you need to be there,
5: and it's going to be a fabulous production.
8: We're having a few technical difficulties right now. I'm hearing an echo, and we've just been joined by our next guest. So I'm going to ask Brother TNS to turn the volume down on his device, and that might help us resolve that.
5: Okay. This is a live production, y'all. And, you know, when things are live, you got to be able to deal with them. I'm happy that we're having him on the air with us. David, if you could give us the rundown on all the details real quickly, and then we'll make a transition to the next segment of the show.
7: Sounds good. Now jump out of here. Yeah, again, Denham Tavern Museum and Gardens, The address is 609 Euclid Avenue. You can either enter from the Euclid side or the Chester side. Showtimes today, matinee at 2, 7 p.m. this evening. And tomorrow we wrap everything up. Sunday, where I'll see you again, Vince, doing some photography work. 2 p.m. tomorrow. Tomorrow after the show, there will be a talk back again with Peter Lawson Jones and Terrence Spivey. You don't want to miss that. You don't want to miss that one. And we'll talk about Baraka's work, and we're going to talk about their work, Terrence and Peter, in terms of what they have been doing here recently. We'll have a conversation about that. Folks, you know, it's $20 a ticket, but if you don't have any money, pay what you can or just show up, and I'll make sure if there's room, we'll put your butt in a seat.
9: Yes, and you know what, Dr. Dave, I just want to underscore the importance of the engagement on this level. To be able to go to a play, to take in what you have taken in, and then have an opportunity to have intelligent conversation about what you saw and other things. These are the kinds of things that we need to do to push back on being glued to screens all the time.
10: Exactly.
9: This is an opportunity for us to use that grain matter between our ears for something good and not just be influenced by social media and so forth and so on. So I highly encourage folks. You just heard him. He said it's $20. If you don't have $20, just come with something. Because look, folks put in a lot of hours to bring these productions to you. And quite frankly, they don't receive the monetary compensation that they deserve for all the work that they put in. So, you know, be a good patron, support the arts, and get the benefit that comes from using your brains for something important like watching The Dutchman. So with that, 2 o'clock today. Another performance this evening, and then tomorrow at 2 o'clock, come to the Dunham Tavern and check out Dutchman. Thanks for joining us, Dave.
7: Vince, thank you. And I got to say this, Vince and I go back to the old WERE 1300 days when news talk radio was News Talk Radio.
9: For real.
7: This is one of the best radio journalist brothers that we had in the city and still do.
9: Thank you. Thank you so much, Dave. I appreciate you, and I look forward to seeing the play in you tomorrow.
7: All right. God bless.
9: All right. Peace be with you. We have been joined by Tienes Tillman. He is the founder of the Street Defense Research Institute, which teaches African combat systems with modern technology for street survival. They teach historical combat science of Pankow Rao Shin, a comedic ancient Egyptian Montu, which is martial art. Used by the pharaohs, such as Ramses the Great, Thutmose III, and Taharqa, the pharaoh who was victorious on the battlefield against his enemies. The research of Pankow Rao Shin is a result of study in many areas of the martial arts, such as Nubian wrestling, Greco-Roman wrestling, boxing, Wing Chun, Kempo, Goju, Karate, kickboxing, Taekwondo, self-defense, stick knife, and law enforcement defensive tactics that give insight on how to protect oneself. One unique system takes a 21st century approach to combat with non and less lethal technology, such as pepper sprays, flashlights, and batons for personal safety defense for the modern streets. Pankow Rao Shin is in the Shades of Memnon book series. The saga is about the third book of the Trojan War, the hero who fought Achilles at Troy. I just wanted to give you a little background, and I'm going to give Brother Tienes a chance to fill in the blanks, because I'm sure that there's more in his background that he wants to share with us. But I will also say that Brother Tienes is in Texas, and I don't know how he discovered 360 Info Network, but somehow he tuned in. So he's been checking us out, and you know, I think he's really enthused as well about having a conversation with Brother Hamtonio, who, as you all know, has been in law enforcement for several years. And even though he stepped away from the Cleveland Police Department, he's still doing his thing. So, Brother Tienes, thanks for joining us on 360 Info Network today.
11: Well, my Hotep, brother, I appreciate it.
9: All right.
11: Thank you very much. And of course, I know that was quite a lengthy introduction. But yeah, so Absolutely. I moved here to Texas about 18 years ago now. I want to say somewhere around there. I'm originally from Milwaukee, Wisconsin. And I moved here with my wife to Texas. She had a job transfer. She worked in law enforcement as well. That's how we ended up here. And so that's kind of how that whole situation came about. As far as the Pankara Shen, yes, Pankara Shen is the Kemetic, African ancient Egyptian self-defense system. Now, we all know about martial arts. We know that. We know, I wouldn't say what we think we know. How about that? We think we know about martial arts, right? So how this all got started was I was in the Asian systems. I started out in Hungar, Kung Fu, Wing Chun, and things of this nature. Kempo, Goju, Karate, and all the rest, right, when I was a young kid coming up. But I knew that black people had a fighting system. I just didn't know what it was. And every time we study a system, it's always Asian. It's always an Asian system. If it's jujitsu, it's Asian. If it's taekwondo, it's Asian. Hapkido and all the rest of them, right? But I knew we did. I just didn't know what it was until some years later. So when I understood what Pankara Shen was, Pankara Shen is the encompassing of all these fighting arts that we call the martial arts today. But let me just give you a little example of what I'm talking about. So the Romans, okay, had conquered the Asians, but they did not like the Romans, okay? So they didn't call it martial arts. The Asian arts was the Asian culture to them. I'll give you an example. The Bushido arts that we know of, the samurai, it wasn't called martial arts. It was called the Bushido arts, the Bushido of the samurai. They did not like the Roman people, okay? The Roman people conquered them, and of course they had adopted a lot of their gods and things of this nature. So over time, we all have put this martial arts into one big, huge, gigantic melting pot, right? The MMA, mixed martial arts, and so on and so forth. But that's not African people. That's not black people. So the Romans did not come into the scene later on when they conquered the Ptolemies, okay, the Greeks. Okay, but we had already been ancient by then, okay? So we've already came and gone by the time the Romans came in. That's okay. Right. So when the Ptolemies were conquered already, they had adopted a lot of our ways, right? Okay. So when the Romans came and finally conquered, we know about the Cleopatras and stuff like that, but there were many of them. It wasn't just one Cleopatra. There were many Cleopatras, right? So when they finally conquered that, of course, all these things they did, they knocked down the temples on and so forth. There was all this conquering that they did, right? We know about Hannibal of Carthage and stuff like that. We know all about the Roman story where they went on conquering. But that's their gods, okay? So Mars, the god himself, okay, is who the Romans adored. He was the god of war to the Romans and the farmers. It had nothing to do with Asians. It had nothing to do with any of these people. It was all about the Roman deities, okay? So, and I hate to say that Mars was not a respectable god, okay? And he was, of course, according to history, he was a bisexual and a rapist, okay? This is the Roman god Mars, okay? So, and as I grew older to understand what the martial arts was, I said, what did African people have? What did we actually really do? And of course, when Pankara Shen came to surface, I understand that this is the study of the Montu arts. Montu is the African, right, warrior, the pharaohs called Montu. We call them the Nisubitis, okay? The Nisubiti is the pharaoh that we know of, and it's all about these arts then, but there was no martial arts, there was none of that. It was all about him because the pharaoh themselves had passed down these arts through the four golden ages, we call it, or the 31 dynasties of pharaohs or Nisubitis. So these fighting systems are all built in the temples, the Medin Habu, the, Abu Simbel, and so on and so forth. This is where all the fighting arts and the grass, we had a complete manual. We're the oldest people who've ever created a systemized fighting system that the world has ever known. So there's no martial arts. We just adopted martial arts because everybody knows it's popular. We all have done it. It's a melting pot. But Montu arts is the way of the Africans, have always been.
9: Can you give us an idea of the timeline? Because I'm just remembering being in Benny Hassan back in 2019 in a space in Kemet and looking at the Medu Netcher or the hieroglyphics that depicted the brothers involved in Montu.
11: So the Montu are Montu, which is Mentu Hotep, Nebkare Mentu Hotep the second. That was the forming of the Montu in the 11th dynasty. Okay, so this is, we're talking about the dynasties of Nesut, but of course it's the representation of. So for an example, all of the Nesuts have said, I am like my father, Montu. Well, what father is that? That's the father before and the father before. It goes all the way back to Nebkare Mentu Hotep the second. So it was the first known, what they would call deity. Well, you know, we don't call them, we call them the Netcher, right? But they would call it the deities. It was the first example of Montu before Amun. Amun came in the 12th dynasty. Mentu Hotep or Montu was first before it changed over to Amun. So we're talking about from the south, you know, to the north. So we're talking about up south from ancient Kemet. Okay, so these are dynasties of Nesut, but remember, Montu is plural. It means plurality. So we're not just talking about one, we're talking about many. Okay, so every single Nesut who became the, we could call Pharaoh, okay, they would take on, right, we would study the ancestor before. We don't do that anymore. You don't study our ancestor before. What did your great-grandmother do? What did your great-great-grandmother do, right? What did your great-great-great-great-grandmother do? See, that's the way we used to be, okay? So we would understand, oh, we're going to follow this way. This is successful. This is the roadmap, the blueprint, and so on and so forth. That's what all these things are about. So in my book that I have right here, right, this is my book, and when I talk about is Ursa Ma'atra Septipen Ra. This is, okay, this is what they call Ramses II. I took this picture when I was over at the museum in Houston, Texas. When I was there, it was a big old huge exhibit. And I was there, explaining to people in the Medu Netcher about what his name really means. Right? They said, oh, this is, you know, here's the, you know, this says Ramses. I said, you know, read the writing. That's the name in the Chenu. It's not like cartouche. That's the French word for bullet, right? That's not it. That's the Chenu. Mm-hmm. So they had two names, had his actual name, and then there's a throne name.
9: Okay. Mm-hmm. Interesting. Just again, wanting to get an idea of the timeline, and you talked about the Romans and Mars. When did that come into the realm of consciousness? In other words, compare that to when we were actually doing what we were doing before they came into existence.
11: Okay, so well, you're talking about so the specific dynasties. That's what they call them. Dynasties is just a period where a certain ruler existed. So it could have been 1, 10, 50, we don't know, right? The longest reigning ones that we know of, like Ursa Ma'atra, he reigned for over 62 years. That was his dynasty time. But when you're talking about these Romans, well, they already came after the so-called Alexander, right? Alexander the Great and stuff like that. But that was well after 300, right? So now, right? So we're talking about the conquering. Well, what happened? When was this happening? Well, this Roman period was done after Taharqa. Okay, this is after Taharqa's period, when they were fighting with the Assyrians and so on and so forth, right? This was with the reestablishment in the 25th dynasty. So it's after that. So we're talking, you know, I want to say around, you know, the 30 CE period and stuff like that. So we're talking way after. They come way afterwards, right? These are latecomers, I call them, right? These are latecomers. These are people that, you know, they, I want to call it where they want to come over and pick up the scraps, right? So they want to say, okay, we want to come over here to what we would call Kemet. We want to come over and saturate. Well, you couldn't go down to the Deep South where the real black people were. Okay, you couldn't mess with the Kushites, right? The Kush people already had told them, listen, don't come over here, right? They got a borderline, right? Or we're going to, right, demolish you, right? We're going to destroy you. And they did not, right? Of course, we know about that history. But this is well afterwards, okay? This is, you know, where, you know, the we're talking about the Meroe. We're talking about these other things that already have been established as these strong Kushite kingdoms. And they didn't conquer those until, of course, we know well later. But they couldn't just walk in. And this is the 30 CE time. So they were latecomers. Mm-hmm.
9: I was reading your intro, and I mentioned Taharka.
11: Yes.
9: And Taharka was one of the favorite Netsupitis of Dr. Renoko Rashidi. Can you talk a little bit about why Taharka was such an important figure?
11: So I really was going to bring my book up here to show you, okay? So, you know, in the Bible, they talk about, you know, during the time of Hezekiah, right? They talk about when he was fighting with these Assyrians, right, and stuff like that. They have a story about how, like, the death angel came and destroyed the Assyrian soldiers and stuff like that. No, what they're talking about is the Nubian warriors that came in and took care of business. Because, this is the history now I have in my book. I could go and grab it off the shelf real quick if you'd like. But it's a story about who King Hezekiah of Judah at that time. This is the biblical story now, okay? The biblical narrative had relationships with the Pharaoh or the Nesubiti during that time, and that was the 25th dynasty, Nesut-Taharka. Okay, so he was not strong enough to fight what we call the Assyrians. Okay, so he needed help, he needed assistance and stuff like that. So Taharka comes and helps him in this battle. And of course, he was successful. Okay, but if it had not been for the Nubians, well, we would know the Medjay, right, the leading of the armies of Taharka, you would have never heard of Judah. They would have been already demolished at that time. Okay, so it's a very interesting story, but my point is that the warriors during Taharka's time was the last, you know, they call it the last walk in the sun, the 25th dynasty, right, because that's when everything decided to go down afterwards. Okay, that was the last holding line, I want to call it, you know, when Taharka was strong. Okay, when Pianchi was strong, right? During that time, during the wars, they say these Nubian warriors fought like panthers. Okay, I like that. So they fought like panthers. And so that's where we get this, you know, this concept from. But that's the 25th dynasty time. So that was a very interesting, I want to call it the balance before everything just started to tip off towards the worst.
9: Mm-hmm. You know, there's something significant as well about the panther because when people think about cats, they always think about the lion and they describe the lion as king of the jungle and all of that. But the panther was really more revered.
11: That's correct. In Africa, they would call the leopard, right? But they would call it like the one who leaps. But, you know, if you're from Asia or South America, they call the jaguar, right, the fierce one. They have different names for the same cat, right? But, yes, the leopard was, of course, it is the strongest because it's a solo, right? It's a solar hunter, right? It can take on big prey by itself and all that type of stuff, right? The Nubian people always wore, right, the cat clothing. They didn't wear the lion clothing. They wore the leopard skins, right? And stuff like that, of course. It's very revered because it has the strongest bite force power. Okay. Stronger than a lion's bite.
9: Wow.
11: Okay, so of course, yes.
9: Go ahead, man.
10: No, I'm just, it's just interesting, too, that far as the narrative and the people who's able to write the narratives and how it forms our ideology and how we think and things like that. If you really, really understood how indigenous people revered and looked at nature,
11: mm-hmm.
10: and copied nature. And it, that's how they proved God to them. They studied nature and they knew there had to be a force behind this who created all of this and put all this together. Mm-hmm. So, and that's why, you know, when some people freak out when they see the mixture, anthropomorphic, you know, ways of doing animals and humans and putting them together, but they're depicting of an attribute, a characteristic of that innate instinctive behavior that is in that. So I'm saying that to say is that it's only natural that we would develop different things and systems like that, that kind of nature. And using the power, like you said, the bite strength and the fortitude of this nature and these animals, and use them as a plus for themselves. And so I'm just saying it's interesting just to show you how nature, how people are dealt with nature and how nature is incorporated into their daily lives. And so it's only because our good friend, Brother Wayne B. Chandler, talked about how we taught them the martial arts. You know, I remember doing a lecture on him 25 years ago of him showing the Africans in the artwork in caves of showing them the martial arts. And then what validated, you know, that early on, you'd be like, okay, where did he get that information from? You know, is it actually true? Until I seen a documentary on the Discovery Channel when it was talking about the history and the origins of martial arts. And it showed hand blocks and said right back to Egypt. That's where it all started from. So it's just interesting how some people can tell their story, like you just said, all Asian martial arts, and again, leaving Black folks out of the whole equation. It's just amazing how they do that.
11: Yeah, well, you know, we always to us, nature was the natural expression of things, right? So for an example, we do that today. I mean, I have children, right? And when my child does something that I don't like, they misbehave, the first thing I would say to my child is, why are you so mule-headed?
10: Okay, I can
11: say that. Why are you acting so? But I'm telling you, right? That's stubbornness, right? What we're talking about, see, what people don't understand is that when we express nature, we're talking about mental states.
10: Mm-hmm.
11: The mental state of a person. It's not the actual thing. It's like, oh, it was a person walking around with a bird head on. Mm-hmm. Okay, or a segment, a lady walking around with a lion head. No, these are mental states. This is the way of thinking.
10: For sure.
11: So these things have been, you know, misconstrued by what people think they see. No, you're representing a mental state, a way of thinking about, right, a behavior. Okay? Have you ever seen somebody that runs real fast? And boy, he's as fast as a gazelle. You see how fast he runs? Okay? Europeans have copied this. Now we got it in cars, in mechanical cars like the Mustang. Okay? We got the Impala. Why? Yes, no. The car is a representation of the nature that they're putting in a mechanical car you're driving down the street.
10: Mm-hmm.
11: They understand this. What they're talking about is a mental state. They're not talking about something that actually is. We have, they said, all of these gods. There was no gods. There's no such thing as no gods in ancient Kemet. There was no such thing. These are all different types of mental states, ways of thinking. Okay, we have to understand that. So when you see a king and he has a hawk head on, well, what do hawks do? Have you ever heard a piercing cry of a hawk? You see how authoritative that is? That's what they're describing. A mental state, way of thinking. Okay, a ruler, kingship, stuff like this. These things are, you know, and it's unfortunate that, you know, we don't have to spend any time, you know, studying this, because if we did, we would know that there's no such thing. But we've been told these things, but it's wrong.
10: Yeah, misinterpretation, misunderstanding. You know, clearly. If you look at the whole, I refer back to what someone said and what I said about the Bible and nature, how they looked at nature, how the Europeans looked at nature.

0: everything. So by doing that, they looked at those things and used nature to describe what they was trying to do and spirituality. That's all, just that simple.
1: That's exactly what it is. And so that's my goal when I teach people is to correct the incorrect. Okay, we have to correct things the right way. And it starts with the thinking process. All right, so again, I'm going to show you this book. They say it's the Unk, right? We know that, we see that the Unk. You know, people wear it on their, earrings and, shirts and all that kind of stuff. The Unk is talking about you. You're the Unk. You're the living being. Okay. Well, what type of being is that? Well, once you understand you shape your Unk, you could be, right, a physician. That is an Unk, right? You could be a protector like me. That's an Unk. You are a living, you're a personification of that. So this is written also in the Middle Nature. A lot of people say the name King Tut and stuff like that. No, it's Tutankhamun, the living Amun. That means that's in living. That's, it's not like it's a people use it, but they're describing something that actually is. That's you, a physician, a doctor, a lawyer, a ju you're living, and you're living your purpose, whatever that purpose is for you. That's what the Ankh truly means to be. And in this case, we're talking about Montu. Montu is the living protector of ancient Kemet. Okay? That's what that means. He's the protector of Ma'at. That's living. There's no, oh, look at the Ankh I carry around. Yes. What does it mean? I don't know. I ain't figured it out yet. Okay? You see? But you have to figure it out what it means because for you, you have to know what that is talking about because that is why you're here. See, your purpose is to fulfill that plan to become this. That's exactly what you saw on all the temples. See, but if we don't know what that is, if we're not discovering that, if we're not searching that, if we're not trying to shape that, right, then we won't be living out our purpose. Whatever that purpose is for you, especially Africans, if anything that ancient Kemet taught was purpose. Why are you here? We just don't name our children just because. Okay? Your name has a meaning because words, you're speaking life into something that becomes that very thing. This is why you have Nebkare-Minchi-Hotep. This is why you have Ursa-Ma'at-Ra-Septep-En-Ra. Menkheperachihutimus. These are names that mean something. Living out of purpose. That's exactly what all this is talking about. And if you see all the unks that's describing around every single Nusubiti, it's describing his living purpose.
2: Speaking of purpose, I'm just
3: I'm just
2: thinking
3: thinking
2: about
3: about
2: rites of
3: rites of
2: passage
3: passage
2: and
3: and
2: young
3: young
2: people
3: people
2: discovering
3: discovering
2: what
3: what
2: their
3: their
2: purpose
3: purpose
2: is.
3: is.
2: And
3: And
2: discovering what
3: discovering
2: the
3: what the
2: role
3: role
2: of a
3: of a
2: man
3: man
2: is
3: is
2: and what
3: and
2: the
3: what the
2: role of a
3: role of a
2: woman
3: woman
2: is.
3: is.
2: And
3: And
2: I
3: I
2: think we
3: think
2: can
3: we can
2: agree
3: agree
2: that
3: that
2: it
3: it
2: has
3: has
2: been
3: been
2: widely
3: widely
2: perceived
3: perceived
2: that
3: that
2: the
3: the
2: purpose
3: purpose
2: of
3: of
2: a
3: a
2: man
3: man
2: is
3: is
2: to
3: to
2: protect
3: protect
2: and
3: and
2: to
3: to
2: provide.
3: provide.
2: With
3: With
2: that
3: that
2: in
3: in
2: mind,
3: mind,
2: I
3: I
2: think
3: think
2: perhaps
3: perhaps
2: that
3: that
2: could have
3: could have
2: been an
3: been an
2: impetus
3: impetus
2: for
3: for
2: you
3: you
2: to
3: to
2: create
3: create
2: the
3: the
2: institution
3: institution
2: that
3: that
2: you
3: you
2: have
3: have
2: created.
3: created.
2: So
3: So
2: can
3: can
2: you
3: you
2: talk
3: talk
2: about
3: about
2: the
3: the
2: importance
3: importance
2: of
3: of
2: brothers
3: brothers
2: having
3: having
2: awareness
3: awareness
2: of
3: of
2: self-defense
3: self-defense
2: so that
3: so
2: they
3: that they
2: can
3: can
2: fulfill
3: fulfill
2: that
3: that
2: aspect of
3: aspect
2: their
3: of their
2: purpose?
3: purpose?
1: So a lot when you look at, the self-defense in the dictionary, it says, to protect yourself or another person or property. You know how it talks about it in the Black Law Dictionary, right? So the term self-defense actually means, right, to have the mental ability, right, to discern threat and choose safety when danger is imminent. That's self-defense. The mental ability. You can't make decisions without the mental ability. Okay? Mental ability comes first. Decision comes second. Decision is judgment. The mental ability is the capability of the

0: process of that judgment. So you have to have the mental ability first. And unfortunately, that's a challenge. It's a challenge everywhere. It's a challenge where people are not doing what they do, right? They make mistakes, of course, that it costs. We know we talk about law enforcement where they're, right, the excessive force because of mental ability. Training is not mental ability. Training helps you to make decisions, but it's the other part. What is your mental ability? What am I talking about? Do you know yourself very well? Do you know that the mind is truly the problem solver? Not the training. The training assists you in making a decision. It's problem solving, right? Are you a very analytical thinker? Are you able to process information? See, the mental ability is critical. And see, Africans knew this very well. That's why we have Ma'at. We have the balance of the brain for this very reason. This is what self-defense truly means. It's not, you know, collateral damage, as people think it is. Mm-hmm. Okay, that's not true.
1: You know what this reminds me of? When I was dabbling a little bit in martial arts, my teacher always would say, you're learning how to kill, but you also have to learn how to heal. It's a balance, you know, and it speaks to that, what you just said about balancing our people. It's both sides. You got to play both sides of it. You know, you're not just taught just to kill somebody, kill like you would go in special forces, kill, kill, kill. No, it was a balance, you know, and you reserved that. And that was always the last resort in dealing with defense. You know, of course, if you was at war or something, that's something totally different, you know, but we was taught and trained, you know, you had to learn herbs. You had to learn how to take it, you know, heal as well as harming something or someone, you know, so that just the way we did things.
0: The housing area for a long time. And so when I got a law enforcement, I got involved in that. One of the areas I worked in was over 500 units, over 3,000 people, right? 80% of them was, you know, black, okay? Then I worked in another area that was 54 units, about 140 people, right? But when you are a warrior, you understand the truth of self-defense. You understand the balance of self-defense. You understand that you're not there, right, to hurt people. You're there to help them, okay? And in this help, we must be able to discern the difference between those who are there, right, to do what is right, which I mean, of course, is, you know, following the rules and being where they're supposed to be, and all the troublemakers that we have to move. Discernment is key when it comes to make decisions. Discernment is key when it comes to applying any type of force, any use of force, or, right, any type of mental ability when it comes to decision making. All these things have to do with this. People think that self-defense is just all about what we just described. A true warrior understands this. You know, like the Black Panther that you see on my wall understands the truth about what real self-defense looks like. The sister that you see over here to my right, that's, you know, Queen Ames Nefertari understands what is the truth about balance, about self-defense. It is a balance of Ma'at. You take Ma'at with you wherever you go.
1: Yes.
0: Ma'at is the balance of all things. And so this is the truth about self-defense in this. And when, you know, and when a warrior knows these things, when you're walking in this path of the warrior, this is when we know, okay, this person here does not have to be, for an example, you've been a police officer, you know, okay, you just deserve a warning. You don't deserve a ticket today, right? But you're able to discern that, right? Once you assess a problem, okay, let's figure out what's going on, right? You're there to de-escalate threat, right? Not increase threat. When you de-escalate threat, that's self-defense. People don't know that.
1: Mm-hmm. That's true.
0: Because you are protecting what is right. And sometimes it's just de-escalation. Okay, it's not the use of force like people think it is. We go in there, right, guns a-blazing, you know, and all this kind of thing. That's not true. The true African knows these things, and this is exactly what I've applied, and it's been very successful. And as a matter of fact, when I teach it to everyone, it's the same thing over and over again. When you understand African history, the true African history, you'll understand us. We were called the blameless Ethiopians by the Greeks. the most blameless people, the most righteous people on this planet.
1: Most pious in everything.
0: Okay, we were the ones to be able to sit down and dine and eat with the gods, they call them. But this is the story according to the Greeks. Okay, this is the story of Memnon. You understand the story about the Trojan story, the Trojan War, and all these other things. Well, they talk about the blameless Ethiopians, and they talk about how righteous we were. That's because we knew difference. We knew that Ma'at existed in all life.
1: Right on.
2: Okay. We are going to need to make some adjustments as we're having issues with feedback, and we're going to make a transition over to our online platform, YouTube and Facebook. So I'm going to ask both Lynn and Brother TNS to turn the volume down on your devices so that we don't get the feedback. And as we make the transition, I'll just make a couple of announcements as we did at the top of the show. There is going to be a production of The Dutchman at the Dunham Tavern today at 2 o'clock and 7 o'clock. We had Brother David Moody on earlier today to give us the details. Tomorrow there's going to be a matinee that will take place at 2 o'clock. And following the play, which is about 50 minutes long, there's going to be a talk back that will involve Brother Terrence Fivey and also Peter Lawson Jones. So we welcome you to attend that. Also want to let you know about an upcoming performance at Larchmere Arts with vocalist Donnie Lene. Donnie Lene will be doing a show with yours truly on the 13th. You can go to the Larchmere Arts Facebook page and you can get the details about that event so you can get your tickets in advance. We want to sell this show out and we definitely need your cooperation when it comes to do that. Stay on the lookout for those events. I'm sure Brother Lynn has something that he will share with us on the other side of this hour. Also, just want to remind you that we do stream live to YouTube, Facebook, and NewsTalkCleveland.com. So if you ever want to hear the show and you're not able to get to a radio, you can check us out online. Brother Lynn has a YouTube channel. It is The Journey with Hamtonio. 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Big ups to our engineer, Tone Harley, who has us on every Saturday, and we are eternally grateful to him for the role that he plays in this. 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Peace, everyone.
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3: And I have tears in my eyes, Rev, because this is a narrative that this generation, they need to know and they need to hear that a black man who's lived the history of the entire civil rights movement, to everyone who was assassinated, to everyone who joined in March, to every individual who never seen the fact that we got the right to vote because they became strange fruit. I have these tears in my eyes today, Reverend.
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5: 30 years ago, Yusuf Hawkins was the young 16-year-old brother killed for being in a white neighborhood in Brooklyn. 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
2: Keeping it real. 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

0: August the 7th. Do you know what time it is? It's Al Sharpton's time. And for the next 3 hours, it's time to put aside all pretenses, deception, denial, or fronting. The time has come to keep it real on Keeping It Real with Reverend Al Sharpton. A very good afternoon to you all across the country. Good morning to our West Coast listeners. Welcome to those listening on Sirius XM. The Urban View, Channel 126, Sirius XM, The Urban View, where talk empowers and becomes action. I'm coming to you live from our National Action Network corporate headquarters in New York. For the next 3 hours, it's Exhale Friday. Exhale Friday is when we beseech, offer, encourage, whatever word you want to try and get you to call in and let out whatever you have on your mind and whatever you have in your heart, and let it be heard nationwide and even in parts of the world. I get text messages on our message board from Africa yesterday. I think it was Liberia. Rick calls us from Germany. So you'll be heard nationwide and in nations around the world. All you have to do is call us at 1-877-532-5797. Won't be anything but your ability to speak up. And I think that it is, in my opinion, a time that we all need to speak up, and a time we need to speak out and show that we can stand together. Maurice Williams says, Reverend Al Sharpton does more before 9 a.m. than most of us do all day long. Keep on trucking, Reverend Sharpton. Thank you. I absolutely try to do. I get up at 4 o'clock, and I'm usually in the gym 5:15 or so. I get up, wash up, and go over some of the preliminary stuff, just check my emails and stuff, and then go work out, then come back, go to work at the desk. I got to go through all the sites to see what the news is being covered all over the world, and at the same time have the TV on, and then start my calls about 6:30, waking everybody else up. And I work all the way to 10 at night. That's what I do. Now, I'm not saying that for you to feel sorry for me. I'm saying that because I'm saying that that's what I do. Everybody has what they do. I'm fine. People talk about, do you ever go on vacation? I am fine doing what I'm doing. Rodney Jones, the mayor from Queensbridge Houses. Mayor Rodney Jones says it's Exhale Friday. Don't go into the weekend backed up with your thoughts. Let it out, let it out, let it out. And I thank you for that. You're absolutely right. It is Exhale Friday. And you know, I think people feel better when they let things out. And you can't hold stuff in you and it not after a while poison you. I was looking at, you know, I try to keep up with the message board, but I miss a lot of stuff. And one of the producers was saying, some guy had been texting me about some lawyer I used to work with, and just ranting and raving. He don't know what happened with me and the lawyer, but he just ranting and raving. I'm a bad guy and all of that. So I said, well, I know I didn't see that. He says, yeah. But now he says, God texts him and says, we should love one another. Red Mouse should love. I don't hate nobody. He according to the producer, he's been hating on me 4 weeks. Now he's going to tell me to love. God bless his heart. And he don't even know what happened with me. And believe me, if something happens to anybody, I won't even defend nothing. There's two sides to a story. So don't get caught up in that. But I agree with him, whoever it is. That's time to love. And out of love, even if something is wrong, we can solve it. But you start calling people a bunch of names, especially what you don't know nothing about, then nobody got to hear nothing you got to say because you ain't dealing with all the information. So you may want to deal in love and say, can't we get along until we can get all the information out? And sometimes all the information don't need to come out. Some folks let them rest in peace. But just believe me, we got to let all that go. I was at a meeting, reminds me of I was at a meeting of some of the elected officials about a month ago. And I was just totally taken back by just how much they had against each other from stuff that happened years ago. And I told them, I said, let me tell you something. I've been through everything. I've been stabbed. I've been prosecuted. Only reason they prosecuted me is because I got involved with a case of a young lady saying she was raped, and the prosecutor went after her and went after her lawyers, got them before I went after me to go to jail. Then people talk about, I stood with him when he was on trial. Yeah, because I got indicted because of you. who was supposed to stand with me? But anyway, we went through all of that. And then we gonna come back to start calling each other names. Don't make sense. So I said, that's what y'all are doing. Y'all sitting up here talking about stuff. Whether y'all was right or wrong, you talking about something 20, 30 years ago. Let it go. If you was wrong, say, I'm sorry. If you was right, say, I feel justified. Let it go, because right now we need to do things. The President of the United States has declared war on our people. They've taken away our voting rights. The economy's going to the toilet. They're trying to do everything they can. So my pastor, Reverend William Jones, used to say something that was very true. He said, the blood that binds us is thicker than the waters that divide us. We've got more to stand together for than we do standing against each other. Like it or not, we all we got. Akeem Smith is sending me on the message board. NBC News is reporting Reverend Sharpton, the message board, that Senator Bill Cassidy, a critical GOP holdout, backs Todd Blanche for Attorney General. That was the last vote, which means that Blanche will be the permanent Attorney General. And that, to me, wasn't totally expected, Akeem, because the fact of the matter is, if they didn't confirm him, he was going to be a acting Attorney General, so it wasn't really going to change much. The thing that it does show is how lock, stock, and barrel that the lockstep that the Republicans are with Trump. Only potential good news out of that is that two or three of them would stand up to Trump. They wouldn't. And which means that's why we've got to keep putting the pressure on. We've got to get our people registered to vote. We got to march and dramatize. A guy told me last night, said, Red Mal, a guy that's in one of the groups, said, I don't know why we need a march on Washington. I said, ain't they marching every week? Yeah, they having vigils. I said, so explain to me why a bigger presence is not more effective than a smaller presence. Either you have presence or you don't have presence. I mean, we find any reason, and a lot of it is out of ego and envy and all of that. We find any reason to mess with each other. Let's mess with Trump. Let's mess with the Congress. Let's mess with the Supreme Court in a constructive, strong way that they know we are not asleep and that we are not going to tolerate what they're doing. Let's stop the internal hate. And let's, like the guy said, y'all hand me that, she said, deal in love. Let me tell you something. I've had a lot of ups and downs with people all my life. Some I felt did me wrong. Some they felt I did them wrong. But I love everybody. I ain't mad with nobody. I'm mad with who is our enemy. And they made themselves our enemy. I don't have time or energy to be fighting with people that we ought to be on the same side. So, all right, that's my little response to that today. Let's get ready to go into Exhale Friday. Whatever's on your mind, whatever's in your heart, 1-877-532-5797. 1-877-532-5797. Shop
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7: 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Tragedy thrives on that one bad decision, one unnecessary risk, one moment of believing that it couldn't possibly happen to me. There was a time in our past when our main concentration was on survival. Our elders were considered strict when they would not allow us to go to anyone's house before everyone in that house was checked out. They firmly believed that the company we keep in our youth will determine the outcome of our future, and they were bound and determined that every generation would do better than the one before. Oftentimes, when a young person's future is interrupted by tragedy, it serves as a wake-up call to remind us to accept the reality that we are uniquely different from other cultures. Understanding that difference obligates us to make certain that our young survive so that they too can experience a future.
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0: I am your host, Reverend Al Sharpton. It's XL Friday, whatever's on your mind, whatever's in your heart. And let me reiterate, and I see Akeem is on it as well on our message board, 23,000 jobs lost last month, month of July, 2026. And but I cannot help but remind us that this is the president that said that he was going to have the economy stabilized and et cetera, et cetera, et cetera. And look at where we are. The economy going backwards. The prices of the cost of living going up, starting with gas prices and et cetera. And we're sitting around debating about whether we're going to raise our voices, whether we're going to vote, whether we're going to organize. I mean, if we don't stand up now, we deserve whatever we get. You cannot get anything or anyone more blatant than what Donald Trump is doing. I mean, what else do you need to see? A man go build a ballroom, a heliport pad, take a new jet that was a part of the royal family from Bahrain, while gas prices are going up, while unemployment is going up, while blacks are almost doubly unemployed. Celeste Johnson's on the message board saying March definitely needed. Absolutely. We have not mobilized and showed our outrage at the Congress. I've been talking to members of Congress. Some of them will be at the march, not even to speak, but to just show that, yes, we need this. They're in Washington. They said even though the march is on a Friday and some leave early, they need, he said, if y'all are there by the numbers that you should be, Reverend, wherever they are, the officers are going to be calling them and saying, man, there's thousands here. We've not shown that strength. And then you get people saying, yeah, we are, I understand the march on Washington, but we should be focusing on the South. That's part of what we're going to announce. We're going to do march brigades all through the South. But we need a mobilizing event. Don't guess what we're going to announce at a march. We ain't stupid. I've been in this thing over half a century. We definitely going to pinpoint, and I told you all before, at the convention, we're going to do a tour. A lot of it in the South. And we're going to deal with all this AI stuff. But you first have to establish you can galvanize the masses. Everybody's got an expert, but have not got a track record. They never done this. And you have to organize people to get it done. All right, let's 1-877-532-5797. 1-877-532-5797. XL Friday, whatever's on your mind, whatever's in your heart. Let's go to Rick. Let's start with Rick in Germany. Rick, you're keeping it real with Al Sharpton.
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0: Good day.
2: I just wanted to say on this Exhale Friday, I've expressed a lot of beliefs on your show. Beliefs I can't necessarily prove, but it doesn't hurt me to be wrong. I would love to be wrong on the end of the world coming in the year 2060. I don't think I am. I would love to be wrong on the Constitution being suspended in 1994. so that the Secret Services of America could assassinate or critically poison leaders of the militia movement and members of the U.S. military who supplied them with both information, money, and material. I would love to be wrong about that, but I don't think I am. I think the vote is critical, but too many people are disillusioned with American politics. If you can get the young who are coming into age of voting, you might have a chance. I'm done, brother man.
0: All right, thank you for your call. And I think we definitely must focus on getting our young people out there, but I also think a lot of our old people are not doing what needs to be done. This is not a generational problem. This is a community problem. I hear people say all the time, the young people need to get involved, like all the old people involved. Everybody needs to get involved because everybody is being victimized by this. Don't put this on one age group or one gender group. All of the different the classes and silos in the community could do better. And we've got to make that happen. I think that I think that we need to really, really take a look at ourselves. Let me try to get one more before I have to go to break. Let me go to Christine in Manhattan, New York. Christine?
3: Reverend Al?
0: Yes.
3: Thanks for taking my call. And I thank you for the House of Justice. And I was in 2018, I think it was, when I came to 145th Street. And you on... you said about we're going to honor the black deaths. And I think you sent us to 120th Street. I want to say 6 120th Street. I went because I had just buried my husband, and so he was a black death. So I went there, and I met Ms. Nixon, Ms. Catherine Nixon.
0: Yeah.
3: And she said, sit here by me. And I had been coming to the House of Justice. I was sitting in the back. And once she told me her name, Catherine, my mom, and I know nobody could know that, my mom was Catherine Davis, Catherine Bryant Davis. And she was born in 1919. Ms. Nixon was born in 1920.
0: Right.
3: So we formed a friendship.
0: Hold one minute. I got to take my break. We'll be right back. I just did the eulogy for Miss Nixon day before yesterday. 105 years old, but she never left the movement. Let's take a break. Be right back.

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0: I'm your host, Reverend Al Sharpton, and we're back. Don't forget, Politics Nation with Al Sharpton, live at 5 p.m. Eastern Time, tomorrow, Saturday, and Sunday. I'm going to have on members of the Congressional Black Caucus. We'll have some of the candidates left going into the next primary. And I am going to do an extensive thing on what is the economic picture for black Americans as we prepare for this march. So make sure you watch it. I've been talking to the members of Congress, many of whom are coming to the march, but saying we need a countdown, and then I'm going to announce how we're going to these brigades. I'm going to go on a southern tour right after the march. Want to galvanize the colleges and the churches. This is the midterm election of our lifetime. There's not going to be no one event that's going to do it, but we need one event, this, that, or the other, to get things done. And the haters will come out. Like I was saying at the beginning of the show, people going to find a reason to hate. They don't even know the whole story, but they're going to hate you for their side. Fine. Leave those immature people in their hate. Those of us that understand that we have to get up and do something. And sometimes you gotta love people you don't even like when we're in trouble. So watch Politics Nation with Al Sharpton live at 5 p.m. Eastern Time on MS Now. And I think in the morning, make sure that you're at, if you're in the New York, New Jersey, Connecticut area, make sure you meet me or beat me to the Saturday Action Rally in the morning. Saturday Action Rally is at our National Action Network House of Justice, 6 Hancock, which is really 124th Street and Lenox. I'm sorry, 124th Street and Morningside, 124th and Morningside. If you're not in the New York area, you can watch it live on Impact Television, on NationalActionNetwork.net, on YouTube/NAN, and, of course, you can watch it on the AME Zion Network. So make sure you're with us this weekend. Be alert. I got a lot coming at you, and I really am going to put a lot into these shows. All right, let's go back on Exhale Friday. Let me go back to Christine. I'm asking all the callers to don't talk over 2 minutes. We have a lot of people want to talk. I cannot let people talk the whole segment. So let's go back to Christine.
1: Reverend Al?
0: Yes.
1: Thank you. I'll close out. I just want to say that God is good. And I believe sometimes God put people in your life. My phrase, I always say, God is funny, and I don't mean ha-ha. I thank you for putting Ms. Nixon in my life when I need it. And I thank you for having the House of Justice. Have a great day.
0: Thank you. God bless you. And we all miss Ms. Nixon already, a great woman. And I really appreciate you calling and giving her tribute. I really do. She'll live with us. Marie Johnson said, I'll definitely be tuned into Politics Nation both Saturday and Sunday as usual. Thank you, Marie. And Pam, it's Pamela Edgar, says, Reverend Al, I can't wait until tomorrow's NAN Saturday Action Rally in Politics Nation this weekend. I thought today was Saturday. You're day ahead, but I appreciate you. Let's go to Big Zoe. Is that Big Zoe in Queens, New York?
2: Hey, Rev. How you doing, brother?
0: I'm doing well. How are you?
2: I'm okay. Happy Friday. I just wanted to say real quick, it amazes me how... Now, I'm going out on a limb here, but it just seems to me white America is not bothered by how all these senators, these white senators in the Republican Party, they just rubber stamp all these this man's appointees when the majority of them are not qualified. They don't benefit from, food stamps and, the different programs that the government have for the people. I don't see no crying out from the white brothers and sisters in this country that are not rich as to this man, these senators just rubber stamping all these appointees by Trump, let alone outside of the brother in Chicago, Father Flager, where the white clergy?
0: Good question. Where are they?
2: All right, Rev, enjoy your weekend, brother.
0: All right, bless you. Thank you for that. I think you're right.

0: Hear that? That's now crispier McCrispy strip meeting creamy Caesar sauce. Sounds extra crispy. Caesar sauce at McDonald's for a limited time.
1: Ba-da-ba-ba-ba. Take on this recent dialogue between these two very insightful, impressive black women.
2: Whoa.
1: Angie Amin.
2: What are you talking about? How would you, you call me about somebody I don't know anything about it and ask me what my take is on it?
1: No. I was just going to ask you what you thought of their exchange. So, Angie,
2: I don't know who they
1: tweeted,
2: are. I don't know. How would I have an opinion when I don't know who's in the exchange? I don't know them.
1: No, I'm just wondering about if you could comment on what they're talking about. So basically,
2: one woman
1: said,
2: No.
1: Okay.
2: Because by you saying their names and whatever it is they're doing, whatever I say is based on what I think they may be doing. I don't know what they're doing. I'm going by what you're saying they're doing. So I can't put myself in that kind of box. Because somebody will say later, well, they didn't do that, and Reverend Sharpton said they were going to do that. I don't even know what you're talking about.
1: All right. Forget that. I want to go back to something you said earlier. And I got to agree with you on your statement that we have that, you know, I think everybody has a community problem right now. All people. And Rev, I think almost all the problems from depressed voter turnout to the, lack of concern about the overturning of the Voting Rights Act, to isolation and community breakdown, to anti-Semitism and racism and all hate and bigotry. It's all being fueled by the same source, Rev, which is not all of it, right? Not all of it, but most of it is being fueled by what every one of us is addicted to, which is our screens and the algorithm that's feeding us our information, right?
2: Yep,
1: and
2: I agree.
1: That same algorithm, Rev, as you and I have talked about so many times, is also fueling political extremism on both sides, right? And Rev, national media from NPR, CNN, MS Now to News Nation to Fox News seems to be fascinated by every new progressive insurgent who wins a close primary. But nobody's interested, Rev. It seems you're the only one, actually, who's interested in interviewing black Democrats like Wesley Bell or Richie Torres, who built massive coalitions and decisively crushed their DSA opponents. And if you look at this, what just happened in Missouri with the Bell Bush, he defeated her by 22 points this time. Last time it was only by 5 points. So my question for you, Rev, is, as Dems prepare for November, shouldn't we be spending more time learning from coalition builders who decisively won their primaries than from these candidates who win these very narrow primaries?
2: Yeah, I think you raised a very good point. I remember when I had Wesley Bell on Politics Nation, and some of the people in the district that I had worked with during Ferguson, Michael Brown, killed by police in that case. And they said, oh, he's not with us. I said, well, neither am I. I don't know who you are. What are you talking about? We're the progressive. Progress for who? Let me know what you're standing for. And we speaking for the people. Okay, then you're going to win. He won by 22 points. Now, I think Cori Bush, I worked with her when she was there. But, I mean, I think what we got to do is make it make sense. And if there is a formula that wins, that advances our issues, don't come in with labels, they're not with us. What does us mean? A lot of us have this elitist activist thing, but because I've been in the movement, you should shut up and listen to me. Well, if you've been in the movement, then you know that it's antithetical to tell people to shut up and you do all the talking. And I think that the elitism that some are having is why they're losing elections, because they are not talking to people. They're talking at people. And if they would talk to people, they would learn what's on people's mind. That's the reason I do talk radio 6 days a week, taking calls.

0: Oh,
1: yes.
0: I get on MS Now and talk about things that I hear y'all talk about to me. So they said, well, people are concerned about so-and-so. I said, well, my callers ain't concerned about that. Oh, and they're worried about, no, I didn't hear that, and I'm on every day. So you're very right there. Study what works unless you're committed to not letting things work out for you. But if you want to win, study how people win. Thank you for your call, Brian. Let's take a break. Be right back. Keeping it real. Keeping it sharp. Be right back.
2: Keeping it real.
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1: 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I'm your host, Reverend Al Sharpton, and we're back. 1-877-532-5797. 1-877-532-5797. 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And I think that it is interesting, and I think that it is, in my opinion, instructive. We all talk and express ourselves. I see Bruce Turner's on the message board saying the DSA better get some get right, be short-lived like the Tea Party. Tell them we are not playing. I think that any political party will be judged and will answer or not in terms of whether they're long-term by what they get done. You can excite people with rhetoric, but for a minute. But if you're going to last out here, you have to get some things done. Nash Action Network, in our last convention this past April, celebrated 35 years in existence. Do you know how many activist groups I've seen come and go in 35 years? Because they would not deal with the fundamental needs of people, and therefore people join them and keep the organizations going. And, I was telling one of the leaders of DSA the other day, I've seen white progressive groups before, and some of them have been good. I agree with policy, but they didn't structure the state. Others have been just fly by night. Question is, what are we going to get done? And I think that is what's important. Pamela Edgar said, Reverend Al, I consider you and our Attorney General, Jurist Dr. Benjamin Crump, for presenting the facts, holding press conferences, etc. You are very much appreciated by me personally. Keep it real. Thank you very much. And let me tell you something. Yesterday, right before I came and did the show, I went up to the House of Justice, joined Attorney Crump, stand up for people in our community who's lost loved ones with this outbreak. And that may not be sexy enough for some people. But if you got people that are afraid to go to work because some workers have died because people did not do what they should have done to avoid what led to death, that may not be academic enough for you. That may be, not sexy enough for you. But clearly, it is something that is absolutely on the minds and of the hearts of those that had this Legionnaire's disease. And one part of town, they're talking about it. Oh, we got to settle with the Legionnaire's victim and not the ones in Harlem. So the people come to me and Ben Crump, I say, yeah, let's sue. And stood with them yesterday. But you're selling philosophy. You got to deal with people at their pain. Before I can hear you, you got to stop the pain. I had surgery week four last. Before I could deal with any medical breakdown on what he was doing, he had to first take the pain away. He sat there with me hollering and screaming, my knee hurt. I done tore my meniscus on my knee, And Eden said, let me explain to you what I'm going to do right now. No, don't explain nothing until you stop the pain. Then we can talk and I can hear you. Some of us have tried for years to continue to stop the pain in our community and then organize our people for the infirmity, social infirmity. All right, let's go back to the phone with this XL Friday. Let me go to my friend in Atlanta, Georgia, Sister D. D, you're keeping it real with Al Sharpton.
2: Reverend Al, you're keeping it real, too, and I sure do appreciate you. You know, Reverend Al, I grew up in the segregated South, right here in Atlanta, Georgia. And I mentioned before, well, you know, we had the segregated fountains, and I had to, as a child, I had to sit in the backs of buses. And I hear young people tell me that they wouldn't have put up with that and what all they would have done. And I read about what happened in Hitler's Germany, you know, Nazi Germany, and I hear people say, oh, that wouldn't have been me. If that had happened to my people, I would have done this, I would have done that. Well, Rev, thousands of children, women and children, are being held in detention centers now in our name. People are being stopped and arrested for the color of their skin because they speak a different language. And a friend heard me on your radio show the other day, and she said she was so upset. She was thinking about Dr. Fauci and thinking about calling me when she heard me talking to you. A distinguished scientist, a white man, is being hounded and harassed by Donald Trump and his jackboots. What's the difference between masks, ICE agents, and those jackboots that Hitler had? And people are saying, I wouldn't put up with it, and I wouldn't do this. Well, Reverend Al, you have given them a solution. They can march. They can vote. They can donate. You talk about all that you wouldn't do this and you wouldn't do that. Well, what are you doing?
1: Right.
2: I want to advise everybody, you can. I won't be at the march, Reverend Al, but I have two nieces, a niece and a nephew. I'm going to make sure that they're at your march, and I can donate, and I'm going to vote. And my question to you is there anything that average people can do about Fauci? Because I know a lot of folk are outraged about that.
1: Yeah, I talked to him. It's interesting you brought that up, Miss Sister D. I talked to two members of Congress last night on the phone, and I asked, how do we help Dr. Fauci? They're going to consult with his attorneys, because they will try to, once they have voted this man in contempt, they will try to put him in jail.
2: That's
1: and we
2: right.
1: We don't need to wait for him to go to jail. We need to get involved now. And put him in jail for telling us the truth that caused hundreds of thousands of lives if Trump had listened to Fauci. And that's why they want to punish him, is because he's telling the truth and the whole world knows this man told us to take bleach while people were dying by the truck.
2: That's right.
1: Road.
2: That's right. That's right. And what happened to the buck stops here? Trump was president.
1: Yes, he was. Yes, he was. No,
2: thank you, Ramel. I just need to get that off my chest.
1: Please.
2: Thank you.
1: Anytime, but please stay tuned, because whenever the members of Congress, in fact, a couple of them are on Politics Nation this week, and I'm going to ask them about Fauci as well. We can't sit by there. All of us, black, white, all of us, had members of our family, our friends, dying. And this man was screaming, no, this is real. We need to stop this. Trump was saying it'll be over in a week. Unbelievable. Oh, yet it is believable. Let's go to Pierre. And I believe it's in Minnesota. Is that Minnesota? Pierre.
3: Hello?
1: Hello there.
3: Reverend Sharpton, thank you for taking my call. I was going to bring up 2 points, but I'm just going to shorten it and keep it to one. In the Washington Post, there was a story about a plant, a manufacturing plant, closing in the state of Ohio this week, a couple weeks ago. And the jobs are going to China, and a lot of Americans are going to be put out of work. But those jobs are moving to China, and I haven't seen anything about that on any of the major news media programs. The Democrats, I really haven't heard any national Democrats talking about it. They ought to be hitting the Republican Party over the head. And it's a strong Trump area where those jobs are, where that plant is being shut down. I had the story up, but I can't find it right now. But it's in the Washington Post. And for the life of me, I don't know why the Democratic Party and the folks, and I would assume that Ohio Democrats are talking about it, but this is outrageous. We got still got plants closing in this country, jobs going to China, Americans losing jobs, and this man is still strong in the state of Ohio and in the South and other places, and nobody's and no major Democrats or anybody is talking about it, and I don't understand that. And that's one of the reasons why we can't win. And I'm a Democrat all the way through. But that just needs to be brought up.
1: A strong. No, I agree. And I say to the Democratic leaders that the question is not we on your side or DSA's side. The question is, are y'all on our side? And you got to stand up and fight for us. And people will stand with those that stand for them. It ain't that difficult to understand. Thank you
3: Please
1: for your
3: do
1: call.
3: That story.
1: I will. Thank you for your call. We'll be right back. Keeping it real. Shopton. Exhale Friday. Be right back.
0: Keeping it real. Keeping it real.
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11: 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Tragedy thrives on that one bad decision, one unnecessary risk, one moment of believing that it couldn't possibly happen to me. There was a time in our past when our main concentration was on survival. Our elders were considered strict when they would not allow us to go to anyone's house before everyone in that house was checked out. They firmly believed that the company we keep in our youth will determine the outcome of our future. And they were bound and determined that every generation would do better than the one before. Oftentimes, when a young person's future is interrupted by tragedy, it serves as a wake-up call to remind us to accept the reality that we are uniquely different from other cultures. Understanding that difference obligates us to make certain that our young survive so that they too can experience a future.
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0: Your host, Reverend Al Sharpton, and we're back. It is Exhale Friday. Let's go right back to the phone. Let me go to Rachel in Brooklyn, New York. Rachel?
1: Hi, Reverend. How are you?
0: I'm doing well. How are you?
1: Not good at all, Rev. I've called several times, and I'm just wondering at this point if you could help me get in touch with, like, a real leader, because what's happening to the black community...
0: Hold it. The idea is not to call. I told you before. You should come and talk to someone at the House of Justice. That's what we do. Calling me on the phone, I cannot handle 1,000 people. That's why I have an organization. So if you come to the House of Justice, you can come tomorrow. We're there. I'll put you with someone that will find out exactly what the problem is and find out who we think can help. But I cannot do it on the radio.
1: Professor.
0: All right. Thank you. Let's go to Bertha in Cleveland, Ohio. Bertha, you're keeping it real with Al Sharpton.
2: Hello, Reverend. How are you?
0: Good. How are you?
2: I'm fine. Thank you. First of all, I'm glad that you have felt better after your surgery.
0: Yeah,
2: and what some of the people were saying, that it takes them a long time to recover. But what they don't realize is that while you exercise the way you exercise every morning, your body can endure more pain than most people who have not.
0: That's so exactly what the doctor told me. You know what you're talking about, brother. That's what the doctor told me. You're right.
2: When I get up in the morning, I exercise, and I feel much better, and I can move better because I'm 80-plus. I'm a young senior citizen.
0: Right.
2: But I feel better after I exercise. So I just want to let everybody know that because of your constant exercising in the morning, this is why you can endure the pain better, and this is why you're up and going now. One thing I wanted to say, this is voting time in some of the areas, some of the cities, and I want to say this is the wrong time. This is the wrong Republican Party. This is not the same Republican Party back in the past. This is a Trumpican Party. It's dangerous to vote for anyone that is Republican right now, any Republican. I'm sorry, because they all going to fall in the same. We need to be very aware. This man has created a war. His children are going, not dying, but our kids are dying.
0: That's right.
2: For no reason. And I feel that we have to be very careful about voting for Republicans at this time, because it's dangerous. It's really dangerous. We're putting our lives in danger. We're paying more for food, for gas, for medicine. We're just doing everything, and they don't care.
0: That's right.
2: They're supporting those who support him. They just don't care. And this ministerial group that is for him, I don't know who called them, but I don't think it was Jesus. You know, because it's unfortunate. You know, my grandmother was Republican, but Grandma wasn't the type of Republican. She was Republican until she voted for someone, until she saw someone running that looked like her. And that did it. That's who she voted for. She didn't care who it was.
0: That's right.
2: But that was back in the day when they felt like Lincoln had freed the slaves, so a lot of our people were Republicans because of that.
0: Right.
2: But anyway, this is a time that we all need to get out and vote. But to vote for Republican now, it is dangerous. And I'll be on one of those buses.
0: All right, well, I'm going to look for you, Bertha. Come on. I love it. Thank you for your call. Kevin Powell says on the message board, good afternoon, Reverend Al Sharpton, out of the many great voices that support the cause of black Americans. You are the loudest and greatest voice that we have as black Americans in this country, filled with the hatred and fascism, racism against us. I'm one to thank Almighty God for your strength and courage in keeping the path of Dr. King and Jesse Jackson and many others who before you alive. So keep on soldiering, Reverend Sharpton, because we know with you our hope for a better America is still alive. I appreciate that. I don't get a lot of complimentary encouragement or Texas like that, Kevin. And I appreciate it. I really do. And like I said, everybody don't have to agree. We don't even have to like each other. And I know everybody don't agree with me, and I don't agree with everybody. But we should encourage everybody on what we do agree to. And all of this beating each other down and calling each other names and thinking about things that you don't even know all the story. Like I said at the beginning, some guy all mad about some stuff 35 years ago and don't even know what happened. Just mad. We are in too serious a time to be taking shots at each other. We need to stand together. These people are trying to take us all the way back. That ain't no joke. Let's go to Al in Rochester, New York. Al.
3: Hi, Rev. You feel better today?
0: I feel good. I'm good. I'm good. No pain. I've been doing the right thing, and I'm still working out in the morning, so I'm back, almost back to where I was.
3: You an angel from heaven.
0: Thank you.
3: Okay, I just wanted to say a couple of things. Donald Trump, every single day, everything he does is criminal. You name it. Everything. You trump up charges against Fauci, an ex-Olympian, know full well that, you know, the contractor which he hired messed up that reflecting pool, telling Congress to indict Fauci and this, that, and other is nonsense, you know. Personally, I'm not going to jail for something I didn't do. You're not sending me to prison. You just have to shoot me in the courtroom. It's going to be a physical altercation up in there. But anyway, my second issue is the debates. You know, we're, as you said, we're fighting for our livelihoods here. I would like to see these politicians amp it up. You know, over the past year, you get on that debate stage, you know, you got to put some fire in your voice. You can't be laid back all conservative, answering questions. You on stage with Donald Trump, he's hurling insults at you, and you sitting back taking it, you know, speak up. Put some fire in your voice. Shout if you have to. You know, I'll give you an example. The young black woman, the politician down in Texas. I can't think of her name.
0: Jasmine Crockett.
3: Yeah. I would love to put her on a debate stage, a national debate stage, because she doesn't bite her tongue.
0: Well, man, hold a minute, Al. I got to take my break. I'll come right back to you. Keep it in real. Shopton, XL Friday. Be right back.
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0: Reverend Al Sharpton, and we're back. 1-877-532-5797. Let me go to our live line from my dear friend, my beloved friend, Miss Eunice in Chicago. Miss Eunice, been worried about you. Said somebody took your car. You all right? Did that get settled?
1: Oh, yeah, I got the car. Thank you.
0: Oh, great. Thank you.
1: Yes. Yeah. And Reverend, I've been having so much trouble with my phone. You know, some of these elected officials have no decency. Some of them are on the way out the door, and they still can't do what's right. To vote for this Blanche is totally ridiculous. They see what type person they are, and that doesn't say much for them either. And Trump ran people against Cassidy, and what's that other one's name?
0: Corrin?
1: I guess so. And they still running around, we got to do this, we got to do that. The paper that stuff is written on is not worth 2 cents. They're pulling tricks on us every day. And they label Saeed as a communist. What are you going to say about Miller and all that bunch? They have to practice. They practice the Nazi book, as according to the way they speak. So we can't listen to them. We have to get out here and vote, because our very democracy is at stake. And I'm happy to see that Justin Pearson won in Tennessee.
0: Yeah, he did.
1: Yes, wonderful.
0: Great.
1: Yes. And so we've just got to really get busy, all of us, and not sit around and say, I'm not going to vote. Our children's very lives and ours also is at stake, but we must think about our children coming along. And thank you, Reverend, for taking my call.
0: All right. Thank you for calling. Glad to hear your voice. Glad you got your car back. Sad that you even had to go through that. In fact, a couple of people, I see Stephanie Humphrey on channel, is on the thing saying, praise God, Miss Eunice, we've been concerned. Glad to hear from you and update on your car. You love Miss Eunice. Let's go to Lee in Milwaukee, Wisconsin. Lee.
2: Hello, Reverend Sharp. How you doing there, sir?
0: I'm doing good. How are you?
2: I'm doing okay. I'm a first-time caller and stuff. And you're a blessing,
0: too. Oh, okay. Glad to have you on. Glad you called.
2: I love the work you do, Reverend Sharp.
0: Thank you.
2: Sharp, my question for you is, if Trump is in violation of the Constitution, how come the military just can't go in there and escort his tail out of there?
0: Well, the technical reason is that they have to operate under orders, and the orders comes from who Trump appointed, and that is the Secretary of Defense, who Secretary of War headship, and who's not going to get the order. Yeah, that's the problem.
2: Yeah, he need to be court-martialed. Trump need to be court-martialed. Not a regular court, but court-martialed. He in true violation.
0: Yeah.
2: Yeah, he need to be gone.
0: Well, you keep listening to the show. Stay with us. Thank you for the call. Talking about Milwaukee, I am planning to be in Madison, Wisconsin, where they shot that brother with the mental illness, shot him. I'll be planning to be there sometime. I believe the funeral is this coming week. I'll announce more details, but those activists that's been out there marching and standing up in Madison, we are with you and coming to join you. Not take over, but coming to join you and support that family. Let's go to Keith in Atlanta, Georgia. Keith, you're keeping it real with Al Sharpton.
3: Good afternoon, Reverend Al.
0: Good afternoon.
3: Yes, sir. Thank you for taking my call. So, three things I thought about, and I'm going to be very brief. Yesterday, you guys had a conversation. You was on with the attorney and some other young man, and he was talking about taking Africa and making it a state. And, well, Africa, of course, is his own country, and it has 50 states of its own. But what he doesn't seem to realize is we have places that are considered states and territories that are a part of Africa, but that are part of America. The problem is we're not even taking care of the ones that are considered territories and states. Good example, Hawaii. You stay on the resort, beautiful, clean, all that good stuff. You step off that resort, it looks like what Trump says, an H-hole. Third world. And that's not the only one. Virgin Islands is a territory. Yeah. Puerto Rico is a territory.
0: Yeah.
3: So I say that to say that's not something you want to venture into. That's something they don't even want to venture into. That including a lot of the Africans that have come to the United States that I know of. Most of them, the ones that I know of now, because I go to church, Christian and everything, most of them are Christian, but they all vote Republican. That's not a rabbit hole you want to go into, I'm telling you. I like the way he says things. I like what he does and all that, how he speaks on everything. I commend him on that. But that's not a rabbit hole you want to go into.
0: Let me get to the next question. I agree with you, and you are very articulate yourself. But I agree with you. I think that when you look at, as you said, Hawaii, they leave out there, which is one of the 50 states now. And I've been to Hawaii two or three times. When you get outside of the resort areas for the tourists, it is totally neglected. Same with, as you said, the Virgin Islands. They're not a state, but they are connected to the United States. But and thank you for your call. The other thing is that you don't have 50 states in Africa. You have 50 nations in Africa. These are countries, their own country. You can't just jump up and grab somebody's country, say, become a state of ours. Many of them fought to not be colonized. Ghana fought against Great Britain, Kwame Nkrumah, Saka Toure in Guinea. Jomo Kenyatta in Kenya, and the list go on. Now you're going to come back and say, well, no, we ain't going to colonize you. We're going to make you a state. It's the same thing. It takes away their self-determination, their self-affirmation. It's the same thing. Absolutely, absolutely wrong. And that's why I told, you know, I think some of the ideas that he comes up with is good. Some, as you say, smart, seems to be very smart. But some things I just have to say I don't agree with. And I guess we don't all have to agree on everything. Let me also say, I think for the caller, I guess it was Keith, that talked about the why not just take Trump out with the military. I think that the whole question of process of taking Trump out is if we put the right people in.

0: you either an imbecile or on your way to being one. I never got that. We have not shown, everybody talk about this is an outrage. Well, nobody knows it's outrage because you sitting at home hollering at the television. We got to come out. Everybody has been out this year several times. They've had no more King's marches 3 or 4 times. Where are we? I tell you where we are. August 28th, those of us that are committed are going to be in Washington. Let me take a break. Be right back. Keeping it real. Shopton. 1-877-532-5797. 1-877-532-5797. We'll be right back.
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9: 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Tragedy thrives on that one bad decision, one unnecessary risk, one moment of believing that it couldn't possibly happen to me. There was a time in our past when our main concentration was on survival. Our elders were considered strict when they would not allow us to go to anyone's house before everyone in that house was checked out. They firmly believed that the company we keep in our youth will determine the outcome of our future. And they were bound and determined that every generation would do better than the one before. Oftentimes, when a young person's future is interrupted by tragedy, it serves as a wake-up call to remind us to accept the reality that we are uniquely different from other cultures. Understanding that difference obligates us to make certain that our young survive so that they too can experience a future.
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2: Now, when we look at the reality, when the police chief in Washington, D.C. first took office, she made a statement when she came to her first crime scene that we're going to have to start charging the parents with these crimes. They pulled her in the back room, and you ain't heard nothing come out of her mouth since, because that is the reality with us.
1: Just keep it real.
2: 77% of every black home in America is headed by a single mother. If we going to get a hold on these crimes, and you see this man has just issued the National Guard, the feds have taken over D.C., who they going to lock up? Our people.
1: Sharpton keeps it real.
3: Trump is at it again, deploying the military and National Guard to D.C. Yeah, that is a fact. You know, people talk about this is almost a police state. It is a police state in Washington. This is going to lead to some confrontations between police and citizens.
4: It's the nation's capital. It's the nation's capital.
1: From the National Action Network corporate headquarters in New York, keeping it real. It's XL Friday. And now, America's number one civil rights leader, the Reverend Al Sharpton.
3: Dallas. Keeping it real. Keeping it real. I'm your host, Reverend Al Sharpton, XL Friday. And we're joined, as we are every Friday for the last hour of the week, the senior pastor of the historic King Solomon Baptist Church in Detroit, Michigan, and the head of National Expansion for National Action Network, state chair of the Michigan State Chapter, the Reverend Dr. Charles Williams II. How you doing, Reverend?
5: All is well, all is well. And Rev, it is always good to be with you on yet another Exhale Friday. Rev, we saw midterms, primaries coming up this, going on this week. And as many people have saw across the country, that these races are going to be extremely pivotal. And there are a lot of concern about...
3: Before you go further, let me ask you what I was waiting to ask you, you can get into the pivotal races around the country, but explain to us Michigan, the data that I've seen is that El Sayad won by maybe 1% or less, and that the majority of blacks voted for his opponent, the congresswoman. Does that mean that he, El Sayad, who I know you know, you didn't endorse, but you know him, that he's got some work to do in the black community if he's going to win in November against the Republican? Because for the black community not to have been with him in the primaries, If I were him, I'd be concerned about that.
5: Yeah, no, I think it's a huge concern. I mean, we've already seen rumblings of the Republican front runner, or the Republican candidate, actually, Mike Rogers, who's already making inroads into black communities across the state of Michigan. But he was in Detroit just last week. I mean, he's in Detroit campaigning in Detroit. But I do think that it can be overcome. I think part of that being overcoming is that black folks across the state of Michigan know what's at stake nationally. You got the case that's happening in Mississippi where you've got policies that are being dismantled by the Trump regime, and black folks want to know you're going to fight on those issues. I think there's a huge concern. And he's going to have to message that. He's going to have conversation about that. And he's going to have to be sincere about that. Because I don't think, and what this also kind of shows, is that black folks are not necessarily as in tuned in or are necessarily or necessarily have a strong opinion about this whole conversation about AIPAC and Israel and Palestine. Human rights are always a part of our plank as African-American, as folks in the African-American community. But there's so many atrocities that are happening human right-wise in our own neighborhoods that the concern is, like the old song says, charity, or the old description says, charity starts at home. And so he's going to have to talk about what he's going to do to show leadership at home, what he's going to do to show leadership on John Lewis Voting Rights Act. That's got to be a part of his conversation. Or what he's going to do, George Floyd Police Accountability Act, what he's going to do to stop Trump in this whole surge attack against DEI all across the country. Make sure opening up opportunities for young people to colleges and open up opportunities for business class folk to get contracts and to be a part of opening up or have a solid business. That's the conversation he's going to have to come with. But he's not going to be able to come saying, I want everybody to have money and I'm holding up the socialist planks and I want and I'm going to do everything I can to be the pro-Palestine senator. That's not going to cut it. And I hope that he heard that when he saw the overwhelming amount of Michiganders and Detroiters across the state of Michigan, black folks across the state of Michigan, pull their plank for somebody who they were so dogged against because of the money they took from AIPAC.
3: The attempt to unite, I understand they're going to have a unity come together either tonight or tomorrow. He had to do more work than just show unity, would you not think?
5: Well, unfortunately, Rev, these parties, I tell you the truth, they trip me out because the attempt to unify was to invite Pete Buttigieg, who lives in West Michigan, and some other folks who, quite honestly, just don't necessarily have a cachet into the African-American community across the state of Michigan to come together and help for.
3: Hello? I think we lost. With your connection. I think we lost his connection. Let me go to the phones while you get him straight. Let's go to RT in St. Louis, Missouri. RT?
6: Yes, sir. Thanks for taking my call, Reverend Sharpton. A couple of weeks ago, I thought about a scripture in the Bible. It's John chapter 4, verse 8 says, God is love. And so what I thought, Reverend Sharpton, was back in the 70s and up to the mid-80s, 99.99% of black music was about love and relationships, whether you're talking about the Stylistics, the Shy Lights, Heat Wave, Commodores, Kool & Gang, Compunction. 99.99% of black music was about love and relationships. But when you listen to our young people's music, and I listen to it all the time, the word love is nowhere even in the song. Instead, they're singing about sex, money, violence, and material things and calling each other H's and B's. And you pointed it out multiple times. There is no other race of people, Chinese, Japanese, Africans, who refer to themselves as in those negative, illustrations other than us, you know. So I'll wrap it up by saying this because I want to take up my 2 minutes. If our young people decide that they don't want to have nothing to do with love, then they just going to have to deal with the consequences. Thanks for taking my call, Rip Charles.
3: Very good call. I agree with you. Very good call. And I see that Disco Brian Davis, you back with us, Reverend Williams?
5: I'm with you, Rev.
3: Disco Bryant says Mike Rogers is reaching out to Haley Stevens voters. That was the Democrat that ran against him, for you that don't know. And his pitch is, quote, El Said is fighting for Palestine, I'm fighting for Michigan, end of quote. He's pivoting against MAGA and toward the middle. If he does that, wow, that could be a real problem.
5: It could be a problem, not because black folk are going to go in the poll. See, I think that's what we got on there, what people don't really, the Democrats hadn't really got. They just hadn't really understood it. Not because black folks going to go run to the polls and start plunking for Republicans, but because black folks will just say, I'm going to sit this out. It'll be all right. I'm going to let it work out how it's going to work out. You go all over the country every election. I go all over the state and some throughout the Midwest and a little bit throughout the country during the election. We have to create, help people understand the urgency. That urgency that we create and that urgency that we explain when we expose how important the election is, that's what get folks to the polls. Well, if folk don't feel worried, scared, or even concerned about the person who possibly will be getting elected, they'll just sit out. And that's not what we want. And then we get a sit out, we get a low voter turnout, we don't create a drumbeat, and it can affect the rest of the ticket, because it can affect the person who's running for governor, attorney general, secretary of state, and so on and so on. So this is the fight that we're up against. I do still think the matter is urgent. And while he may be playing a sheep in wolf's clothing, we've got to know very clearly that even if we may not necessarily be painted in the issue of Palestine, or even be concerned of aligning ourselves with the DSA or the Democratic Socialists of America, we do know that whether it's a Democratic Socialist or whether it's a Democrat, it's still a Democrat. We need to make sure we get them across the line.
3: Did down through the last several years, has El Saeed worked with the NAN Detroit chapter? Has he been to your rallies on Saturday? I mean, give me some kind of picture on.
5: I will say El Saeed, he launched his campaign at King Solomon Baptist Church I pastor. He called me and asked me to do it. I said no problem. We rented the church to him. And he did come and launch his campaign there. He came back after that, and he also spoke to National Action Network on the Saturday Action Rally, took some tough questions and talked to a lot of folks. And then, of course, when he ran for governor, he did the same. Unfortunately, when he was a public health official, though, he just never stayed anywhere long enough for him to really make any real changes or really do anything that was really strong that benefited the community. He mitigated some circumstances. He was there for about a year and a half, and then he was off and running for something else. That's a little bit problematic, and I'm just keeping it real because that's what the show is. And hopefully people can understand, though, he does have some talent. He does have a good mind. We can get him across this line. It's just going to take a lot of work, and the Democrats are going to have to straighten up and fly right.
3: Let's take a break on that one. Keeping it real. Shopton. Williams. Be right back.
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20: 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How you doing?
19: Better now. Did you know we had a little health scare with Jeff?
20: 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What happened?
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19: 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I didn't realize it, but heart valve disease is more common than you'd think. They were able to replace the valve, and he's feeling so much better now.
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0: co-host. Rev Williams, where has the younger, more active black clergy and activists been in your assessment around the country, both Michigan race and other races? What are you hearing?
1: Around a lot of the newer candidates. And I think it's for, I mean, that's, for all intents and purposes, it's well understood. I mean, there are blacks, there was a large contingent of, not the majority, but there was a contingent of African-American folks who supported Abdul Sayyid, as well as there are folks who are in this, this what I would consider almost a political movement. We see this kind of pop up every few years, you know. I mean, I don't know. I know you remember the Occupy movement, right? When a lot of young folks kind of popped up, started occupying in parks, and then all of a sudden you saw another little movement pop up, a big movement pop up, where young people was interrupting, you know, mainline Democrats and such speeches and stuff. It kind of the impetus for what we know now as the Black Lives Matter movement, right? And now you got this DSA thing, right? So, I mean, you know, I mean, smart people, and then I don't think, I'm not taking anything from it. But politics is not just what it seems. There's always a strategy behind everything that is done. And I think even when we think about the civil rights movement all the way up until now, there were different twists and turns that must be analyzed. And unfortunately, sometimes the naivety of folks who would kind of cut their nose off to spite their face is concerning. So I do see there are a lot of folks who are highly energized around a lot of the tenets and around a lot of the policies and a lot of the anti-establishment, which is really the unfortunate part, because you need folks who are established to help you move forward. So why would you be anti-establishment when the established folks are the ones who have understood what to do to make things move, to get us where we are today?
0: Well, and especially when folks had to fight to get established. Right. And then you're gonna get mad when they get established. It makes you wonder what is it? Makes you want to holler, throw up both your hands.
1: Yeah.
0: Let's go to Raj in Cleveland, Ohio. Raj, you're keeping it real with Shopton and Williams. Raj.
2: Hello?
0: I don't hear. Yes. Okay. Yes. I hear Hello? You now. Yeah.
2: Okay. Okay. Sorry about that. Yeah. I had called the other day. Real quick, Red. The one Egyptian leader I was thinking of the other day was Anwar Sadat. And he was. Yeah. You're right. He did get. Did he get executed by his own? They said a radical Islamist. Which is, I guess, what El Said. I'm not saying he was that, but he was for the people. So I don't know what they felt like. He sold out to the Anwar Sadat, sold out to American interests or capitalist interests. So, but that was the name I was thinking of. But as far as this establishment candidates and El Said or progressive candidates, I'm still for progressive more so, because it makes me think of people like politicians like Joe Manchin and Kyrsten Sinema, who voted consistently, I mean, doggedly against John Lewis Act and Voting Rights Act. And those two were the ones who held it up. They held up both of those acts from being passed and they were heavily compromised by the corporate donors. So that kind of makes me a little leery of the APEC candidates.
0: I don't understand.
2: You mean
0: anybody that gets APEC money?
2: Kind of, yeah. I'm kind of like on the fence for a little bit because Joe Biden, he did pass massive record infrastructure bill, and he received APEC money. But I have my suspicions about APEC because
1: exactly
2: there's too many politicians that are moderate and they don't move far enough in the direction that the people on the ground needs to be moved. You know, you know what I mean? Like, as far as, especially, okay, if you're talking about blacks getting rights, I don't know how hard they're fighting. APEC would fight for that. Or
0: right.
2: Muslims or, other ethnic groups or minority groups. I don't know how far they'll go in their fight to stand up for those groups, not because they may not want to, but because they're in a compromised position.
0: Yeah, well, I think they're not set up for that, to fight. From what I don't know. I don't know much about APEC, never dealt with them, but I know a lot of people that has. And I just don't understand the lopsided kind of, we want to fight against bigotry for us, but not for others. That don't wash too well with me.
2: Yeah, and that's what I see with some candidates versus other candidates. Like, I don't know if I think Kamala was, I don't know if she was APEC. She was, may have been J Street. J Street is supposed to be more of a grassroots oriented type of funding group, which if that's true, I'm more for J Street than I am a lot more for J Street than I am for APEC, because APEC is like a little bit too lukewarm for me, for my liking.
0: And plus
2: they sponsored a genocide.
0: What's going on in Gaza, that's undisputed what's going on there. You're right. Thank you for your call. Let's take a break. We'll be right back. Keeping it real. Shopton Williams. 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

0: Keeping it real, keeping it real. I'm your host, Reverend Al Sharpton, and we're back. 1-877-532-5797. 1-877-532-5797. And of course, our co-host is the Reverend Dr. Charles Williams II. Don't forget to watch Politics Nation with Al Sharpton tomorrow, Saturday and Sunday, 5 p.m. Eastern Time. I'm going to have on several members of the Congressional Black Caucus both nights. I want to break down on what their vote is going to be on critical issues, how we're going to deal with these midterm now that we're going into voter confusion, how we deal with the polls, how they're going to deal with this whole question of Trump. One of the congresspeople, chair of the Black Caucus, I'm going to have on, going to have a senator from Maryland. It's going to be a great show Saturday and Sunday. And then, of course, you that are in the New Jersey, New York, Connecticut area, meet me in the morning, the Saturday Action Rally in Harlem at 6 Hancock Place, which is really 124th and Morningside Drive. You want to be there. The rally is 9 a.m. to 11 a.m. You want to be there 8 o'clock to get a good seat, and I'll be looking for you. You that are not in the vicinity can watch it live on Impact Television on NationalActionNetwork.net live stream on YouTube/NAN and on AME Zion Network. Also, we still have some buses left to fill, or some cities we can give a bus for the big march on Washington, August 28th in Washington, D.C. At Lincoln Memorial. You want to be there. 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And in order to get your seat on a bus or to organize one, go to www.nationalactionnetwork.net, www.nationalactionnetwork.net. And or you can go and call the toll-free number 1-877-626-4651, 1-877-626-4651. Reverend Williams, what's going on with Detroit National Action Network in the morning?
1: You can join us tomorrow, 10 a.m. at the historic King Solomon Baptist Church, 6114th Street. We're signing folks up for the March on Washington. We still have just a few seats available for you in Michigan. If we need to jump on another, if we need to grab another bus, we'll get another one. But right now, we're looking pretty good. Want you to make sure that you sign up and be there at 10 a.m. at the historic King Solomon Baptist Church. Going to recap the election and prepare for the general election. Now, we're not broadcasting online because I got a message tomorrow that's going to be hot. So join us tomorrow, 10 a.m. at the historic King Solomon Baptist Church.
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2: Bishop, you hear the way he introduced me? 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
2: Good afternoon, our Honorable Reverend Dr. Professor Al Sharpton and Reverend Dr. Charles Williams, where the Midwest is the best. NAN is focused. Our Greater Cleveland chapter, we're focused on getting our 18 to 35-year-olds, getting them out to vote. Now, our March on Washington buses consists of youth and young adults. Parents are excited to have their children travel with them. said they wanted them to be a part of their movement and experience being around Reverend Dr. Al Sharpton. I thought they were excited to be around me, Bishop. But anyway, Reverend Dr. Bishop E.T. Cavendish, it's mule time. Come on, Bishop.
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0: Yes, sir.
3: Dr. Charles Williams.
1: Yes, sir.
3: Oh, my mule, my brother.
1: I got you, brother.
3: The number one of the commandments is the one of thou shalt not have any other god before me. The convicted felon Donald J. Trump's administration has not only broken the thou shalt not lie, thou shalt not steal, and thou shalt not kill, but they have broken the first one. Thou shalt not have any other god before me. Money is the god of this racist, bigoted, white, nationalist, supremacist organization, administration. Their god is not God, G-O-D, but G-O-L-D, gold. They have zero concern that the love of money is the root cause of all evil. All they say, give me some root. We learned this week that there is a person in this administration whose sole job is to perennially call millionaires and billionaires for money to help the boss, Trump, fund his gold project, reflection pool, gold ballroom, gold statues, and a $400 million plane from the dictator of Qatar. To hell with you, struggling to buy food for your family. Forget trying to purchase gas or drive your car. Pay your mortgage. Child care, spiraling inflation, and trying to pay your bills. None of that is of any concern for convicted Donald J. Trump. His major and only concern is for his own selfish, narcissistic self and his self-serving rich family. His obscene, stupid, unnecessary, unplanned war against Iran has extracted some $30 to $40 billion from the American taxpayers. Hardly anything left for health care, child care, affordable housing. His pet golden arches have cost taxpayers $15 million. It cost almost $1 billion to retrofit that plane that he got from Qatar. Add the 10 years with Jeffrey Epstein sex trafficking young women, telling 35,500 lies, exacting illegal tariffs that increase your tax load while cutting taxes for the 1% billionaires who own this country. Check this out. His most hideous and egregious money hustle is to seek exemption from liability tax claims for his whole family forever and be given $1.8 billion to divide between his lawbreakers who committed insurrection against the government. What a travesty. What a shame. Never in a million years will we have such a fraud president of the United States than this fraudulent, hypocritical, and diabolical, degenerate human being. I have with us today Dr. Sharpton, one of your greatest fans, Brother Fred Perkins. The other day, Dr. Marcia McCoy lifted you up as an illustrious and distinguished leader. The Reverend Dr. Sharpton, as a leader, she said, is a leader amongst leaders. Without one iota or scintilla of a doubt, history will indelibly record that he, the Reverend Dr. Al Sharpton, as one of the greatest civil rights leaders of all time. Sharpton's brilliance, his phenomenal leadership skills, his courage, his honesty, and impeccable integrity sets him apart as one of the most powerful and influential voices of these times. Having been blessed to have been on this planet for nearly 100 years, Dr. Sharpton, I've seen them come and go, and not too many fit the stature of Dr. Martin Luther King Jr., who, in my opinion, was one of the greatest of all time. The Frederick Douglasses, the W.W. Du Boises, the A. Philip Randolph, the Thurgood Marshall, the Jesse Lewis Jackson, Barack Obama, Rosa Parks, the Ella Baker, the Michelle Obama, Carter Woodson, Jan Weldon Johnson, Walter White, Roy Wilkins, to name a few. The esteemed Reverend Dr. Al Sharpton, in my humble opinion, is one of the greatest civil rights leaders of all time. He is the mastermind for these particular times. I thoroughly approve this message, and my message on this lineless, racist, corrupt, colluded, bigoted, white, nationalist, supremacist, convicted,

0: The Bible says, and I'm a believer of the Bible, Reverend Williams, Bible says, honor thy mother and father that your days may be long. Didn't say their day.
1: That's right.
0: You get blessed by honoring your mother and father. And too many of us don't honor not only our mother and father, we don't honor the elders in our community. Even
1: That's
0: if
1: right.
0: we try to do something differently from them, we may have a different mode or different style or different way of doing things. They paved the way for us. And if you don't honor that, you don't honor the journey you took advantage of. And it's going to come back to haunt you. Because I tell young people in Nash Action Network and when I speak at colleges and all, that you getting up every day getting older. Don't make your whole thing be on how old you are. You getting up every day. Try missing a day and see how old you are. So the question is not your age. The question is what you're doing with your age, what you're doing with the time you have. You can be young and irrelevant. You can be old and be right on point. And I love closing with our own Bishop Kavanaugh. All right, I hear the music. I'm going to have to go. Let me thank Reverend Charles Williams. Let me thank
1: you.
0: All of you that called in, listened in, you that called in and couldn't get through, but hung in there anyhow. Remember, whatever you do, wherever you go, however you feel, tell somebody, tell anybody, tell everybody. Reverend Al told you personally, keep it real. Keep it real. Keep it real.
2: Keeping it real.
0: I'll talk to you Monday.

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0: August the 7th. Do you know what time it is? It's Al Sharpton's time. And for the next 3 hours, it's time to put aside all pretenses, deception, denial, or fronting. The time has come to keep it real on Keeping It Real with Reverend Al Sharpton. A very good afternoon to you all across the country. Good morning to our West Coast listeners. Welcome to those listening on Sirius XM. The Urban View, Channel 126, Sirius XM, The Urban View, where talk empowers and becomes action. I'm coming to you live from our National Action Network corporate headquarters in New York. For the next 3 hours, it's Exhale Friday. Exhale Friday is when we beseech, offer, encourage, whatever word you want to try and get you to call in and let out whatever you have on your mind and whatever you have in your heart, and let it be heard nationwide and even in parts of the world. I get text messages on our message board from Africa yesterday. I think it was Liberia. Rick calls us from Germany. So you'll be heard nationwide and in nations around the world. All you have to do is call us at 1-877-532-5797. Won't be anything but your ability to speak up. And I think that it is, in my opinion, a time that we all need to speak up and a time we need to speak out and show that we can stand together. Maurice Williams says, Reverend Al Sharpton does more before 9 a.m. than most of us do all day long. Keep on trucking, Reverend Sharpton. Thank you. I absolutely try to do. I get up at 4 o'clock, and I'm usually in the gym 5:15 or so. I get up, wash up, and go over some of the preliminary stuff, just check my emails and stuff, and then go work out, then come back, go to work at the desk. I got to go through all the sites to see what the news is being covered all over the world, and at the same time have the TV on, and then start my calls about 6:30, waking everybody else up. And I work all the way to 10 at night. That's what I do. Now, I'm not saying that for you to feel sorry for me. I'm saying that because I'm saying that that's what I do. Everybody has what they do. I'm fine. People talk about, do you ever go on vacation? I am fine doing what I'm doing. Rodney Jones, the mayor from Queensbridge Houses, Mayor Rodney Jones says, it's Exhale Friday. Don't go into the weekend backed up with your thoughts. Let it out, let it out, let it out. And I thank you for that. You're absolutely right. It is Exhale Friday. And you know, I think people feel better when they let things out. And you can't hold stuff in you and it not after a while poison you. I was looking at, you know, I try to keep up with the message, but I miss a lot of stuff. And one of the producers was saying, some guy had been texting me about some lawyer I used to work with, and just ranting and raving. He don't know what happened with me and the lawyer, but he just ranting and raving. I'm a bad guy and all of that. So I said, well, I didn't see that. He says, yeah. But now he says, the guy texts him and says, we should love one another. Red Mouse should love. I don't hate nobody. He according to the producer, he been hating on me 4 weeks. Now he going to tell me to love. God bless his heart. And he don't even know what happened with me. And believe me, if something happens to anybody, I won't even defend nothing. There's two sides to a story. So don't get caught up in that. But I agree with him, whoever it is. That's time to love. And out of love, even if something is wrong, we can solve it. But you start calling people a bunch of names, especially what you don't know nothing about, then nobody got to hear nothing you got to say, because you ain't dealing with all the information. So you may want to deal in love and say, can't we get along until we can get all the information out? And sometimes all the information don't need to come out. Some folks let them rest in peace. But just believe me, we got to let all that go. I was at a meeting, reminds me of I was at a meeting of some of the elected officials about a month ago. And I was just totally taken back by just how much they had against each other from stuff that happened years ago. And I told them, I said, let me tell you something. I've been through everything. I've been stabbed. I've been prosecuted. Only reason they prosecuted me is because I got involved with a case of a young lady saying she was raped, and the prosecutor went after her and went after her lawyers, got them disbarred, went after me to go to jail. Then people talk about, I stood with him when he was on trial. Yeah, because I got indicted because of you. who was supposed to stand with me? But anyway, we went through all of that. And then we gonna come back to start calling each other names? Don't make sense. So I said, that's what y'all are doing. Y'all sitting up here talking about stuff. Whether y'all was right or wrong, you talking about something 20, 30 years ago. Let it go. If you was wrong, say, I'm sorry. If you was right, say, I feel justified. Let it go, because right now we need to do things. The President of the United States has declared war on our people. They've taken away our voting rights. The economy's going to the toilet. They're trying to do everything they can. So my pastor, Reverend William Jones, used to say something that was very true. He said, the blood that binds us is thicker than the waters that divide us. We've got more to stand together for than we do standing against each other. Like it or not, we all we got. Akeem Smith is sending me on the message board. NBC News is reporting, Reverend Sharpton, the message board, that Senator Bill Cassidy, a critical GOP holdout, backs Todd Blanche for Attorney General. That was the last vote, which means that Blanche will be the permanent Attorney General. And that, to me, wasn't totally expected, Akeem, because the fact of the matter is, if they didn't confirm him, he was going to be a acting Attorney General, so it wasn't really going to change much. The thing that it does show is how lock, stock, and barrel that the lockstep that the Republicans are with Trump. Only potential good news out of that is that two or three of them would stand up to Trump. They wouldn't. And which means that's why we've got to keep putting the pressure on. We've got to get our people registered to vote. We got to march and dramatize. A guy told me last night, said, Red Mal, guy that's in one of the groups, said, I don't know why we need a march on Washington. I said, ain't they marching every week? Yeah, they having vigils. I said, so explain to me why a bigger presence is not more effective than a smaller presence. Either you have presence or you don't have presence. I mean, we find any reason, and a lot of it is out of ego and envy and all of that. We find any reason to mess with each other. Let's mess with Trump. Let's mess with the Congress. Let's mess with the Supreme Court in a constructive, strong way that they know we are not asleep and that we are not going to tolerate what they're doing. Let's stop the internal hate. And let's, like the guy said, y'all hand me that, she said, deal in love. Let me tell you something. I've had a lot of ups and downs with people all my life. Some I felt did me wrong. Some they felt I did them wrong. But I love everybody. I ain't mad with nobody. I'm mad with who is our enemy. And they made themselves our enemy. I don't have time or energy to be fighting with people that we ought to be on the same side. So, all right, that's my little response to that today. Let's get ready to go into Exhale Friday, whatever's on your mind, whatever's in your heart. 1-877-532-5797. 1-877-532-5797. Shop tip.
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0: Your host, Reverend Al Sharpton, is XL Friday, whatever's on your mind, whatever's in your heart. And let me reiterate, and I see Akeem is on it as well on our message board, 23,000 jobs lost last month of July, 2026. And I cannot help but remind us that this is the president that said that he was going to have the economy stabilized and et cetera, et cetera, et cetera. And look at where we are. The economy going backwards. The prices of the cost of living going up, starting with gas prices and et cetera. And we're sitting around debating about whether we're going to raise our voices, whether we're going to vote, whether we're going to organize. I mean, if we don't stand up now, we deserve whatever we get. You cannot get anything or anyone more blatant than what Donald Trump is doing. I mean, what else do you need to see? A man go build a ballroom, a heliport pad, take a new jet that was a part of the royal family from Bahrain, while gas prices are going up, while unemployment is going up, while blacks are almost doubly unemployed. Celeste Johnson's on the message board saying, March definitely needed. Absolutely. We have not mobilized and showed our outrage at the Congress. I've been talking to members of Congress. Some of them will be at the march, not even to speak, but to just show that, yes, we need this. They're in Washington. They said even though the march is on a Friday and some leave early, he said, if y'all are there by the numbers that you should be, Reverend, wherever they are, the officers are going to be calling them, saying, man, there's thousands here. We've not shown that strength. And then you get people saying, yeah, we are, I understand the march on Washington, but we should be focusing on the South. That's part of what we're going to announce. We're going to do march brigades all through the South. But we need a mobilizing event. Don't guess what we're going to announce at a march. We ain't stupid. I've been in this thing over half a century. We definitely going to pinpoint, and I told you all before, at the convention, we're going to do a tour. A lot of it in the South. And we're going to deal with all this AI stuff. But you first have to establish you can galvanize the masses. Everybody's got an expert, but have not got a track record. They never done this. And you have to organize people to get it done. All right, let's 1-877-532-5797. 1-877-532-5797. Exhale Friday, whatever's on your mind, whatever's in your heart. Let's go to Rick. Let's start with Rick in Germany. Rick, you're keeping it real with Al Sharpton.
1: Good day, Brother Sharpton.
0: Good day.
1: I just wanted to say on this Exhale Friday, I've expressed a lot of beliefs on your show. Beliefs I can't necessarily prove, but it doesn't hurt me to be wrong. I would love to be wrong on the end of the world coming in the year 2060. I don't think I am. I would love to be wrong on the Constitution being suspended in 1994. So so that the Secret Services of America could assassinate or critically poison leaders of the militia movement and members of the U.S. military who supplied them with both information, money, and material. I would love to be wrong about that, but I don't think I am. I think the vote is critical, but too many people are disillusioned with American politics. If you can get the young who are coming into age of voting, you might have a chance. I'm done, brother man.
0: All right, thank you for your call. And I think we definitely must focus on getting our young people out there, but I also think a lot of our old people are not doing what needs to be done. This is not a generational problem. This is a community problem. I hear people say all the time, oh, the young people need to get involved, like all the old people involved. Everybody needs to get involved because everybody is being victimized by this. Don't put this on one age group or one gender group. All of the different the classes and silos in the community could do better. And we've got to make that happen. I think that I think that we need to really, really take a look at ourselves. Let me try to get one more before I have to go to break. Let me go to Christine in Manhattan, New York. Christine?
2: Webinar?
0: Yeah.
2: Thanks for taking my call. And I thank you for the House of Justice. And I was in 2018, I think it was, when I came to 145th Street. And you on... you said about we're going to honor the black deaths. And I think you sent us to 120th Street. I want to say 6 120th Street. I went because I was I had just buried my husband, and so he was a black dad. So I went there, and I met Ms. Nixon, Ms. Catherine Nixon.
0: Yeah.
2: And she said, sit here by me. And I had been coming to the House of Justice. I was sitting in the back. And once she told me her name, Catherine, my mom, and I know nobody could know that, my mom was Catherine Davis, Catherine Bryant Davis. And she was born in 1919. Ms. Nixon was born in 1920.
0: Right.
2: So we formed a friendship.
0: Hold 1 minute. I got to take my break. We'll be right back. I just did the eulogy for Miss Nixon day before yesterday. 105 years old, but she never left the movement. Let's take a break. Be right back.

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0: We're back. Don't forget, Politics Nation with Al Sharpton live at 5 p.m. Eastern Time. Tomorrow, Saturday, and Sunday, I'm going to have on members of the Congressional Black Caucus. We'll have some of the candidates left going into the next primary. And I am going to do an extensive thing on what is the economic picture for black Americans as we prepare for this march. So make sure you watch it. I've been talking to the members of Congress, many of whom are coming to the march, but saying we need a countdown, and then I'm going to announce how we're going to these brigades. I'm going to go on a southern tour right after the march. Want to galvanize the colleges and the churches. This is the midterm election of our lifetime. There's not going to be no one event that's going to do it, but we need one event, this, that, or the other, to get things done. And the haters will come out. Like I was saying, begin the show. People gonna find a reason to hate. They don't even know the whole story, but they're gonna hate you for their side. Fine. Leave those immature people in their hate. Those of us that understand that we have to get up and do something. And sometimes you gotta love people you don't even like when we're in trouble. So watch Politics Nation with Al Sharpton live at 5 p.m. Eastern Time on MS Now. And I think in the morning, make sure that you're at, if you're in the New York, New Jersey, Connecticut area, make sure you meet me or beat me to the Saturday Action Rally in the morning. Saturday Action Rally is at our National Action Network House of Justice, 6 Hancock, which is really 124th Street and Lenox. I'm sorry, 124th Street and Morningside, 124th and Morningside. 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So make sure you're with us this weekend. Be alert. I got a lot coming at you, and I really am going to put a lot into these shows. All right, let's go back on XL Friday. Let me go back to Christine. I'm asking all the callers to don't talk over 2 minutes. We have a lot of people want to talk. I cannot let people talk the whole segment. So let's go back to Christine.
1: Reverend Al?
0: Yeah.
1: Thank you. I'll close out. I just want to say that God is good. And I believe sometimes God put people in your life. My phrase, I always say, God is funny. And I don't mean ha-ha. I thank you for putting Ms. Nixon in my life when I need it. And I thank you for having the House of Justice. Have a great day.
0: Thank you. God bless you. And we all miss Ms. Nixon already. Great woman. And I really appreciate you calling and giving her tribute. I really do. She'll live with us. Marie Johnson said, I'd definitely be tuned into Politics Nation both Saturday and Sunday as usual. Thank you, Marie. And Pam, it's Pamela Edgar, says Reverend Al, I can't wait until tomorrow's NAN Saturday Action Rally in Politics Nation this weekend. I thought today was Saturday. You're day ahead, but I appreciate you. Let's go to Big Zoe. Is that Big Zoe in Queens, New York?
2: Hey, Rev. How you doing, brother?
0: I'm doing well. How are you?
2: I'm okay. Happy Friday. I just wanted to say real quick, it amazes me how... Now, I'm going out on a limb here, but it just seems to me white America is not bothered by how all these senators, these white senators in the Republican Party, they just rubber stamp all these this man's appointees when the majority of them are not qualified. They don't benefit from, food stamps and, you know, the different programs that the government have for the people. I don't see no crying out from the white brothers and sisters in this country that are not rich as to this man, these senators just rubber stamping all these appointees by Trump, let alone outside of the brother in Chicago, Father Flager, where the white clergy?
0: Good question. Where are they?
2: All right, Rev, enjoy your weekend, brother.
0: All right, bless you. Thank you for that. I think you're right. Let's go to Philadelphia, Pennsylvania, WURD, to Disco Brian. Disco Brian, you're keeping it real on Exhale Friday.
3: Hey, Rev, thank you for taking my call. I told a woman named Mariama James, the first vice chair of the Manhattan Democratic Party, that I'd be calling you today to get your thoughts on a very important dialogue she's having on Twitter with the account of another very insightful black woman named Angie Amin. And Angie Amin, her bio says she's a, quote, pro-Hillary Harris, anti-Bernie person. So I'd like to get your take on this recent dialogue between these two very insightful, impressive black women.
0: What are you talking about? How would you call me about somebody I don't know anything about it and ask me what my take is on it?
3: No. I was just going to ask you what you thought of their exchange. So, Angie,
0: I don't know who they
3: tweeted.
0: Are. I don't know. How would I have an opinion when I don't know who's in the exchange? I don't know them.
3: No, I'm just wondering about if you could comment on what they're talking about. So basically,
0: one woman
3: said,
0: No.
3: Okay.
0: Because by you saying their names and whatever it is they're doing, whatever I say is based on what I think they may be doing. I don't know what they're doing. I'm going by what you're saying they're doing. So I can't put myself in that kind of box. Because somebody will say later, well, they didn't do that, and Reverend Sharpton said they were going to do that. I don't even know what you're talking about.
3: All right. Forget that. I want to go back to something you said earlier. And I got to agree with you on your statement that we have that, you know, I think everybody has a community problem right now, all people. And, Rev, I think almost all the problems, from depressed voter turnout to the lack of concern about the overturning of the Voting Rights Act, to isolation and community breakdown, to anti-Semitism and racism and all hate and bigotry, it's all being fueled by the same source, Rev, which is not all of it, right? Not all of it, but most of it is being fueled by what every one of us is addicted to, which is our screens and the algorithm that's feeding us our information, right?
0: Yep,
3: and
0: I agree.
3: That same algorithm, Rev, as you and I have talked about so many times, is also fueling political extremism.

0: look at this, what just happened in Missouri with the Bell Bush, he defeated her by 22 points this time. Last time it was only by 5 points. So my question for you, Rev, is, as Dems prepare for November, shouldn't we be spending more time learning from coalition builders who decisively won their primaries than from these candidates who win these very narrow primaries?
1: Yeah, I think you raise a very good point. I remember when I had Wesley Bell on Politics Nation, and some of the people in the district that I had worked with during Ferguson, Michael Brown, killed by police in that case. And they said, oh, he's not with us. I said, well, neither am I. I don't know who you are. What are you talking about? We're the progressive. Progress for who? Let me know what you're standing for. And we speaking for the people. Okay, then you're going to win. He won by 22 points. Now, I think Cori Bush, I worked with her when she was there. But, I mean, I think what we got to do is make it make sense. And if there is a formula that wins, that advances our issues, don't come in with labels, they're not with us. What does us mean? A lot of us have this elitist activist thing, but because I've been in the movement, you should shut up and listen to me. Well, if you've been in the movement, then you know that is antithetical to tell people to shut up and you do all the talking. And I think that the elitism that some are having is why they're losing elections, because they are not talking to people. They're talking at people. And if they would talk to people, they would learn what's on people's mind. That's the reason I do talk radio 6 days a week, taking calls. I get on MS Now and talk about things that I hear y'all talk about to me. So they said, well, people are concerned about so-and-so. I said, well, my callers ain't concerned about that. Oh, and they're worried about, no, I didn't hear that. And I'm on every day. So you're very right there. Study what works unless you're committed to not letting things work out for you. But if you want to win, study how people win. Thank you for your call, Brian. Let's take a break. Be right back. Keeping it real. Keeping it sharp. Be right back. Keeping it real.
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1: 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And I think that it is interesting. And I think that, in my opinion, instructive. We all talk and express ourselves. I see Bruce Turner's on the message board saying the DSA better get some get right, be short-lived like the Tea Party. Tell them we are not playing. I think that any political party will be judged and will answer or not in terms of whether they're long-term by what they get done. You can excite people with rhetoric, but for a minute. But if you're going to last out here, you have to get some things done. Nash Action Network, in our last convention this past April, celebrated 35 years in existence. Do you know how many activist groups I've seen come and go in 35 years? Because they would not deal with the fundamental needs of people, and therefore people join them and keep the organizations going. And, I was telling one of the leaders of DSA the other day, I've seen white progressive groups before. And some of them have been good. I agree with policy, but they didn't structure the state. Others have been just fly-by-nights. Question is, what are we going to get done? And I think that that is what's important. Pamela Edgar said, Reverend Al, I consider you and our Attorney General, Jurist Dr. Benjamin Crump, for presenting the facts, holding press conferences, etc. You are very much appreciated by me personally. Keep it real. Thank you very much. And let me tell you something. Yesterday, right before I came and did the show, I went up to the House of Justice, joined Attorney Crump, stand up for people in our community who's lost loved ones with this outbreak. And that may not be sexy enough for some people. But if you got people that are afraid to go to work because some workers have died because people did not do what they should have done to avoid what led to death, that may not be academic enough for you. That may be, not sexy enough for you. But clearly, it is something that is absolutely on the minds and of the hearts of those that had this Legionnaires' disease. And one part of town, they're talking about it. Oh, we got to settle with the Legionnaires' victim and not the ones in Harlem. So the people coming to me and Ben Crump, I say, yeah, let's sue. And stood with them yesterday. But you're selling philosophy. Well, you got to deal with people at their pain. Before I can hear you, you got to stop the pain. I had surgery week before last. Before I could deal with any medical breakdown on what he was doing, he had to first take the pain away. He sit there with me hollering and screaming, my knee hurt. I done tore my meniscus on my knee. And Eden said, now, let me explain to you what I'm going to do right now. No, don't explain nothing till you stop the pain. Then we can talk and I can hear you. Some of us have tried for years to continue to stop the pain in our community and then organize our people for the infirmity, social infirmity. All right, let's go back to the phone with this XL Friday. Let me go to my friend in Atlanta, Georgia, Sister D. D, you're keeping it real with Al Sharpton.
2: Reverend Al, you're keeping it real, too, and I sure do appreciate you. You know, Reverend Al, I grew up in the segregated South, right here in Atlanta, Georgia. And I mentioned before, well, you know, we had the segregated fountains, and I had to, as a child, I had to sit in the backs of buses. And I hear young people tell me that they wouldn't have put up with that and what all they would have done. And I read about what happened in Hitler's Germany, you know, Nazi Germany. And I hear people say, oh, that wouldn't have been me. If that had happened to my people, I would have done this. I would have done that. Well, Rev, thousands of children, women and children, are being held in detention centers now in right. our name. People right. are being stopped and arrested for the color of their skin because they speak a different language. And a friend heard me on your radio show the other day, and she said she was so upset. She was thinking about Dr. Fauci and thinking about calling me when she heard me talking to you. A distinguished scientist, a white man, is being hounded and harassed by Donald Trump and his jackboots. What's the difference between masks, ICE agents, and those jackboots that Hitler had? And people are saying, I wouldn't put up with it, and I wouldn't do this. Well, Reverend Al, you have given them a solution. They can march. They can vote. They can donate. You talk about all that you wouldn't do this and you wouldn't do that. Well, what are you doing?
1: Right.
2: I want to advise everybody, you can, I won't be at the march, Reverend Al, but I have two nieces, a niece and a nephew. I'm going to make sure that they're at your march, and I can donate, and I'm going to vote. And my question to you is there anything that average people can do about Fauci? Because I know a lot of folk are outraged about that.
1: Yeah, I talked to him. It's interesting you brought that up, Ms. Sister D. I talked to two members of Congress last night on the phone, and I asked, how do we help Dr. Fauci? They're going to consult with his attorneys, because they will try to, once they have voted this man in contempt, they will try to put him in jail.
2: That's
1: and we
2: right.
1: don't need, we don't need to wait for him to go to jail. We need to get involved now. And put him in jail for telling us the truth that caused hundreds of thousands of lives if Trump had listened to Fauci. And that's why they want to punish him, is because he's telling the truth and the whole world knows this man told us to take bleach while people were dying by the truckload.
2: That's right. That's right. That's right. And what happens? What happened to the buck stops here? Trump was right. president.
1: Yes, he was. Yes, he was. No,
2: thank you, Ramel. I just need to get that off my chest.
1: Please,
2: thank you.
1: Anytime, but please stay tuned, because whenever the members of Congress, in fact, a couple of them are on Politics Nation this week, and I'm going to ask them about Fauci as well. We can't sit by there. All of us, black, white, all of us, had members of our family, our friends, dying. And this man was screaming, no, this is real. We need to stop this. Trump was saying it'll be over in a week. Unbelievable. Oh, yet it is believable. Let's go to Pierre. And I believe it's in Minnesota. Is that Minnesota? Pierre.
3: Hello?
1: Hello there.
3: Reverend Sharpton, thank you for taking my call. I was going to bring up 2 points, but I'm just going to shorten it and keep it to one. In the Washington Post, there was a story about a plant, a manufacturing plant, closing in the state of Ohio this week, a couple weeks ago. And the jobs are going to China, and a lot of Americans are going to be put out of work. But those jobs are moving to China, and I haven't seen anything about that on any of the major news media programs. The Democrats, I really haven't heard any national Democrats talking about it. They ought to be hitting the Republican Party over the head. And it's a strong Trump area where those jobs are, where that plant is being shut down. I had the story up, but I can't find it right now. But it's in the Washington Post. And for the life of me, I don't know why the Democratic Party and the folks, and I would assume that Ohio Democrats are talking about it, but this is outrageous. We still got plants closing in this country, jobs going to China, Americans losing jobs, and this man is still strong in the state of Ohio and in the South and other places. And nobody's and no major Democrats or anybody is talking about it. And I don't understand that. And that's one of the reasons why we can't win. And I'm a Democrat all the way through. But that just needs to be brought up. A strong.
1: No, I agree. And I say to the Democratic leaders that the question is not we on your side or DSA's side. Question is, are y'all on our side? And you got to stand up and fight for us. And people will stand with those that stand for them. It ain't that difficult to understand. Thank you
3: Please
1: for your
3: do
1: call.
3: That story.
1: I will. Thank you for your call. We'll be right back. Keeping it real. Shopton. Exhale Friday. Be right back.
0: Keeping it real. Keeping it real.
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0: Your host, Reverend Al Sharpton, and we're back. It is Exhale Friday. Let's go right back to the phone. Let me go to Rachel in Brooklyn, New York. Rachel?
1: Hi, Reverend. How are you?
0: I'm doing well. How are you?
1: Not good at all, Rev. I've called several times, and I'm just wondering at this point if you could help me get in touch with, like, a real leader, because what's happening to the black community...
0: Hold it. The idea is not to call. I told you before. You should come and talk to someone at the House of Justice. That's what we do. Calling me on the phone. I cannot handle 1,000 people. That's why I have an organization. So if you come to House of Justice, you come tomorrow. We're there. I'll put you with someone that will find out exactly what the problem is and find out who we think can help. But I cannot do it on the radio.
1: Professor.
0: All right. Thank you. Let's go to Bertha in Cleveland, Ohio. Bertha, you're keeping it real with Al Sharpton.
2: Hello, Reverend. How are you?
0: Good. How are you?
2: I'm fine. Thank you. First of all, I'm glad that you have felt better after your surgery.
0: Yeah,
2: and what some of the people were saying, that it takes them a long time to recover. But what they don't realize is that while you exercise the way you exercise every morning, your body can endure more pain than most people who have not.
0: That's exactly what the doctor told me. You know what you're talking about, brother. That's what the doctor told me. You're right.
2: When I get up in the morning, I exercise and I feel much better, and I can move better because I'm 80 plus. I'm a young senior citizen.
0: Right.
2: But I feel better after I exercise. So I just want to let everybody know that because of your constant exercising in the morning, this is why you can endure the pain better, and this is why you're up and going now. One thing I wanted to say, this is voting time in some of the areas, some of the cities, and I want to say this is the wrong time. This is the wrong Republican Party. This is not the same Republican Party back in the past. This is a Trumpican Party. It's dangerous to vote for anyone that is Republican right now, any Republican. I'm sorry, because they all going to fall in the same. We need to be very aware. This man has created a war. His children are not dying, but our kids are dying.
0: That's right.
2: For no reason. And I feel that we have to be very careful about voting for Republicans at this time, because it's dangerous. It's really dangerous. We're putting our lives in danger. We're paying more for food, for gas, for medicine. We're just doing everything, and they don't care.
0: That's right.
2: They're supporting those who support him. They just don't care. And this ministerial group that is for him, I don't know who called them, but I don't think it was Jesus. You know, because it's unfortunate. You know, my grandmother was Republican, but Grandma wasn't the type of Republican. She was Republican until she voted for someone, until she saw someone running that looked like her. And that did it. That's who she voted for. She didn't care who it was.
0: Yeah, that's right.
2: But that was back in the day when they felt like Lincoln had freed the slaves, so a lot of our people were Republicans because of that.
0: Right.
2: But anyway, this is a time that we all need to get out and vote. But to vote for Republican now, it is dangerous. And I'll be on one of those buses.
0: All right, well, I'm going to look for you, Bertha. Come on. I love it. Thank you for your call. Kevin Powell says on the message board, good afternoon, Reverend Al Sharpton, out of the many great voices that support the cause of black Americans. You are the loudest and greatest voice that we have as black Americans in this country, filled with the hatred and fascism, racism against us. I'm one to thank Almighty God for your strength and courage in keeping the path of Dr. King and Jesse Jackson and many others who before you alive. So keep on soldiering, Reverend Sharpton, because we know with you our hope for a better America is still alive. I appreciate that. I don't get a lot of complimentary encouragement or texts like that, Kevin. And I appreciate it. I really do. And like I said, everybody don't have to agree. We only have to like each other. And I know everybody don't agree with me, and I don't agree with everybody. But we should encourage everybody on what we do agree to. And all of this beating each other down and calling each other names and thinking about things that you don't even know. All the story, like I said at the beginning, some guy all mad about some stuff 35 years ago and don't even know what happened. Just mad. We are in too serious a time to be taking shots at each other. We need to stand together. These people are trying to take us all the way back. That ain't no joke. Let's go to Al in Rochester, New York. Al.
3: Hi, Rev. You feel better today?
0: I feel good. I'm good. I'm good. No pain. I've been doing the right thing, and I'm still working out in the morning, so I'm back, almost back to where I was.
3: You an angel from heaven.
0: Thank you.
3: Okay, I just wanted to say a couple of things. Donald Trump, every single day, everything he does is criminal. You name it. Everything. You trump up charges against Fauci, an ex-Olympian, know full well that, you know, the contractor which he hired messed up that reflecting pool, telling Congress to indict Fauci and this, that, and other is nonsense, you know. Personally, I'm not going to jail for something I didn't do. You're not sending me to prison. You just have to shoot me in the courtroom. It's going to be a physical altercation up in there. But anyway, my second issue is the debates. You know, we're, as you said, we're fighting for our livelihoods here. I would like to see these politicians amp it up. You know, over the past year, you get on that debate stage, you know, you got to put some fire in your voice. You can't be laid back all conservative answering questions. You on stage with Donald Trump. He's hurling insults at you and you sitting back taking it. You know, speak up. Put some fire in your voice. Shout if you have to. You know, I'll give you an example. The young black woman, the politician down in Texas. I can't think of her name.
0: Jasmine Crockett.
3: Yeah. I would love to put her on a debate stage, a national debate stage, because she doesn't bite her tongue.
0: Well, man, hold a minute, Al. I got to take my break. I'll come right back to you. Keep it in real. Shopton, XL Friday. Be right back.
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0: Reverend Al Sharpton, and we're back. 1-877-532-5797. Let me go to our live line from my dear friend, my beloved friend, Miss Eunice in Chicago. Miss Eunice, been worried about you. Said somebody took your car. You all right? Did that get settled?
1: Oh, yeah, I got the car. Thank you.
0: Oh, great. Thank you.
1: Yes. Mm-hmm. Yeah. And Reverend, I've been having so much trouble with my phone. You know, some of these elected officials have no decency. Some of them are on the way out the door, and they still can't do what's right. To vote for this Blanche is totally ridiculous. They see what type of person they are, and that doesn't say much for them either. And Trump ran people against Cassidy, and what's that other one's name?
0: Corrin?
1: I guess so. And they still running around, we got to do this, we got to do that. The paper that stuff is written on is not worth 2 cents. They're pulling tricks on us every day. And they label Saeed as a communist. What are you going to say about Miller and all that bunch? They have the practice. They practice the Nazi book as according to the way they speak. So we can't listen to them. We have to get out here and vote because our very democracy is at stake. And I'm happy to see that Justin Pearson won in Tennessee.
0: Yeah, he did.
1: Yes, wonderful.
0: Great.
1: Yes. And so we've just got to really get busy, all of us, and not sit around and say, I'm not going to vote. Our children's very lives and ours also is at stake, but we must think about our children coming along. And thank you, Reverend, for taking my call.
0: All right. Thank you for calling. Glad to hear your voice. Glad you got your car back. Sad that you even had to go through that. In fact, a couple of people, I see Stephanie Humphrey on channel, is on the thing saying, praise God, Miss Eunice, we've been concerned, glad to hear from you and update on your car. You love Miss Eunice. Let's go to Lee in Milwaukee, Wisconsin. Lee.
2: Hello, Reverend Sharp. How you doing there, sir?
0: I'm doing good. How are you?
2: I'm doing okay. I'm a first-time caller and stuff, and you're a blessing to
0: okay. Glad to have you on. Glad you called.
2: I love the work you do, Reverend Sharp.
0: Thank
2: Sir,
0: you.
2: My question for you is, if Trump is in violation of the Constitution, how come the military just can't go in there and escort his tail out of there?
0: Well, the technical reason is that they have to operate under orders, and the orders comes from who Trump appointed, and that is the Secretary of Defense, who Secretary of War heads it, and who's not going to get the order. Yeah, that's the problem.
2: Yeah, he need to be court-martialed. Trump need to be court-martialed. Not a regular court, but court-martialed. He in true violation.
0: Yeah.
2: Yeah, he need to be gone.
0: Well, you keep listening to the show. Stay with us. Thank you for the call. Talking about Milwaukee, I am planning to be in Madison, Wisconsin, where they shot that brother with the mental illness, shot him. I'll be planning to be there sometime. I believe the funeral is this coming week. I'll announce more details, but those activists that's been out there marching and standing up in Madison, we are with you and coming to join you. Not take over, but coming to join you and support that family. Let's go to Keith in Atlanta, Georgia. Keith, you're keeping it real with Al Sharpton.
3: Good afternoon, Reverend Al.
0: Good afternoon.
3: Yes, sir. Thank you for taking my call. So, three things I thought about, and I'm going to be very brief. Yesterday, you guys had a conversation. You was on with the attorney and some other young man, and he was talking about taking Africa and making it a state. And, well, Africa, of course, is his own country, and it has 50 states of its own. But what he doesn't seem to realize is we have places that are considered states and territories that are a part of Africa, but that are part of America. The problem is we're not even taking care of the ones that are considered territories and states. Good example, Hawaii. You stay on the resort, beautiful, clean, all that good stuff. You step off that resort, it looks like what Trump says, a H-hole.
0: Third world.
3: That's not the only one. Virgin Islands is a territory. Yeah. Puerto Rico is a territory.
0: Yeah.
3: So I say that to say that's not something you want to venture into. That's something they don't even want to venture into. That including a lot of the Africans that have come to the United States that I know of. Most of them, the ones that I know of now, because I go to church, Christian and everything, most of them are Christian, but they all vote Republican. That's not a rabbit hole you want to go into, I'm telling you. I like the way he says things. I like what he does and all that, how he speaks on everything. I commend him on that, but that's not a rabbit hole you want to go into.
0: Let me get to the next topic. I agree with you, and you are very articulate yourself. But I agree with you. I think that when you look at, as you said, Hawaii, they leave out there, which is one of the 50 states now. And I've been to Hawaii two or three times. When you get outside of the resort areas for the tourists, it is totally neglected. Same with, as you said, the Virgin Islands. They're not a state, but they are connected to the United States. But and thank you for your call. The other thing is that you don't have 50 states in Africa. You have 50 nations in Africa. These are countries, their own country. You can't just jump up and grab somebody's country, say, become a state of ours. Many of them fought to not be colonized. Ghana fought against Great Britain, Kwame Nkrumah, Saka Toure in Guinea. Jomo Kenyatta in Kenya, and the list go on. Now you're going to come back and say, well, no, we ain't going to colonize you. We're going to make you a state. It's the same thing. It takes away their self-determination, their self-affirmation. It's the same thing. Absolutely, absolutely wrong. And that's why I told, you know, I think some of the ideas that he comes up with is good. Some, as you say, smart, seems to be very smart. But some things I just have to say I don't agree with. And I guess we don't all have to agree on everything. Let me also say, I think for the caller, I guess it was Keith, that talked about the why not just take Trump out with the military. I think that the whole question of process of taking Trump out is if we put the right people in the midterm elections, it will harness, limit, and put walls up around our ability to be violated by Trump. If not take him out, certainly neutralize him. And we can complain all we want. If there is not a new House of Representatives majority in November and a new Senate, but particularly the House, we're just talking. Because he'll be able to get anything through that he wants to get through. You need to deal with coming out and vote. That's what the March on Washington is about. That's what it's to energize people and give people instructions and to register our anger. We have not even shown that. And a old guy told me once that anytime you expect people to stand up for you when you haven't stood up for yourself, you either an imbecile or on your way to being one. I never got that. We have not shown, everybody talk about this is an outrage. Well, nobody knows it's outrage because you sitting at home hollering at the television. We got to come out. Everybody has been out this year several times. They had no more King's marches three or four times. Where are we? I tell you where we are, August 28th, those of us that are committed are going to be in Washington. Let me take a break. Be right back. Keeping it real. 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We'll be right back.
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1: Looking at in the streets of D.C., the streets of Baltimore, Chicago, L.A., and anywhere else in Philadelphia, where violence is off the chain.
2: Have your say.
1: Now, when we look at the reality, when the police chief in Washington, D.C. first took office, she made a statement when she came to her first crime scene that we're going to have to start charging the parents with these crimes. They pulled her in the back room, and you ain't heard nothing come out of her mouth since, because that is the reality with us.
2: Just keep it real.
1: 77% of every black home in America is headed by a single mother. If we're going to get a hold on these crimes, and you see this man has just issued the National Guard, the feds have taken over D.C., who they going to lock up? Our people.
2: Sharpton keeps it real.
3: Trump is at it again, deploying the military National Guard to D.C. Yeah, that is a fact. You know, people talk about this is almost a police state. It is a police state in Washington. This is going to lead to some confrontations between police and citizens.
4: It's the nation's capital. It's the nation's capital. Washington, D.C.
2: Live from the National Action Network corporate headquarters in New York, keeping it real. It's XL Friday. And now, America's number one civil rights leader, the Reverend Al Sharpton.
3: Dallas. Keeping it real, keeping it real. I'm your host, Reverend Al Sharpton, XL Friday. And we're joined, as we are every Friday for the last hour of the week, the senior pastor of the historic King Solomon Baptist Church in Detroit, Michigan, and the head of National Expansion for National Action Network, state chair of the Michigan State Chapter, the Reverend Dr. Charles Williams II. How you doing, Reverend?
5: All is well. And Rev, it is always good to be with you on yet another Exhale Friday. Rev, we saw midterms, primaries coming up this, going on this week. And as many people have saw across the country, that these races are going to be extremely pivotal. And there are a lot of concern about...
3: Before you go further, let me ask you what I was waiting to ask you. you can get into the pivotal races around the country. But explain to us, Michigan, the data that I've seen is that El Sayad won by maybe 1% or less, and that the majority of blacks voted for his opponent, the congresswoman. Does that mean that he, El Sayad, who I know you know, you didn't endorse, but you know him, that he's got some work to do in the black community if he's going to win in November against the Republican? Because for the black community not to have been with him in the primaries, if I were him, I'd be concerned about that.
5: Yeah, no, I think it's a huge concern. I mean, we've already seen rumblings of the Republican front runner, or the Republican candidate, actually, Mike Rogers, who's already making inroads into black communities across the state of Michigan. But he was in Detroit just last week. I mean, he's in Detroit campaigning in Detroit. But I do think that it can be overcome. I think part of that being overcoming is that black folks across the state of Michigan know what's at stake nationally. You got the case that's happening in Mississippi where you've got policies that are being dismantled by the Trump regime, and black folks want to know you're going to fight on those issues. I think there's a huge concern, and he's going to have to message that. He's going to have conversation about that, and he's going to have to be sincere about that, because I don't think, and what this also kind of shows, is that black folks are not necessarily as in tuned in or are necessarily have a strong opinion about this whole conversation about AIPAC and Israel and Palestine. Human rights are always a part of our plank as African-American, as folks in the African-American community. But there's so many atrocities that are happening human right-wise in our own neighborhoods that the concern is, like the old song says, charity, or the old scripture says, charity starts at home. And so he's going to have to talk about what he's going to do to show leadership at home, what he's going to do to show leadership on John Lewis Voting Rights Act. That's got to be a part of his conversation. Or what he's going to do, George Floyd Police Accountability Act, what he's going to do to stop Trump in this whole surge attack against DEI all across the country. Make sure opening up opportunities for young people to colleges and open up opportunities for business class folk to get contracts and to be a part of opening up or have a solid business. That's the conversation he's going to have to come with. But he's not going to be able to come saying, I want everybody to have money and I'm holding up the socialist planks and I want and I'm going to do everything I can to be the pro-Palestine senator. That's not going to cut it. And I hope that he heard that when he saw the overwhelming amount of Michiganders and Detroiters across the state of Michigan, black folks across the state of Michigan, pull their plank for somebody who they were so dogged against because of the money they took from AIPAC.
3: The attempt to unite, I understand they're going to have a unity come together either tonight or tomorrow. He had to do more work than just show unity, would you not think?
5: Well, unfortunately, Rev, these parties, I tell you the truth, they trip me out because the attempt to unify was to invite Pete Buttigieg, who lives in West Michigan, and some other folks who, quite honestly, just don't necessarily have a cachet into the African-American community across the state of Michigan to come together and help for.
3: Hello? I think we lost. Your connection. I think we lost his connection. Let me go to the phones while you get him straight. Let's go to RT in St. Louis, Missouri. RT.
6: Yes, sir. Thanks for taking my call, Reverend Sharpton. Today, a couple of weeks ago, I thought about a scripture in the Bible. It's John chapter 4, verse 8 says, God is love. And so what I thought, Reverend Sharpton, was back in the 70s and up to the mid-80s, 99.99% of black music was about love and relationships, whether you're talking about the Stylistics, the Shy Lights, Heatwave, Commodores, Kool & Gang, Compunction. 99.99% of black music was about love and relationships. But when you listen to our young people's music, and I listen to it all the time, the word love is nowhere even in the song. Instead, they're singing about sex, money, violence, and material things and calling each other H's and B's. And you pointed it out multiple times. There is no other race of people, Chinese, Japanese, Africans, who refer to themselves as in those negative, illustrations other than us, you know. So I'll wrap it up by saying this because I want to take up my 2 minutes. If our young people decide that they don't want to have nothing to do with love, then they just going to have to deal with the consequences. Thanks for taking my call, Reverend Charles.
3: Very good call. I agree with you. Very good call. And I see that Disco Brian Davis, you back with us, Reverend Williams?
5: I'm with you, Rev.
3: Disco Brian says Mike Rogers is reaching out to Haley Stevens voters. That was the Democrat that ran against him, for you that don't know. And his pitch is, quote, El Said is fighting for Palestine, I'm fighting for Michigan, end of quote. He's pivoting against MAGA and toward the middle. If he does that, wow, that could be a real problem.
5: It could be a problem, not because black folk are going to go in the poll. See, I think that's what we got on that, what people don't, the Democrats hadn't really got. They just hadn't really understood it. Not because black folks going to go run to the polls and start plunking for Republicans, but because black folks will just say, I'm going to sit this out. It'll be all right. I'm going to let it work out how it's going to work out. You go all over the country every election. I go all over the state and some throughout the Midwest and a little bit throughout the country during the election. We have to create, help people understand the urgency. That urgency that we create and that urgency that we explain when we expose how important the election is, that's what get folks to the polls. Well, if folk don't feel worried, scared, or even concerned about the person who possibly will be getting elected, they'll just sit out. And that's not what we want. And then we get a sit out, we get a low voter turnout, we don't create a drumbeat, and it can affect the rest of the ticket, because it can affect the person who's running for governor, attorney general, secretary of state, and so on and so on. So this is the fight that we're up against. I do still think the matter is urgent. And while he may be playing a sheep in wolves clothing, we've got to know very clearly that even if we may not necessarily be painted in the issue of Palestine, or even be concerned of aligning ourselves with the DSA or the Democratic Socialists of America, we do know that whether it's a Democratic Socialist or whether it's a Democrat, it's still a Democrat. We need to make sure we get them across the line.
3: That down through the last several years, has El Said worked with the NAN Detroit chapter? Has he been to your rallies on Saturday? I mean, give me some kind of picture on.
5: I will say El Said, he launched his campaign at King Solomon Baptist Church I pastor. He called me and asked me to do it. I said no problem. We rented the church to him. And he did come and launch his campaign there. He came back after that, and he also spoke to National Action Network on the Saturday Action Rally, took some tough questions and talked to a lot of folks. And then, of course, when he ran for governor, he did the same. Unfortunately, when he was a public health official, though, he just never stayed anywhere long enough for him to really make any real changes or really do anything that was really strong that benefited the community. He mitigated some circumstances. He was there for about a year and a half, and then he was off to running for something else. That's a little bit problematic, and I'm just keeping it real because that's what the show is. And hopefully people can understand, though, he does have some talent. He does have a good mind. We can get him across this line. It's just going to take a lot of work, and the Democrats are going to have to straighten up and fly right.
3: Let's take a break on that one. Keeping it real. Shopton Williams. Be right back.
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0: co-host, Rev Williams. Where has the younger, more active black clergy and activists been in your assessment around the country, both Michigan race and other races? What are you hearing?
1: Around a lot of the newer candidates. And I think it's for, I mean, that's, for all intents and purposes, it's well understood. I mean, there are blacks, there was a large contingent of, not the majority, but there was a contingent of African-American folks who supported Abdul Sayyid, as well as there are folks who are in this, this what I would consider almost a political movement. We see this kind of pop up every few years, you know. I mean, I don't know. I know you remember the Occupy movement, right? When a lot of young folks kind of popped up, started occupying in parks, and then all of a sudden you saw another little movement pop up, a big movement pop up, where young people was interrupting, you know, mainline Democrats and such speeches and stuff. It kind of the impetus for what we know now as the Black Lives Matter movement, right? And now you got this DSA thing, right? So, I mean, you know, I mean, smart people. And then I don't think I'm not taking anything from it. But politics is not just what it seems. There's always a strategy behind everything that is done. And I think even when we think about the civil rights movement all the way up until now, there were different twists and turns that must be analyzed. And unfortunately, sometimes the naivety of folks who would kind of cut their nose off to spite their face is concerning. So I do see there are a lot of folks who are highly energized around a lot of the tenets and around a lot of the policies. And a lot of the anti-establishment, which is really the unfortunate part, because you need folks who are established to help you move forward. So why would you be anti-establishment when the established folks are the ones who have understood what to do to make things move, to get us where we are today?
0: Well, and especially when folks had to fight to get established. Right. And then you're gonna get mad when they get established. It makes you wonder what is it? Makes you want to holler, throw up both your hands.
1: Yeah.
0: Let's go to Raj in Cleveland, Ohio. Raj, you're keeping it real with Shopton and Williams. Raj.
2: Hello?
0: I don't hear. Yes, okay, yes. I hear Hello? You now. Yeah.
2: Okay, sorry about that. I had called the other day. Real quick, Red, the one Egyptian leader I was thinking of the other day was Anwar Sadat. And he was, you're right, he did get executed by his own, they said a radical Islamist, which is, I guess, what El Said. I'm not saying he was that, but he was for the people. So I don't know what they felt like he sold out to the Anwar Sadat, sold out to American interests or capitalist interests. So, but that was the name I was thinking of. But as far as this establishment candidates and El Said or progressive candidates, I'm still for progressive more so, because it makes me think of people like politicians like Joe Manchin and Kyrsten Sinema, who voted consistently, I mean, doggedly against John Lewis Act and the Voting Rights Act. And those two were the ones who held it up. They held up both of those acts from being passed And they were heavily compromised by the corporate donors. So that kind of makes me a little leery of the APAC candidates.
0: I don't understand.
2: You mean
0: anybody that gets APAC money?
2: Kind of, yeah. I'm kind of like on the fence for a little bit because Joe Biden, he did pass massive record infrastructure bill, and he received APAC money. But I have my suspicions about APAC because
1: exactly
2: there's too many politicians that are moderate and they don't move far enough in the direction that the more the people on the ground needs to be moved. You know, you know what I mean? Like, as far as especially, okay, if you're talking about blacks getting rights, I don't know how hard they're fighting. APAC would fight for that. Or
0: right.
2: Muslims or, other ethnic groups or minority groups. I don't know how far they'll go in their fight to stand up for those groups, not because they may not want to, but because they're in a compromised position.
0: Yeah, well, I think they're not set up for that to fight. I don't know. I don't know much about APAC. Never dealt with them, but I know a lot of people that has, and I just don't understand the lopsided kind of we want to fight against bigotry for us but not for others. That don't wash too well with me.
2: Yeah, and that's what I see with some candidates versus other candidates. Like, I don't know if I think Kamala was I don't know if she was APAC. She was may have been J Street. J Street is supposed to be more of a grassroots oriented type of funding group, which if that's true, I'm more for J Street than I am a lot more for J Street than I am for APAC, because APAC is like a little bit too lukewarm for me, for my liking.
0: And plus
2: they're sponsored the genocide.
0: Well, what's going on in Gaza, that's undisputed what's going on there. You're right. Thank you for your call. Let's take a break. We'll be right back. Keeping it real. Shopton. Williams. Be right back.
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0: Keeping it real, keeping it real. I'm your host, Reverend Al Sharpton, and we're back. 1-877-532-5797. 1-877-532-5797. And of course, our co-host is the Reverend Dr. Charles Williams II. Don't forget to watch Politics Nation with Al Sharpton tomorrow, Saturday and Sunday, 5 p.m. Eastern Time. I'm going to have on several members of the Congressional Black Caucus both nights. I want to break down on what their vote is going to be on critical issues, how we're going to deal with these midterm now that we're going into voter confusion, how we deal with the polls, how they're going to deal with this whole question of Trump. One of the congresspeople, chair of the Black Caucus, I'm going to have on, going to have a senator from Maryland. It's going to be a great show Saturday and Sunday. And then, of course, you that are in the New Jersey, New York, Connecticut area, meet me in the morning, the Saturday Action Rally in Harlem at 6 Hancock Place, which is really 124th and Morningside Drive. You want to be there. The rally is 9 a.m. to 11 a.m. You want to be there 8 o'clock to get a good seat, and I'll be looking for you. You that are not in the vicinity can watch it live on Impact Television, on nationalactionnetwork.net live stream, on YouTube/NAN, and on AME Zion Network. Also, we still have some buses left to fill, or some cities we can give a bus, for the big march on Washington, August 28th, in Washington, D.C., at Lincoln Memorial. You want to be there. You want to be there to make sure we stand up and bend and be counted. And in order to get your seat on a bus or to organize one, go to www.nationalactionnetwork.net, www.nationalactionnetwork.net, and or you can go and call the toll-free number 1-877-626-4651, 1-877-626-4651. Reverend Williams, what's going on with Detroit National Action Network in the morning?
1: You can join us tomorrow, 10 a.m. at the historic King Solomon Baptist Church, 6114th Street. We're signing folks up for the March on Washington. We still have just a few seats available for you in Michigan. If we need to jump on another, if we need to grab another bus, we'll get another one. But right now, we're looking pretty good. 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Going to recap the election and prepare for the general election. Now, we're not broadcasting online because I got a message tomorrow that's going to be hot. So join us tomorrow, 10 a.m. at the historic King Solomon Baptist Church.
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2: Bishop, you hear the way he introduced me? 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
2: Good afternoon, our honorable Reverend Dr. Professor Al Sharpton and Reverend Dr. Charles Williams, where the Midwest is the best. NAN is focused. Our Greater Cleveland chapter will focus on getting our 18 to 35-year-olds, getting them out to vote. Now, our March on Washington buses consists of youth and young adults. Parents are excited to have their children travel with them. said they wanted them to be a part of their movement and experience being around Reverend Dr. Al Sharpton. I thought they were excited to be around me, Bishop. But anyway, Reverend Dr. Bishop, E.T. Cavendish, it's mule time. Come on, Bishop.
3: Dr. Al Sharpton.
0: Yes, sir.
3: Dr. Charles Williams.
1: Yes, sir.
3: Hold my mule, my brother.
1: I got you, brother.
3: The number one of the commandments is the one of thou shalt not have any other God before me. The convicted felon Donald J. Trump's administration has not only broken the thou shalt not lie, thou shalt not steal, and thou shalt not kill, but they have broken the first one. Thou shalt not have any other God before me. Money is the God of this racist, bigoted, white, nationalist, supremacist organization, administration. Their God is not God, G-O-D, but G-O-L-D, gold. They have zero concern that the love of money is the root cause of all evil. All they say, give me some root. We learned this week that there is a person in this administration whose sole job is to perennially call millionaires and billionaires for money to help the boss, Trump, fund his gold project, reflection pool, gold ballroom, gold statues, and a $400 million plane from the dictator of Qatar. To hell with you struggling to buy food for your family. Forget trying to purchase gas or drive your car. Pay your mortgage, child care, spiraling inflation, and trying to pay your bills. None of that is of any concern for convicted Donald J. Trump. His major and only concern is for his own selfish, narcissistic self and his self-serving rich family. His obscene, stupid, unnecessary, unplanned war against Iran has extracted some $30 to $40 billion from the American taxpayers. Hardly anything left for health care, child care, affordable housing. His pet golden arches have cost taxpayers $15 million. It cost almost $1 billion to retrofit that plane that he got from Qatar. Add the 10 years with Jeffrey Epstein sex trafficking young women, killing 35,500 lives, exacting illegal tariffs that increase your tax load while cutting taxes for the 1% billionaires who own this country. Check this out. His most hideous and egregious money hustle is to seek exemption from liability tax claims for his whole family forever and be given $1.8 billion to divide between his lawbreakers who committed insurrection against the government. What a travesty. What a shame. Never in a million years will we have such a flawed president of the United States than this fraudulent, hypocritical, and diabolical, degenerate human being. I have with us today Dr. Sharpton, one of your greatest fans, Brother Fred Perkins. The other day, Dr. Marcia McCoy lifted you up as an illustrious and distinguished leader. The Reverend Dr. Sharpton, as a leader, she said, is a leader amongst leaders. Without one iota or scintilla of a doubt, history will indelibly record that he, the Reverend Dr. Al Sharpton, as one of the greatest civil rights leaders of all time. Sharpton's brilliance, his phenomenal leadership skills, his courage, his honesty, and impeccable integrity sets him apart as one of the most powerful and influential voices of these times. Having been blessed to have been on this planet for nearly 100 years, Dr. Sharpton, I've seen them come and go, and not too many fit the stature of Dr. Martin Luther King Jr., who, in my opinion, was one of the greatest of all time. The Frederick Douglasses, the W.W. Du Boises, the A. Philip Randolphs, the Thurgood Marshalls, the Jesse Lewis Jackson, Barack Obama, Rosa Parks, the Ella Baker, the Michelle Obama, Carter Woodson, Jane Weldon Johnson, Walter White, Roy Wilkins, to name a few. The esteemed Reverend Dr. Al Sharpton, in my humble opinion, is one of the greatest civil rights leaders of all time. He is the mastermind for these particular times. I thoroughly approve this message, and my message on this lioness, racist, corrupt, colluded, bigoted, white nationalist supremacist, convicted Donald Felon will continue next week. Thank you, Doctor.
0: All right, thank you, Bishop. Thank you, Bishop. Thank you, Bishop. And I love to end our week with the Bishop. And I think that it is always heartwarming when I hear him end us. And I believe that we need to always get guidance from those that are, in my opinion, leading the way. I think that it is important. You know, the Bible says, and I'm a believer of the Bible, Reverend Williams, Bible says, honor thy mother and father that your days may be long. Didn't say their days.
1: That's right.
0: You get blessed by honoring your mother and father. And too many of us don't honor not only our mother and father, we don't honor the elders in our community. Even
1: That's
0: if
1: right.
0: we try to do something differently from them, we may have a different mode or different style or different way of doing things. They paved the way for us. And if you don't honor that, you don't honor the journey you took advantage of. And it's going to come back to haunt you. Because I tell young people in Nash Action Network and when I speak at colleges and all, that you getting up every day.

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0: killed for being in a white neighborhood in Brooklyn. I got stabbed leading one of those marches.
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0: August the 7th. Do you know what time it is? It's Al Sharpton's time. And for the next 3 hours, it's time to put aside all pretenses, deception, denial, or fronting. The time has come to keep it real on Keeping It Real with Reverend Al Sharpton. A very good afternoon to you all across the country. Good morning to our West Coast listeners. Welcome to those listening on Sirius XM. The Urban View, Channel 126, Sirius XM, The Urban View, where talk empowers and becomes action. I'm coming to you live from our National Action Network corporate headquarters in New York. For the next 3 hours, it's Exhale Friday. Exhale Friday is when we beseech, offer, encourage, whatever word you want to try and get you to call in and let out whatever you have on your mind and whatever you have in your heart. And let it be heard nationwide and even in parts of the world. I get text messages on our message board from Africa yesterday. I think it was Liberia. Rick calls us from Germany. So you'll be heard nationwide and in nations around the world. All you have to do is call us at 1-877-532-5797. Won't be anything but your ability to speak up. And I think that it is, in my opinion, a time that we all need to speak up and a time we need to speak out and show that we can stand together. Maurice Williams says, Reverend Al Sharpton does more before 9 a.m. than most of us do all day long. Keep on trucking, Reverend Sharpton. Thank you. I absolutely try to do. I do. I get up at 4 o'clock, and I'm usually in the gym 5:15 or so. I get up, wash up, and go over some of the preliminary stuff, just check my emails and stuff, and then go work out, then come back. Go to work at the desk. I got to go through all the sites to see what the news is being covered all over the world. And at the same time, have the TV on. And then start my calls about 6:30, waking everybody else up. And I work all the way to 10 at night. That's what I do. Now, I'm not saying that for you to feel sorry for me. I'm saying that because I'm saying that that's what I do. Everybody has what they do. I'm fine. People talk about, do you ever go on vacation? I am fine doing what I'm doing. Rodney Jones, the mayor from Queensbridge Houses. Mayor Rodney Jones says it's Exhale Friday. Don't go into the weekend backed up with your thoughts. Let it out, let it out, let it out. And I thank you for that. You're absolutely right. It is Exhale Friday. And you know, I think people feel better when they let things out. And you can't hold stuff in you and it not after a while poison you. I was looking at, you know, I try to keep up with the message, but I miss a lot of stuff. And one of the producers was saying, some guy had been texting me about some lawyer I used to work with, and just ranting and raving. He don't know what happened with me and the lawyer, but he just ranting and raving. I'm a bad guy and all of that. So I said, well, I didn't see that. He says, yeah. But now he says, the guy texts him and says, we should love one another. Red Mouse should love. I don't hate nobody. He according to the producer, he's been hating on me 4 weeks. Now he's going to tell me to love. God bless his heart. And he don't even know what happened with me. And believe me, if something happens to anybody, I won't even defend nothing. There's two sides to a story. So don't get caught up in that. But I agree with him, whoever it is. That's time to love. And out of love, even if something is wrong, we can solve it. But you start calling people a bunch of names, especially what you don't know nothing about, then nobody got to hear nothing you got to say, because you ain't dealing with all the information. So you may want to deal in love and say, can't we get along until we can get all the information out? And sometimes all the information don't need to come out. Some folks let them rest in peace. But just believe me, we got to let all that go. I was at a meeting, reminds me of I was at a meeting of some of the elected officials about a month ago. And I was just totally taken back by just how much they had against each other from stuff that happened years ago. And I told them, I said, let me tell you something. I've been through everything. I've been stabbed. I've been prosecuted. Only reason they prosecuted me is because I got involved with a case of a young lady saying she was raped, and the prosecutor went after her and went after her lawyers, got them disbarred, went after me to go to jail. Then people talk about, I stood with him when he was on trial. Yeah, because I got indicted because of you. who was supposed to stand with me? But anyway, we went through all of that. And then we going to come back to start calling each other names? Don't make sense. So I said, that's what y'all are doing. Y'all sitting up here talking about stuff. Whether y'all was right or wrong, you talking about something 20, 30 years ago. Let it go. If you was wrong, say, I'm sorry. If you was right, say, I feel justified. Let it go, because right now we need to do things. The President of the United States has declared war on our people. They've taken away our voting rights. The economy's going to the toilet. They're trying to do everything they can. So my pastor, Reverend William Jones, used to say something that was very true. He said, the blood that binds us is thicker than the waters that divide us. We've got more to stand together for than we do standing against each other. Like it or not, we all we got. Akeem Smith is sending me on the message board. NBC News is reporting Reverend Sharpton, the message board, that Senator Bill Cassidy, a critical GOP holdout, backs Todd Blanche for Attorney General. That was the last vote, which means that Blanche will be the permanent Attorney General. And that, to me, wasn't totally expected, Akeem, because the fact of the matter is, if they didn't confirm him, he was going to be an acting Attorney General, so it wasn't really going to change much. The thing that it does show is how lock, stock, and barrel that the lockstep that the Republicans are with Trump. Only potential good news out of that is that two or three of them would stand up to Trump. They wouldn't. And which means that's why we've got to keep putting the pressure on. We've got to get our people registered to vote. We got to march and dramatize. A guy told me last night, said, Red Mal, a guy that's in one of the groups, said, I don't know why we need a march on Washington. I said, ain't they marching every week? Yeah, they having vigils. I said, so explain to me why a bigger presence is not more effective than a smaller presence. Either you have presence or you don't have presence. I mean, we find any reason, and a lot of it is out of ego and envy and all of that. We find any reason to mess with each other. Let's mess with Trump. Let's mess with the Congress. Let's mess with the Supreme Court in a constructive, strong way that they know we are not asleep and that we are not going to tolerate what they're doing. Let's stop the internal hate. And let's, like the guy said, y'all hand me that, she said, deal in love. Let me tell you something. I've had a lot of ups and downs with people all my life. Some I felt did me wrong. Some they felt I did them wrong. But I love everybody. I ain't mad with nobody. I'm mad with who is our enemy. And they made themselves our enemy. I don't have time or energy to be fighting with people that we ought to be on the same side. So, all right, that's my little response to that today. Let's get ready to go into Exhale Friday, whatever's on your mind, whatever's in your heart. 1-877-532-5797. 1-877-532-5797. Shop to
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7: 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Tragedy thrives on that one bad decision, one unnecessary risk, one moment of believing that it couldn't possibly happen to me. There was a time in our past when our main concentration was on survival. Our elders were considered strict when they would not allow us to go to anyone's house before everyone in that house was checked out. They firmly believed that the company we keep in our youth will determine the outcome of our future, and they were bound and determined that every generation would do better than the one before. Oftentimes, when a young person's future is interrupted by tragedy, it serves as a wake-up call to remind us to accept the reality that we are uniquely different from other cultures. Understanding that difference obligates us to make certain that our young survive so that they too can experience a future.
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0: Keeping it real, keeping it real, keeping it real. I am your host, Reverend Al Sharpton. It's Exhale Friday, whatever's on your mind, whatever's in your heart. And let me reiterate, and I see Akeem is on it as well on our message board, 23,000 jobs lost last month, month of July, 2026. And but I cannot help but remind us that this is the president that said that he was going to have the economy stabilized and et cetera, et cetera, et cetera. And look at where we are. The economy going backwards. The prices of the cost of living going up, starting with gas prices and et cetera. And we're sitting around debating about whether we're going to raise our voices, whether we're going to vote, whether we're going to organize. I mean, if we don't stand up now, we deserve whatever we get. You cannot get anything or anyone more blatant than what Donald Trump is doing. I mean, what else do you need to see? A man go build a ballroom, a heliport pad, take a new jet that was a part of the royal family from Bahrain while gas prices are going up, while unemployment is going up, while blacks are almost doubly unemployed. Celeste Johnson's on the message board saying, March definitely needed. Absolutely. We have not mobilized and showed our outrage at the Congress. I've been talking to members of Congress. Some of them will be at the march, not even to speak, but just show that, yes, we need this. They're in Washington. They said even though the march is on a Friday and some leave early, if y'all are there by the numbers that you should be, Reverend, wherever they are, the officers are going to be calling and saying, man, there's thousands here. We've not shown that strength. And then you get people saying, yeah, we are, I understand the march in Washington, but we should be focusing on the South. That's part of what we're going to announce. We're going to do march brigades all through the South. But we need a mobilizing event. Don't guess what we're going to announce at a march. We ain't stupid. I've been in this thing over half a century. We definitely going to pinpoint, and I told you all before, at the convention, we're going to do a tour. A lot of it in the South. And we're going to deal with all this AI stuff. But you first have to establish you can galvanize the masses. Everybody's got an expert, but have not got a track record. They never done this. And you have to organize people to get it done. All right, let's 1-877-532-5797. 1-877-532-5797. Exhale Friday, whatever's on your mind, whatever's in your heart. Let's go to Rick. Let's start with Rick in Germany. Rick, you're keeping it real with Al Sharpton.
1: Good day, Brother Sharpton.
0: Good day.
1: I just wanted to say on this Exhale Friday, I've expressed a lot of beliefs on your show. Beliefs I can't necessarily prove, but it doesn't hurt me to be wrong. I would love to be wrong on the end of the world coming in the year 2060. I don't think I am. I would love to be wrong on the Constitution being suspended in 1994. so that the Secret Services of America could assassinate or critically poison leaders of the militia movement and members of the U.S. military who supplied them with both information, money, and material. I would love to be wrong about that, but I don't think I am. I think the vote is critical, but too many people are disillusioned with American politics. If you can get the young who are coming into age of voting, you might have a chance. I'm done, brother man.
0: All right, thank you for your call. And I think we definitely must focus on getting our young people out there. But I also think a lot of our old people are not doing what needs to be done. This is not a generational problem. This is a community problem. I hear people say all the time, oh, the young people need to get involved, like all the old people involved. Everybody needs to get involved because everybody is being victimized by this. Don't put this on one age group or one gender group. All of the different the classes and silos in the community could do better. And we've got to make that happen. I think that I think that we need to really, really take a look at ourselves. Let me try to get one more before I have to go to break. Let me go to Christine in Manhattan, New York. Christine?
2: Reverend Al?
0: Yes.
2: Thanks for taking my call. And I thank you for the House of Justice. And I was in 2018, I think it was, when I came to 145th Street. And you on... you said about we're going to honor the black vets. And I think you sent us to 120th Street. I want to say 6 120th Street. I went because I had just buried my husband, and so he was a black vet. So I went there, and I met Ms. Nixon, Ms. Catherine Nixon.
0: Yeah.
2: And she said, sit here by me. And I had been coming to the House of Justice. I was sitting in the back. And once she told me her name, Catherine, my mom, and I know nobody could know that, my mom was Catherine Davis, Catherine Bryant Davis. And she was born in 1919. Ms. Nixon was born in 1920.
0: Right.
2: So we formed a friendship.
0: Hold 1 minute. I got to take my break. We'll be right back. I just did the eulogy for Miss Nixon day before yesterday. 105 years old, but she never left the movement. Let's take a break. Be right back.

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0: back. Don't forget, Politics Nation with Al Sharpton live at 5 p.m. Eastern Time. Tomorrow, Saturday, and Sunday, and we'll have on members of the Congressional Black Caucus. We'll have some of the candidates left going into the next primary. And I am going to do an extensive thing on what is the economic picture for black Americans as we prepare for this march. So make sure you watch it. I've been talking to the members of Congress, many of whom are coming to the march, but saying we need a countdown, and then I'm going to announce how we're going to these brigades. I'm going to go on a southern tour right after the march. Want to galvanize the colleges and the churches. This is the midterm election of our lifetime. There's not going to be no one event that's going to do it, but we need one event, this, that, or the other, to get things done. And the haters will come out. Like I was saying, begin the show. People gonna find a reason to hate. They don't even know the whole story, but they're gonna hate you for their side. Fine. Leave those immature people in their hate. Those of us that understand that we have to get up and do something. And sometimes you gotta love people you don't even like when we're in trouble. So watch Politics Nation with Al Sharpton live at 5 p.m. Eastern Time on MS Now. And I think in the morning, make sure that you're at, if you're in the New York, New Jersey, Connecticut area, make sure you meet me or beat me to the Saturday Action Rally in the morning. Saturday Action Rally is at our National Action Network House of Justice, 6 Hancock, which is really 124th Street and Lenox. I'm sorry, 124th Street and Morningside, 124th and Morningside. If you're not in the New York area, you can watch it live on Impact Television, on NationalActionNetwork.net, on YouTube/NAN, and, of course, you can watch it on the AME Zion Network. So make sure you're with us this weekend. Be alert. I got a lot coming at you, and I really am going to put a lot into these shows. All right, let's go back on Exhale Friday. Let me go back to Christine. I'm asking all the callers to don't talk over 2 minutes. We have a lot of people want to talk. I cannot let people talk the whole segment. So let's go back to Christine.
1: Remember now?
0: Yeah.
1: Thank you. I'll close out. I just want to say that God is good. And I believe sometimes God put people in your life. My phrase, I always say, God is funny. And I don't mean ha-ha. I thank you for putting Ms. Nixon in my life when I need it. And I thank you for having the House of Justice. Have a great day.
0: Thank you. God bless you. And we all miss Ms. Nixon already. Great woman. And I really appreciate you calling and giving her tribute. I really do. She'll live with us. Marie Johnson said, definitely be tuned into Politics Nation both Saturday and Sunday as usual. Thank you, Marie. And Pam is Pamela Edgar, says Reverend Al. I can't wait until tomorrow's NAN Saturday Action Rally in Politics Nation this weekend. I thought today was Saturday. You're day ahead, but I appreciate you. Let's go to Big Zoe. Is that Big Zoe in Queens, New York?
2: Hey, Rev. How you doing, brother?
0: I'm doing well. How are you?
2: I'm okay. Happy Friday. I just wanted to say real quick, it amazes me how... Now, I'm going out on a limb here, but it just seems to me white America is not bothered by how all these senators, these white senators in the Republican Party, they just rubber stamp all these this man's appointees when the majority of them are not qualified. They don't benefit from, food stamps and... You know, the different programs that the government have for the people. I don't see no crying out from the white brothers and sisters in this country that are not rich as to this man, these senators just rubber stamping all these appointees by Trump, let alone outside of the brother in Chicago, Father Flager, where the white clergy?
0: Good question. Where are they?
2: All right, Rev, enjoy your weekend, brother.
0: All right, bless you. Thank you for that. I think you're right. Let's go to Philadelphia, Pennsylvania, WURD, to Disco Brian. Disco Brian, you're keeping it real on Exhale Friday.
3: Hey, Rev, thank you for taking my call. I told a woman named Mariama James, the first vice chair of the Manhattan Democratic Party, that I'd be calling you today to get your thoughts on a very important dialogue she's having on Twitter with the account of another very insightful black woman named Angie Amin. And Angie Amin, her bio says she's a, quote, pro-Hillary Harris, anti-Bernie person. So I'd like to get your take on this recent dialogue between these two very insightful, impressive black women.
0: What are you talking about? How would you call me about somebody I don't know anything about it and ask me what my take is on it?
3: No. I was just going to ask you what you thought of their exchange. So, Angie,
0: I don't know who they are. I don't know. How would I have an opinion when I don't know who's in the exchange? I don't know them.
3: No, I'm just wondering about if you could comment on what they're talking about. So basically, one woman said,
0: No.
3: Okay.
0: Because by you saying their names and whatever it is they're doing, whatever I say is based on what I think they may be doing. I don't know what they're doing. I'm going by what you're saying they're doing. So I can't put myself in that kind of box. Because somebody will say later, well, they didn't do that, and Reverend Sharpton said they were going to do that. I don't even know what you're talking about.
3: All right. Forget that. I want to go back to something you said earlier. And I got to agree with you on your statement that we have that, you know, I think everybody has a community problem right now. All people. And Rev, I think almost all the problems, from depressed voter turnout to the lack of concern about the overturning of the Voting Rights Act, to isolation and community breakdown, to anti-Semitism and racism and all hate and bigotry, it's all being fueled by the same source, Rev, which is not all of it, right? Not all of it, but most of it is being fueled by what every one of us is addicted to, which is our screens and the algorithm that's feeding us our information, right?
0: Yep,
3: and
0: I agree.
3: That same algorithm, Rev, as you and I have talked about so many times, is also fueling political extremism on both sides, right? And Rev, national media from NPR, CNN, MS Now to News Nation to Fox News seems to be fascinated by every new progressive insurgent who wins a close primary. But nobody's interested, Rev. It seems you're the only one, actually, who's interested in interviewing black Democrats like Wesley Bell or Richie Torres, who built massive coalitions and decisively crushed their DSA opponents. And if you look at this, what just happened in Missouri with the Bell Bush, he defeated her by 22 points this time. Last time it was only by 5 points. So my question for you, Rev, is, as Dems prepare for November, shouldn't we be spending more time learning from coalition builders who decisively won their primaries than from these candidates who win these very narrow primaries?
0: Yeah, I think you raised a very good point. I remember when I had Wesley Bell on Politics Nation, and some of the people in the district that I had worked with during Ferguson, Michael Brown, killed by police in that case. And they said, oh, he's not with us. I said, well, neither am I. I don't know who you are. What are you talking about? We're the progressive. Progress for who? Let me know what you're standing for. and we speaking for the people, okay, then you're going to win. He won by 22 points.

0: It's antithetical to tell people to shut up and you do all the talking. And I think that the elitism that some are having is why they're losing elections, because they are not talking to people. They're talking at people. And if they would talk to people, they would learn what's on people's mind. That's the reason I do talk radio 6 days a week, taking calls.
1: Yeah,
0: I get on MS now and talk about things that I hear y'all talk about to me. So they said, well, people are concerned about so and so. I said, well, that my callers ain't concerned about that. Oh, and they're worried about no. I didn't hear that, and I'm on every day. So you're very right there. Study what works, unless you're committed to not letting things work out for you. But if you want to win, study how people win. Thank you for your call, Brian. Let's take a break. Be right back. Keeping it real. Keeping it sharp. Be right back.
2: Keeping it real.
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6: 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You got one man choking and the other holding him down. They all need to be in front of a grand jury. 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
7: 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And I think that it is interesting, and I think that it is, in my opinion, instructor, we all talk and express ourselves. I see Bruce Turner's on the message board saying the DSA better get some get right, be short-lived like the Tea Party. Tell them we are not playing. I think that any political party will be judged and will answer or not in terms of whether they're long-term by what they get done. You can excite people with rhetoric, but for a minute. But if you're going to last out here, you had to get some things done. Nash Action Network, in our last convention this past April, celebrated 35 years in existence. Do you know how many activist groups I've seen come and go in 35 years? Because they would not deal with the fundamental needs of people, and therefore people join them and keep the organizations going. And I was telling one of the leaders of DSA the other day, I've seen white progressive groups before, and some of them have been good. I agree with the policy, but they didn't structure the state. Others have been just fly-by-nights. Question is, what are we going to get done? And I think that is what's important. Pamela Edgar said, Reverend Al, I consider you and our Attorney General, Juris Dr. Benjamin Crump, for presenting the facts, holding press conferences, etc. You are very much appreciated by me personally. Keep it real. Thank you very much. And let me tell you something. Yesterday, right before I came and did the show, I went up to the House of Justice, joined Attorney Crump, stand up for people in our community who's lost loved ones with this outbreak. And that may not be sexy enough for some people. But if you got people that are afraid to go to work because some workers have died because people did not do what they should have done to avoid what led to death, that may not be academic enough for you. That may be, not sexy enough for you. But clearly, it is something that is absolutely on the minds and of the hearts of those that had this Legionnaires' disease. And one part of town, they're talking about it, oh, we got to settle with the Legionnaires victim and not the ones in Harlem. So the people come to me and Ben Crump, I say, yeah, let's sue, and stood with them yesterday. But you're selling philosophy. Well, you got to deal with people at their pain. Before I can hear you, you got to stop the pain. I had surgery week before last. Before I could deal with any medical breakdown on what he was doing, he had to first take the pain away. He sit there with me hollering and screaming, my knee hurt, tore my meniscus on my knee. And he said, let me explain to you what I'm going to do right now. No, don't explain nothing till you stop the pain. Then we can talk and I can hear you. Some of us have tried for years to continue to stop the pain in our community and then organize our people for the infirmity, social infirmity. All right, let's go back to the phone with this XL Friday. Let me go to my friend in Atlanta, Georgia, Sister D. D, you're keeping it real with Al Sharpton.
3: Reverend Al, you're keeping it real, too, and I sure do appreciate you. You know, Reverend Al, I grew up in the segregated South, right here in Atlanta, Georgia. And I mentioned before, we had the segregated fountains, and I had to, as a child, I had to sit in the backs of buses. And I hear young people tell me that they wouldn't have put up with that and what all they would have done. And I read about what happened in Hitler's Germany, Nazi Germany, and I hear people say, oh, that wouldn't have been me. If that had happened to my people, I would have done this, I would have done that. Well, Rev, thousands of children, women and children, are being held in detention centers now in right. our name. People right. are being stopped and arrested for the color of their skin because they speak a different language. And a friend heard me on your radio show the other day, and she said she was so upset. She was thinking about Dr. Fauci and thinking about calling me when she heard me talking to you. A distinguished scientist, a white man, is being hounded and harassed by Donald Trump and his jackboots. What's the difference between masks, ICE agents, and those jackboots that Hitler had? And people are saying, I wouldn't put up with it, and I wouldn't do this. Well, Reverend Al, you have given them a solution. They can march. They can vote. They can donate. You talk about all that you wouldn't do this and you wouldn't do that. Well, what are you doing?
7: Right.
3: I want to advise everybody, you can, I won't be at the march, Reverend Al, but I have two nieces, a niece and a nephew. I'm going to make sure that they're at your march and I can donate and I'm going to vote. And my question to you is there anything that average people can do about Fauci? Because I know a lot of folk are outraged about that.
7: Yeah, I talked to him. It's interesting you brought that up, Miss Sister D. I talked to two members of Congress last night on the phone, and I asked, how do we help Dr. Fauci? They're going to consult with his attorneys, because they will try to, once they have voted this man in contempt, they will try to put him in jail.
3: That's
7: and we
3: right.
7: don't need to wait for him to go to jail. We need to get involved now. And put him in jail for telling us the truth that caused hundreds of thousands of lives if Trump had listened to Fauci. And that's why they want to punish him, is because he's telling the truth and the whole world knows this man told us to take bleach while people were dying by the truckload.
3: That's right. That's right. That's right. And what happened to the buck stops here? Trump was right. president.
7: Yes, he was. Yes, he was. No,
3: thank you, Ramel. I just need to get that off my chest.
7: Please.
3: Thank you.
7: Anytime, but please stay tuned, because whenever the members of Congress, in fact, a couple of them are on Politics Nation this week, and I'm going to ask them about Fauci as well. We can't sit by there. All of us, black, white, all of us, had members of our family, our friends, dying. And this man was screaming, no, this is real. We need to stop this. Trump was saying it'll be over in a week. Unbelievable. Oh, yet it is believable. Let's go to Pierre I believe it's in Minnesota. Is that Minnesota? PM.
4: Hello?
7: Hello there.
4: Reverend Sharpton, thank you for taking my call. I was going to bring up 2 points, but I'm just going to shorten it and keep it to one. In the Washington Post, there was a story about a plant, a manufacturing plant, closing in the state of Ohio this week, a couple weeks ago. And the jobs are going to China, and a lot of Americans are going to be put out of work. But those jobs are moving to China, and I haven't seen anything about that on any of the major news media programs. The Democrats, I really haven't heard any national Democrats talking about it. They ought to be hitting the Republican Party over the head, and it's a strong Trump area where those jobs are, where that plant is being shut down. I had the story up, but I can't find it right now, but it's in the Washington Post. And for the life of me, I don't know why the Democratic Party and the folks, and I would assume that Ohio Democrats are talking about it, but this is outrageous. We got still got plants closing in this country, jobs going to China, Americans losing jobs, and this man is still strong in the state of Ohio and in the South and other places, and nobody's and no major Democrats or anybody is talking about it. And I don't understand that. And that's one of the reasons why we can't win. And I'm a Democrat all the way through, but that just needs to be brought up. A strong.
7: No, I agree, and I say to the Democratic leaders that the question is not we on your side or DSA's side. The question is, are y'all on our side? And you got to stand up and fight for us. And people will stand with those that stand for them. It ain't that difficult to understand. Thank you
4: Please
7: for your call.
4: Please do that story.
7: I will. Thank you for your call. We'll be right back. Keeping it real. Sharpton. Exhale Friday. Be right back.
1: Keeping it real. Keeping it real.
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0: Your host, Reverend Al Sharpton, and we're back. It is Exhale Friday. Let's go right back to the phone. Let me go to Rachel in Brooklyn, New York. Rachel?
1: Hi, Reverend. How are you?
0: I'm doing well. How are you?
1: Not good at all, Rev. I've called several times, and I'm just wondering at this point if you could help me get in touch with, like, a real leader, because what's happening to the black community...
0: Hold it. The idea is not to call. I told you before. You should come and talk to someone at the House of Justice. That's what we do. Calling me on the phone, I cannot handle 1,000 people. That's why I have an organization. So if you come to the House of Justice, you can come tomorrow. We're there. I'll put you with someone that will find out exactly what the problem is and find out who we think can help. But I cannot do it on the radio.
1: Professor.
0: All right. Thank you. Let's go to Bertha in Cleveland, Ohio. Bertha, you're keeping it real with Al Sharpton.
2: Hello, Reverend. How are you?
0: Good. How are you?
2: I'm fine, thank you. First of all, I'm glad that you have felt better after your surgery.
0: Yeah,
2: and
0: thank you.
2: What some of the people were saying, that it takes them a long time to recover. But what they don't realize is that while you exercise the way you exercise every morning, your body can endure more pain than most people who have not.
0: That's exactly what the doctor told me. You know what you're talking about, brother. That's what the doctor told me. You're right.
2: When I get up in the morning, I exercise and I feel much better. And I can move better because I'm 80 plus. I'm a young senior citizen.
0: Right.
2: But I feel better after I exercise. So I just want to let everybody know that because of your constant exercising in the morning, this is why you... and can endure the pain better, and this is why you're up and going now. One thing I wanted to say, this is voting time in some of the areas, some of the cities, and I want to say this is the wrong time. This is the wrong Republican Party. This is not the same Republican Party back in the past. This is a Trumpican Party. It's dangerous to vote for anyone that is Republican right now. Any Republican, I'm sorry, because they all gonna fall in the same. We need to be very aware. This man has created a war. His children are going, not dying, but our kids are dying.
0: That's right.
2: For no reason. And I feel that we have to be very careful about voting for Republicans at this time, because it's dangerous. It's really dangerous. You're putting our lives in danger. We're paying more for food, for gas, for medicine. We're just doing everything, and they don't care.
0: That's right.
2: They're supporting those who support him. They just don't care. And this ministerial group that is for him, I don't know who called them, but I don't think it was Jesus. You know, because it's unfortunate. You know, my grandmother was Republican, but grandma wasn't the type of Republican. She was Republican until she voted for someone, until she saw someone running that looked like her. And that did it. That's who she voted for. She didn't care who it was.
0: Yeah, that's right.
2: But that was back in the day when they felt like Lincoln had freed the slaves. So a lot of our people were Republicans because of that.
0: Right.
2: But anyway, this is a time that we all need to get out and vote. But to vote for Republican now, it is dangerous. And I'll be on one of those buses.
0: All right, well, I'm going to look for you, Bertha. Come on. I love it. Thank you for your call. Kevin Powell says on the message board, good afternoon, Reverend Al Sharpton, out of the many great voices that support the cause of black Americans, you are the loudest and greatest voice that we have as black Americans in this country filled with the hatred and fascism, racism against us. I'm one to thank Almighty God for your strength and courage in keeping the path of Dr. King and Jesse Jackson and many others who before you alive. So keep on soldiering, Reverend Sharpton, because we know with you, our hope for a better America is still alive. I appreciate that. I don't get a lot of complimentary encouragement or Texas like that, Kevin. And I appreciate it. I really do. And like I said, everybody don't have to agree. We don't even have to like each other. And I know everybody don't agree with me, and I don't agree with everybody. But we should encourage everybody on what we do agree to. And all of this beating each other down and calling each other names and thinking about things that you don't even know all the story. Like I said at the beginning, some guy all mad about some stuff 35 years ago and don't even know what happened. Just mad. We are in too serious a time to be taking shots at each other. We need to stand together. These people are trying to take us all the way back. That ain't no joke. Let's go to Al in Rochester, New York. Al.
3: Hi, Rev. You feel better today?
0: I feel good. I'm good. I'm good. No pain. I've been doing the right thing, and I'm still working out in the morning, so I'm back, almost back to where I was.
3: You an angel from heaven.
0: Thank you.
3: Okay, I just wanted to say a couple of things. Donald Trump, every single day, everything he does is criminal. You name it. Everything. You trump up charges against Fauci, an ex-Olympian, know full well that, you know, the contractor which he hired messed up that reflecting pool, telling Congress to indict Fauci and this, that, and other is nonsense, you know. Personally, I'm not going to jail for something I didn't do. You're not sending me to prison. You just have to shoot me in the courtroom. It's going to be a physical altercation up in there. But anyway, my second issue is the debates. You know, we're, as you said, we're fighting for our livelihoods here. I would like to see these politicians amp it up, you know, over the past year. You get on that debate stage, you know, you got to put some fire in your voice. You can't be laid back all conservative, answering questions. You on stage with Donald Trump. He's hurling insults at you, and you sitting back taking it, you know, speak up. Put some fire in your voice. Shout if you have to. You know, I'll give you an example. The young black woman, the politician down in Texas. I can't think of her name.
0: Jasmine Crockett.
3: Yeah. I would love to put her on a debate stage, a national debate stage, because she doesn't bite her tongue.
0: Well, man, hold a minute, Al. I got to take my break. I'll come right back to you. Keeping it real. Shopton XL Friday. Be right back.
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0: We're back. 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Let me go to our live line from my dear friend, my beloved friend, Miss Eunice in Chicago. Miss Eunice, been worried about you. Said somebody took your car. You all right? Did that get settled?
1: Oh, yeah, I got the car. Thank you.
0: Oh, great. Thank you.
1: Yes. Yeah. And, Reverend, I've been having so much trouble with my phone. You know, some of these elected officials have no decency. Some of them are on the way out the door, and they still can't do what's right. To vote for this Blanche is totally ridiculous. They see what type of person they are, and that doesn't say much for them either. And Trump ran people against Cassidy, and what's that other one's name?
0: Corrin?
1: I guess so. And they still running around, we got to do this, we got to do that. The paper that stuff is written on is not worth 2 cents. They're pulling tricks on us every day. And they label Saeed as a communist. What are you going to say about Miller and all that bunch? They have to practice. They practice the Nazi book, as according to the way they speak. So we can't listen to them. We have to get out here and vote, because our very democracy is at stake. And I'm happy to see that Justin Pearson won in Tennessee.
0: Yeah, he did.
1: Yes, wonderful.
0: Great.
1: Yes. And so we've just got to really get busy, all of us, and not sit around and say, I'm not going to vote. Our children's very lives and ours also is at stake, but we must think about our children coming along. And thank you, Reverend, for taking my call.
0: All right. Thank you for calling. Glad to hear your voice. Glad you got your car back. Sad that you even had to go through that. In fact, a couple of people, I see Stephanie Humphrey on channel, is on the same. Praise God, Miss Eunice. We've been concerned. Glad to hear from you and update on your car. You love Miss Eunice. Let's go to Lee in Milwaukee, Wisconsin. Lee.
2: Hello, Reverend Sharp. How you doing there, sir?
0: I'm doing good. How are you?
2: I'm doing okay. I'm a first-time caller and stuff. You're a blessing to
0: Glad to have you on.
2: I love the work you do, Reverend Sharp.
0: Thank you.
2: Sir, my question for you is, if Trump is in violation of the Constitution, how come the military just can't go in there and escort his tail out of there?
0: Well, the technical reason is that they have to operate under orders, and the orders comes from who Trump appointed, and that is the Secretary of Defense, who Secretary of War heads it, and who's not going to give the order. Yeah, that's the problem.
2: Yeah, he need to be court-martialed. Trump need to be court-martialed. Not a regular court, but court-martialed. He in true violation.
0: Yeah.
2: Yeah, he need to be gone.
0: Well, you keep listening to the show. Stay with us. Thank you for the call. Talking about Milwaukee, I am planning to be in Madison, Wisconsin, where they shot that brother with the mental illness, shot him. I'll be planning to be there sometime. I believe the funeral is this coming week. I'll announce more details, but those activists that's been out there marching and standing up in Madison, we are with you and coming to join you. Not take over, but coming to join you and support that family. Let's go to Keith in Atlanta, Georgia. Keith, you're keeping it real with Al Sharpton.
3: Good afternoon, Reverend Al.
0: Good afternoon.
3: Yes, sir. Thank you for taking my call. So, three things I thought about, and I'm going to be very brief. Yesterday, you guys had a conversation. You was on with the attorney and some other young man, and he was talking about taking Africa and making it a state. And, well, Africa, of course, is his own country, and it has 50 states of its own. But what he doesn't seem to realize is we have places that are considered states and territories that are a part of Africa, but that are a part of America. The problem is we're not even taking care of the ones that are considered territories and states. Good example, Hawaii. You stay on the resort, beautiful, clean, all that good stuff. You step off that resort, it looks like what Trump says, a H-hole.
0: Yeah.
3: Third world. Yeah.
0: Yeah.
3: Yeah. That's not the only one. Virgin Islands is a territory. Yeah. Puerto Rico is a territory.
0: Yeah.
3: So I say that to say that's not something you want to venture into. That's something they don't even want to venture into. That including a lot of the Africans that have come to the United States that I know of. Most of them, the ones that I know of now, because I go to church, Christian and everything, most of them are Christian, but they all vote Republican. That's not a rabbit hole you want to go into, I'm telling you. I like the way he says things. I like what he does and all that, how he speaks on everything. I commend him on that, but that's not a rabbit hole you want to go into.
0: Let me get to the next. I agree with you, and you are very articulate yourself. But I agree with you. I think that when you look at, as you said, Hawaii, they leave out there, which is one of the 50 states now. And I've been to Hawaii two or three times. When you get outside of the resort areas for the tourists, it is totally neglected. Same with, as you said, the Virgin Islands. They're not a state, but they are connected to the United States. But and thank you for your call. The other thing is that you don't have 50 states in Africa. You have 50 nations in Africa. These are countries, their own country. You can't just jump up and grab somebody's country, say, become a state of ours. Many of them fought to not be colonized. Ghana fought against Great Britain, Kwame Nkrumah, Saka Toure in Guinea, Jomo Kenyatta in Kenya, and the list go on. Now you're going to come back and say, well, no, we ain't going to colonize you. We're going to make you a state. It's the same thing. It takes away their self-determination, their self-affirmation. It's the same thing. Absolutely, absolutely wrong. And that's why I told, you know, I think some of the ideas that he comes up with is good. Some, as you say, smart, seems to be very smart. But some things I just have to say I don't agree with. And I guess we don't all have to agree on everything. Let me also say, I think for the caller, I guess it was Keith, that talked about the why not just take Trump out with the military. I think that the whole question of process of taking Trump out is if we put the right people in the midterm elections, it will harness, limit, and put walls up around our ability to be violated by Trump. If not take him out, certainly neutralize him. And we can complain all we want. If there is not a new House of Representatives majority in November and a new Senate, but particularly the House, we're just talking. Because he'll be able to get anything through that he wants to get through. You need to deal with coming out and voting. That's what the March on Washington is about. That's what it's to energize people and give people instructions. And to register our anger. We have not even shown that. And an old guy told me once that anytime you expect people to stand up for you, when you haven't stood up for yourself, you either an imbecile or on your way to being one. I never got that. We have not shown, everybody talk about this is an outrage. Well, nobody knows it's outrage because you sitting at home hollering at the television. We got to come out. Everybody has been out this year several times. They've had no more King's marches three or four times. Where are we? I tell you where we are, August 28th, those of us that are committed are going to be in Washington. Let me take a break, be right back. Keeping it real. Shopton. 1-877-532-5797. 1-877-532-5797. We'll be right back.
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2: 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Our people.
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